0: He is under it, makes the catch right at the edge of the warning track, tagging from second base Nick Gonzalez. Yeah, they're at first and third with two down.
1: I think the teams expect so much more of their athletes now. Back then, it was just kind of accepted, right? You did what you did, you showed up and you played. But now these teams have so much control in your life. There'd have been so much friction between Babe and the organization. He would have said, enough of this. I'm out.
0: He's out of there?
1: Yep.
0: Maybe so. Maybe so.
1: I mean, these guys get weighed once a week. You think the Babe would consent to that once a week? I don't think so.
0: You know what? I think that's a big misconception, is Babe Ruth's size and weight. I think a lot of the overweight days are towards the very end of his career. But you can go look at some pictures of him, and there's a pitch on the way to Ozuna. There's a ball outside. On Baseball Reference alone, they list him at 6'2", 215.
1: So you're talking like an Elvis situation?
0: I think so, yeah.
1: Okay.
0: I mean, he had a big head. Here's the 1-0 pitch. There's a called strike, 1-1. But, I mean, 6'2", 215, I mean, that's a good height and weight for today's game.
1: It is. Let's get back to the game. I don't want to take this conversation too far off the rails.
0: There's a 1-1 pitch on the way to Marcell Ozuna. And he takes a called strike, 1-2. Well, the beautiful thing is we'll never know. I mean, we got our different theories, and it's a fascinating conversation to have.
1: It is.
0: What players from other generations and eras would look like in today's game. What it looks like here right now is 2-1 Pirates in the top of the third inning. 1-2 pitch and a fly ball towards right center field. Coming in, Harris can't get there. That drops in for a hit. Ozuna drives in a run as Gonzalez scores. First to third for Lau. And the single to right center by Marcell Ozuna makes it 3-1 Pittsburgh at the top of the third. RBI number 22 for Marcell Ozuna. That was on the inner third of the plate, and he's able to send it into right center and drop it in right in front of Michael Harris. Martin Perez trying to find the third out. Martin cruised in the first two innings of this game, had a 1-2-3 first, had a 1-2-3 second. But now Cruz comes up to the plate. He's the eighth Pirate to the plate here in the top of the third inning. Cruz, a funny swing at a first pitch sinker, missed all of it, 0-1. Cruz struck out looking in the second inning, and he's put up three consecutive multi-hit games. Last 10 games in a very hot hitter. 0-1 pitch, reach at a miss at a cutter. In fact, in his last 10 games, he's batting .394 with three homers. Martin Perez kicks and brings an 0-2, and he misses low with a changeup. Rubs up a new baseball, 52 pitches thus far for Perez. He probably feels like 50 of them have come this inning. Been working hard here in the third inning. Here's the 1-2 pitch. Touch low with a changeup. Wouldn't take the bait, and the count level 2-2.
1: Yeah, as good as Cruz is, all the power numbers, the speed numbers, one bugaboo is strikeouts. 95, that's the most in the NL. Need to make it 96.
0: And he does. Swung on and missed at a changeup. So he gets the strikeout. That ends the top of the third, but eight Pirates come to the plate. Three of them score. We go to the bottom of the third inning, 3-1 Pittsburgh. The sweet taste of summer is back, and it starts with real sweet Vidalia onions from Schumann Farms. 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

0: With the Pirates leading the Braves 3-1, we go to the bottom of the third inning. Matt Olson leads off. He's 1-for-1 with a single. Try to answer for that rally that the Pirates put up there on the top of the third inning. Olson takes ball a little bit low and inside. One ball and no strikes. Matt's got the average up to 272. Last seven games hitting 345. There's the 1-0 pitch. Olson takes a called strike. Keller showed off his change up there. One ball and one strike. Three runs, three hits for the Pirates. One run, two hits for the Braves. And the 1-1 pitch. Olson takes another strike. Showed him a fastball, 92, that dusted up the inside corner. Keller, tug of the cap, uses his right foot to sweep across the rubber. Olson requested time, it was granted. Backed out of there, now back in. And Keller, heels on the rubber now, shoulder width apart. Reaches into a black glove. Wind up at the 1-2 pitch. And Olson takes a changeup outside to level the count.
1: We mentioned earlier, Keller has seven pitches to choose from. And he's already thrown all seven of his pitches at least three times.
0: Wow.
1: In just 44 pitches.
0: It's 2-2. And Olson with a weak chopper to second. Gloved shin high by Lau. Flips over to first base, one down. 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Pitch on the way to Ozzy Albies, takes the ball up and in. A portion of the proceeds from these caps will benefit youth mental health through the Atlanta Braves Foundation. There's some good-looking caps, and we encourage you to go grab yours. One ball and no strikes on Ozzy Albies. Here's the pitch on the way. Ozzy takes a ball outside. Two balls and no strikes. Ozzy has walked. Awaits the 2-0 pitch. Takes it high. Three balls and no strikes. Mitch Keller, wind up in the 3-0 pitch. Nothing wrong with that. That's right down the middle. Phillies are hosting the White Sox tonight. They've got the Sox in town up in Philadelphia. And we'll see the White Sox next week on our next road trip. 3-1 pitch, off the plate, ball four. And the third walk allowed by Keller. Comes with one down here in the bottom of the third inning. That brings Mauricio Dubon up to the plate. Glance at the out-of-town scoreboard delivered to you by Saia, the official freight carrier of the Atlanta Braves. Phillies have a 6-4 lead on the White Sox in the top of the fifth inning. And the Braves came into the action tonight 8.5 games up on the Phillies, who gained a game on the Braves yesterday. We'll pay attention to that the rest of the night. Some other scores as well. Mauricio Dubon takes a called strike. One final in Major League Baseball took place at Wrigley Field today. Giants 18, Cubs 3. That is a weird team in Chicago, man.
1: It is.
0: They are weird. Here's the 0-1 pitch. Long pause. Now here it is. That'll be sent foul. I mean, they've had two 10-game winning streaks. They've also had a 10-game losing streak. And they've just been going up and down, up and down the standings in the Central.
1: Gosh, it's got to be so frustrating for the players and the manager, especially. Craig Counsell probably pulling his hair out with the inconsistency.
0: Got to be thinking, who's going to show up today? Pick off the first, back in with a dive, Ozzy Albies.
1: I was just thinking about the Phillies have been playing some good baseball, right, since they got Don Mattingly, 24-10. And how could a manager, we knew that team was better than we saw early in the season, right?
0: Right.
1: Well, that's a huge turnaround.
0: Oh, 2 to Dubon outside. It's interesting, chatting with some of their broadcasters. They felt like things were about to click, regardless of who the manager was, but they made the move, and next thing you know, they're taking off playing their best baseball. They're now 33-29. 1-2, sliced foul on the right field line into the screen. The Marlins are hosting the Rays tonight. Rays have a 3-0 lead through four down in Miami. Marlins just swept the Nationals. Nationals are out west in Arizona. They play tonight, about an hour and a half. Also out west, the Mets, as they are in San Diego facing the Padres. 1-2, fouled off again into the second level down the first baseline. Braves have this weekend series with the Pirates. We have an off day Monday. And then we're in Chicago to face the White Sox Tuesday, Wednesday, Thursday of next week. And then we go to New York and see the Mets for the first time. We're talking about mid-June and seeing the Mets for the first time in the season. Hard to believe. 1-2 to Dubon. And he hits it high and deep to left. Reynolds going to go back. Still back. He's to the wall. How about a tie game? Dubon with a homer in three straight games. Great battle where he fouled off some tough pitches and then put the barrel right on it and supercharged it out of the ballpark. And it's three apiece at the bottom of the third.
1: This guy's ridiculous. I said earlier you can't count on hitting home runs every day. But apparently you can. Three in a row. And what makes that even crazier is Mitch Keller has only given up one extra base hit to a right-handed hitter this season, and that was a double. So home runs, especially hard to come by. But Dubon's the man for the job.
0: That was a big 12-6 tumbler, and Mauricio pounded it. So the first right-handed batter to take Keller deep this season. 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This is the first time in Dubon's career he's homered in three straight games.
1: I think he's running up and down the dugout telling everybody about that.
0: So a walk and a homer. There's a ball, though. 3-3 game in the bottom of the third inning. You want a conversation? Mauricio is your man.
1: Yeah, he sure is. He's been a great add to the clubhouse, not just for what he's done on the field, but his personality. He's tenacious in there.
0: 2-1, and Dominic sends it deep but fouled on the left field line. Out of play.
1: Some of the guys told me they really just enjoy being around him. He's just hilarious. And as I said, tenacious on the field. Never gives a pitch away. Obviously takes his job defensively very seriously, and he's rubbed off that toughness, that edge he has on some of the other guys.
0: We were talking last road trip, and this was, you know, we're talking about all the things that he does. Here's the 2-2 pitch, swung on and missed, struck him out with a slider, and playing multiple defensive positions and all that. And he said, but the goal is the same no matter where I'm at on the field. I'm going to find a way to beat you. He said, yeah. Trust me, I don't care what we're doing, I will find a way to beat you. And he's just competitive like that.
1: He is.
0: And I love that.
1: Yeah.
0: It's all about winning the game. And he makes a big contribution with that two-run homer that has tied us up here in the bottom of the third inning. Two outs for Austin Riley and a ground ball to the left side. Nick Gonzalez able to scoop it up, fires a strike across the diamond. There's out number three, but a two-run homer by Mauricio Dubon ties us up. We go to the top of the fourth inning, tied at three.
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0: Braves and Pirates all tied up 3-3 into the top of the fourth inning alongside Darren O'Day and our producer-engineer Jonathan Chadwick. Ben Ingram here with you. 6, 7, and 8 coming up for the Pirates. The man leading it off is the man they have nicknamed the Password. His first name looks like a Wi-Fi password. Justinson Garcia. First pitch on the way from Perez. And a ball 0 and inside. Garcia, 23 years old from Venezuela, formerly with the Red Sox. And then he was acquired by Pittsburgh. 1-0 pitch is a ball inside. He was acquired from Boston along with Jesus Travieso in exchange for Adonis Guzman, Johan Oviedo, and Tyler Samaniego. We just saw Samaniego in that series with Boston. Ground ball chopped out to third and foul on the other side of the bag, 2-1. Gave you the quick spelling of his first name when he came to the plate. And it's just, you look at it, you think, how in the world do you get Justinson from this? Here's the 2-1 pitch. Ground ball to third and foul. J-H-O-S-T-Y-N-X-O-N. Pronounced Justinson. And I was looking at Baseball Reference. They had the pronunciation as Justinson, but we were chatting with some of the media relations members for the Pirates and said, no, Justinson. That's how he says it. Justinson Garcia. I had to say it about 20 times just to make sure that I got it right.
1: Yeah, pregame practice for you and me.
0: Yes. 2-2. Ground ball to third. Riley scoops it up. Fires across the diamond. One down.
1: I can't get over his hair. The first name is something, but he's got the hair of a dude on the front of a Harlequin novel. You know, just like the long, flowing, beautiful locks.
0: Sure does.
1: He's peacocking out there.
0: Garcia down the steps of the third base dugout. One down for Spencer Horwitz. 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Goes into the camera well at the end of the Braves dugout. Spencer Horwitz, 28 years old, out of Brooklynville, Maryland. Played 3 seasons at Radford University. 0-2 pitch fouled back into the screen, still nothing in 2. He walked and scored in the third inning. He'll be followed by Jared Triolo. Swings a stick in the on-deck circle. Perez steps and brings it. 0-2, missed barely with a sinker. I'm sure Perez hates any walk, but he's walked a couple of left-handed batters. I'm sure that really angers him. Here's the 1-2, pulled foul on the right field line. Good attempt by the ball boy, just out of his reach. Yeah, 2 walks tonight, 1 to Horwitz, 1 to Lau. There's 3 strikeouts in the game. Perez's 1-2 popped up harmlessly towards shallow left. Riley going out, Yastrzemski coming in. Mike's got that ball easily about halfway down the left field line. 2 away in the top of the fourth inning. Folks, you need all the energy you can get for game day. 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He doubled and scored last inning. Bats with the bases empty. Takes a first pitch sinker for a called strike. Triolo, 28 years old, out of the University of Houston. 0-1 pitch. Touch low with a changeup, 1-1. He's out of Lake Travis High School there in Austin, Texas. One pitch. Check swing, tip foul, 1-2 on Triolo. The This game tied at 3. Braves scored once in the second, twice in the third. All 3 Pirate runs came in the top of the third inning. Perez is 1-2. Low and outside, 2-2. Sun setting down the right field line. Golden hour sunlight on the buildings off in the distance. And on the stands high down the left field line. Pretty evening. 2-2 pitch. Nothing wrong with that. Locked him up with a cutter. Backdoor cutter strikes out Triolo. And it's a 1-2-3 top of the fourth, put together by Martin Perez. We're off to the bottom of the inning, tied at 3.
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0: Braves and Pirates tied at 3 into the bottom of the fourth inning. 8-9-1 coming up for the Braves, starting with Mike Yastrzemski. He was hit by a pitch earlier. Swings and misses at a first pitch curveball down in the dirt, 0-1. It's great to have you with us tonight. Beautiful Friday evening here in Atlanta. Hope it's just as pretty where you are. And great to be spending some of your evening with you here on the Braves Radio Network. Ben and Darren with you. 0-1 to Yastrzemski. There's a called strike. We have three different first pitch times in this series. So we were 7:15 tonight. We're 4:10 tomorrow. And then 1:35 on Sunday. So make note of that. Wrapping up this homestand this weekend and then hitting the road to Chicago and New York. 0-2 pitch. Mike takes a ball high, 1-2.
1: Yeah, J-Chad did a considerable amount of scouting work on his culinary tour of Chicago. Coming up here, one of the best food cities in the States.
0: He's ready for it, huh?
1: He is.
0: 1-2 to Yastrzemski, fought off foul into the seats along the third baseline.
1: I think Chicago's top three for me, summer destinations. Winter's a different animal. I'm good, thank you.
0: But yeah.
1: In the summer, it's hard to beat.
0: Yeah, that's a great place for an off day during the summertime. So we're going, obviously, this month to see the White Sox, and then back in September to see the Cubs. 1-2 low and in, almost hit him in the foot again, 2-2. I'm guessing the players will be eating well Monday night.
1: Oh, yeah.
0: It's hard to find a bad meal in Chicago. I don't even know if those exist. Two balls and two strikes on Yastrzemski. Here it comes. There it goes. Out towards right center field. Going back into his left. Cruz runs it down. Right at the edge of the warning track. And that ball did Cruz a favor. It was really cutting towards him. Coming off the bat, it looked like it might find the gap. But that started to curl right to Cruz. Was able to make the squeeze and one down.
1: And that had a ton of movement. I thought that was going to be double in the gap right at the Braves bullpen, and it cut all the way back. It's almost straightaway center field. A lot of English on that.
0: Sandy Leon takes a called strike. Watching that replay, it almost cut too much for him. I mean, let's be honest, that's not Andrew Jones out there in center field. O'Neill Cruz came up a shortstop. They've moved him to center, and that's come with its fair share of embarrassment for him. 0-1 swung on and missed, nothing in two. Not an easy position.
1: No. Well, he doesn't even have to jump to rob a homer, though. He's got that advantage.
0: Mm-hmm. Game tied at 3, bottom of the fourth. Bases empty, one down for Sandy Leon. Sandy cracks it foul into the third level down the third baseline. That was a clean top of the fourth inning. That means today is a clean inning car wash celebration day at Tidal Wave Auto Spa. 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That bounced up there. 58-footer with a changeup and a 1-2 count on Sandy Leon. Braves have gone a perfect 5-0. At home on Fridays this year. So those red uniforms have done them a lot of good. Tied up in this one, 1-2 pitch, and he goes down looking at a fastball. Four strikeouts for Mitch Keller. Two down, bases empty for Ronald Acuna. If you're just now picking up this one, tie game at 3, thanks to a home run last inning by Mauricio Dubon, who's homered in 3 straight games. He had a 2-run homer in the bottom of the third to tie it up. As the Braves gave up 3 runs in the top of the third inning and went into the bottom trailing 3-1. There's a ball low and outside. After that single by Acuna in the second inning, he's now reached base safely in 17 of his last 34 plate appearances. Pretty good ratio. Here's a 1-0 pitch. Ronald sends it foul over the screen down the right field line. Hits the ribbon board on the second deck of the stadium and falls down below. One. Acuna swings and misses at a fastball. It's gone slider, fastball. That heater, 95, probably played up after those first two sliders. Wind up on the 1-2 pitch. And Acuna takes another fastball, but this time up and in. Count level 2-2.
1: Keller threw Ronald a four-seam fastball, first pitch of the game. Ronald just missed it, popped it up, proceeded to break his bat on the ground before the ball was even caught.
0: 2-2, and he hits a high fly ball to deep right. Garcia going to go back. He spots it, makes the catch. That just died out there in right field. And the Braves go down 1-2-3 in the fourth. We move along to the top of the fifth inning. This game's still tied up at 3.
2: Aloha, Augusta. 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

0: innings behind us. We go to the top of the fifth inning here in Atlanta, tied at 3. Braves and the Pirates, game one in this three-game weekend series. Martin Perez, Braves starter, still out there going into his fifth inning of action and taking on Henry Davis. There's a ball inside of Davis, one ball and no strikes. Alongside Darren O'Day and our producer-engineer Jonathan Chadwick, Ben Ingermere with you. Perez brings it. This is low that time with a changeup. Didier Fuentes now up and tossing in the Braves' bullpen. Martin Perez up to 72 pitches in this game. They love to get him through five and then see if they can kick the tires on Fuentes for an inning or two. 2-0 pitch is low, three balls, no strikes.
1: Aside from that third inning where three runs scored and eight batters came to the plate, Martin's been perfect. The other three, nine up, nine down.
0: Takes a deep breath, wind up in the 3-0. And a called strike right at the bottom of the zone with a sinker.
1: Martin's only averaging about 5 1/3 per game started, and sometimes he's been at a low pitch count, and that's a benefit of the Braves having a great bullpen.
0: 3-1 and a fly ball to right. Ronald Acuna drifting back about 20 feet to the edge of the warning track. He's there. Makes the catch. One down here in the top of the fifth inning. Northside Hospital Cancer Institute, one of the nation's leading and largest cancer programs. Northside is built to beat cancer. Back to the top of the order to Nick Gonzalez. Royals are in Minnesota tonight. I don't know if you saw this last night. Josh Rojas, player for the Royals. I'm going to talk about a wild day. Here's the pitch on the way to Nick Gonzalez. There's a ball low and inside. He was with their AAA ball club in Omaha. Mm-hmm. And they had a day game yesterday, and he went 1-for-3 and then got caught up right after the game. Well, the Royals are playing a game last night. There's a pitch swung on and missed. He missed his first flight to Minneapolis. He caught the second one. He arrived at Target Field in the eighth inning, got into the game, knocked in the eventual winning runs in the ninth inning for the Royals.
1: Wow.
0: All in one day. There's a ball inside. So they had a hit at AAA and game-winning RBIs in the big leagues in the same day. That's pretty awesome.
1: It's a good day.
0: 2-1 pitch, rolled over towards third, coming in and gloving now. On the run, Riley fires it over, two down.
1: And I'm sure he had a lot of anxiety missing that first flight.
0: Right? Yes.
1: Because that club expects you there ready for the game or shortly after the start of it in an emergency, but he missed that first flight. I bet he was panicking. But, all's well that ends well.
0: That's about like Joel Youngblood back in the, I believe it was early 80s, where he played in two big league games in the same day. Brandon Lau, big swing and a miss, 0-1. I think he played in a game in maybe Montreal during the day and then played that evening in Philadelphia, something like that. I'd have to brush up on the details of that one. There's a ball outside. But yeah, Joel Youngblood played two big league games in the same day for different teams. 1-1 on Brandon Lau. 3-3 game, top of the fifth. Lefty Perez misses outside of the left-handed hitter Lau.
1: Yeah, Perez has finished off Emil Cruz with that changeup twice here. So that makes left-handed batters 1-for-17 with 10 strikeouts against that pitch. And for him to be able to show to throw that to lefties and dominate them is really impressive.
0: 2-1. Healthy cut to miss at a changeup.
1: He started Lau off with that first one. And that second one, he swung through both of them. I wouldn't be surprised if he goes there again.
0: See if he doubles up on it. To this point, 4 strikeouts. Lau standing in the left-hand batter's box with bright yellow.

0: yellow shoes on. 2-2 pitch. Fouled off. Did go back to the changeup. Just caught a stitch of it.
1: And what sets Perez's changeup apart is it's a straight change. It doesn't have a ton of movement separate from his fastball. It's really just the velocity of it. You know, 8 miles an hour off and looks exactly the same.
0: Wind up in the 2-2. And he's got another one. Went with a cutter low and away, and he went fishing for it. 5 strikeouts now for Perez. It's a 1-2-3 inning. He's had 4 1-2-3 innings. We go to the bottom of the 5th inning, a 3-3 game.
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0: Tied all the way across the board tonight. Three runs, three hits, no errors for both teams. Michael Harris strokes it in the center. First pitch, changeup. And he tattooed it right up the middle. Leadoff single for Michael Harris. First hit of the game for Michael. And a good start here in the fifth inning. Bat in the hands of Matt Olson, who's 1-for-2. Folks, you ever wonder what a homer tastes like? I can tell you it's a little peppery. It's also a little tangy. And it's just like the original Louisiana hot sauce, the official hot sauce of the Atlanta Braves. It's Louisiana Hot Bayou Some. Those folks in the Chop House like to taste a homer right here from Matt Olson. Keller brings the first pitch of the sequence. Matt with a healthy cut, fouled it straight back. 0-1. All right, J-Chad passed me the details of that Joel Youngblood game we mentioned. It was in August of 1982. And he began the afternoon as a New York Met, notched a two-run game-winning single against the Cubs at Wrigley Field for a day game. There's the 0-1 pitch on the way to Matt Olson. Takes the ball low and inside. After the game, he was traded to the Expos and immediately flew to Philadelphia and entered that evening's game in Philly. In the fourth inning as the right fielder, later adding a base hit off Hall of Fame pitcher Steve Carlton. What a day. One and one on Olson. This will be pitch number 82 from Keller. Pickoff over to first base, and Harris back in with a dive.
1: Yeah, the first pitch to Olson, Harris had a very healthy lead. I thought he was going. He kept creeping farther and farther off till he had a massive lead, but elected not to.
0: Michael, good lead at first. Not going. Olson's able to send it into left center, down for a base hit. Harris digging around second, now throws on the brakes. Good idea. O'Neill Cruz came up with a good throw to the cutoff man, Jared Triolo. So back-to-back singles by Harris and Olson, and they're at first and second.
1: Yeah, O'Neill Cruz, you mentioned he started as a shortstop. Now he's a center fielder, has an absolute rocket for a right arm. 97.8 miles per hour average out of center field, which is ridiculous. Number one in the league by far.
0: Good start, first and second. No one out for Ozzy Albies, who's walked twice. Swinging it from the left side against the righty Keller. First pitch changeup finds its mark, over for a called strike. Game tied at 3. Braves with one run in the second, two runs in the third. All three pie runs came in the third inning. 0-1 up and in. Gave him a bow tie there with that cutter. Ball to strike now on Ozzy Albies. Olson at first, Harris at second. Base hit should give the Braves the lead. Wheeling around Keller, looking back, Harris to second base. Ozzy awaits the 1-1. Keller spins it. Check swing. The appeal didn't go. Tried to bust him inside with a cutter. Ozzy had four hits in that most recent series with Toronto, including a three-run homer in the seventh inning of Wednesday's game. Two men on base here. Two-on pitch. He swings and sparks it. High in the air to deep right center field. Cruz going to go back. He's at the wall. Leaping grab, and he comes down with it. Harris advances to third base as he tags. Went a long way to that one and had to leave his feet. Wouldn't have gone out. But if Cruz is not there, that bangs about halfway up the right center field wall.
1: I thought that had a chance of getting out. Ozzy hit it really hard. But Cruz got some wheels, man. He can go get it a little bit. Took him about four steps to get all the way over there. His legs are so long.
0: He's got some long strides, doesn't he?
1: He does.
0: One out for Mauricio Dubon. Who else would you rather have at the plate than this guy? First pitch he sees, he swings and misses at a sinker down. Left-hander Evan Sisk is up and tossing for the Pirates right now. Mauricio's been so good with runners in scoring position. 0-1 pitch, fouled back into the screen, nothing and two. This season, Mauricio is batting .353 with runners in scoring position. And altogether batting .313 just with men on base, regardless of where they are on the base paths. 0-2 pitch. Way outside, one ball, two strikes. So for the season, he came in with an average around .255. And it's bumped up to .257 now after his home run in the third inning. But hitting .353 with runners in scoring position. So 100 points higher. Looking to take the lead with a base hit. 1-2, shredded out to right field, down for a base hit. It gets by Garcia. They're off to the races. Harris will score. Olsen runs into a stop sign at third. Two bags for Dubon as that bounced right by Garcia and all the way to the wall. And the Braves take a 4-3 lead.
1: Yeah, that number was about his average. Yeah, that just goes back to him saying, your conversation with him. I'm just trying to find a way to beat you. And he loves these moments, obviously. Delivers again for the Braves.
0: He's now 19 for 52 with 31 RBIs with runners in scoring position. They're going to give him a double. So now the infield in. Here's Dominic Smith. Pulls it foul over by the Braves' dugout. RBI double. He's definitely getting an RBI either way because Harris was going to score. Olsen going first to third. Owen to Smith. Missed the inside corner with a fastball. Braves leading 4-3 in the bottom of the fifth inning. Base hit means at least one run, maybe even two. Righty-lefty matchup, 1-1. Going to float back and foul over to our left. Dominic hitting .355 himself with the runners in scoring position with a double and two homers. We'll go into that two-strike approach that we've mentioned multiple times this season. Infield still in, one out. 1-2 pitch. Swung on and lifted towards center. O'Neill Cruz drifting back. He's under it. Makes the catch in deep center field. Both runners tag. Both will advance. Olsen comes across. It's 5-3 Braves. Sack fly by Dominic Smith. His 26th RBI of the season. And now with two down, there's a runner at third with the Braves on top 5-3.
1: Just another professional at bat there. The breaking ball down below the zone. And he knew all he had to do was hit a medium depth fly ball for a run. Beautifully done.
0: See if Austin Riley can rake in another RBI. Right on right matchup. First pitch he sees, a high strike. 0-1 on Riley. Austin 0-for-1 with a walk and a run scored in this game. Keller is 0-1. Missed high, 1-1. Riley went 1-for-10 in that Toronto series. Altogether, he's 2 for his last 29. He needs a good moment right here. 1-1 pitch. Off the plate with a fastball. Average at .203. Driven in 32 runs. And Dubon over there at third base looking for a lift home. 2-1 pitch. Swung on and fouled off into the screen over by the Braves dugout. 2-2. Braves leading 5-3 with a two-run bottom of the fifth inning. The story has been Mauricio Dubon tonight as he's driven in 3 of the 5 runs. 2-2 to fly ball to right. Garcia back, still back to the wall. Leaps, it's off the bricks. A wall ball to right. A run is in. It's a double by Austin Riley. Had just enough on it to get it over the head of Garcia. And he's got the RBI and a much-needed extra base hit against a tough right-hander.
1: Absolutely. Nice approach, too. I'm sitting up here thinking Austin has to know he's going to get a bunch of sweepers late in the count. Just stay back, drive it the other way. That's exactly what he did. Got just enough of it to get it over Garcia's head and off those bricks.
0: That was just above the padded portion of right field. Hit about five rows of bricks up above the pad. And that drives in the run. And it drives Keller out of the game. So he goes running for cover. So the Pirates go into their bullpen. They make the Arrow Exterminators call to the bullpen. 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

0: Still in the bottom of the fifth, we do have two down. Braves hang three on Mitch Keller, and that spells the end of the day for him. 4 2/3. Six earned runs thus far, and Austin Riley stands at second. Keller is responsible for him. On to relieve him, 29-year-old left-hander Evan Sisk. Sisk has pitched in 21 games this season and allowed 7 out of 13 inherited runners to score.
1: First pitch to Yastrzemski is over for a called strike. We got to make this three-run fifth inning where the Braves have taken a 6-3 lead, our Truist play of the game. 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Ball low and outside, 1-1. Inning started with a single by Harris, then a single by Olson. Ozzie Albies flied out to center. Mauricio Dubon with an RBI double. Then a sac fly by Dominic Smith. Then an RBI double by Austin Riley. So 4 hits in the inning. And another one here would mean another run. 1-1 outside from the southpaw Sisk. We mentioned that Keller came into the action tonight with a career ERA of 10.80 at Truist Park. It didn't get any better for him tonight. Giving up 6 runs and 4 2/3 of an inning. That runner at second, his responsibility should he score. 2-1 outside, 3-1. Six runs, 7 hits for the Braves. 3 runs, 3 hits for the Pirates. This left-hander, Sisk, facing the left-handed hitter, Yastrzemski. And he misses low with a sinker for ball 4.
0: Sisk is a low arm slot lefty, and that's Yastrzemski's the kind of batter he probably gets paid to get out. Frustrating walk for him. Let's see if Sandy Leon can make him pay for it.
1: We just mentioned that Austin Riley's due, and he delivered with that double off the wall. Sandy Leon is certainly due.
0: Yes, he is.
1: Hitting 063. Takes ball inside, 1 ball, no strikes. Base hit could mean his first RBI this season. That's fouled back into the screen. Make it a 1-1 count.
0: Sandy's a career 204 hitter, so even when he was at his best when he was a young man, you weren't counting on him for his offensive contributions. He's such a asset behind the plate, handling a pitching staff.
1: He's 0 for his last 26. That'll be swung on, missed. He was 0 for 7 on the road trip. He was 0 for 5 in the Blue Jays series. 0 for 2 tonight. And just in the wilderness offensively, and I'd say he's due for something good to go his way. 6-3 Braves, bottom of the fifth. Yastrzemski at first, Riley at second. One-two pitch. Leon reaches and misses a fastball for strike 3. That ends the bottom of the fifth inning, but the Braves send 8 to the plate. They scored 3 runs on 4 hits. No errors and 2 men left. We're off to the top of the sixth inning, 6-3 Braves.
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0: Braves 6, Pirates 3. As we head into the top of the sixth inning, Martin Perez goes 5 innings, 3 hits, 3 earned, 2 walks, 5 Ks, and surprisingly was perfect 4 of his innings. 12 up, 12 down, just that third inning where eight hitters came to the plate and scored 3 runs. On to pitch the sixth, right-hander Didier Fuentes. He's pitched in 16 games this season, 24 innings total, 28 strikeouts in those 24 innings, but has a 4-0 record and a 1.29 ERA as a reliever.
1: He'll go get him here in the top of the sixth inning. Brian Reynolds, the leadoff man for the inning, that is. Takes the ball low and outside. NAPA is a proud partner of your Atlanta Braves, with America's largest network of parts and care. NAPA has all the bases covered when it comes to your ride. 1-0 pitch. Line drive out to second. Caught by Ozzie Albies. Shin-high catch going to his right. One down in the sixth inning. Let's pause 10 seconds for station identification on the Atlanta Braves Radio Network.
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1: One out for Marcelo Ozuna. Braves leading 6-3 in the top of the sixth inning. Ozuna takes a called strike. We were talking earlier about Ozuna, of course, spending 6 seasons with the Braves. Got a great standing ovation with his first at bat. 0-1 misses, 1 ball and 1 strike. Everybody knows Marcel's nickname. He's been known as the Big Bear for a long time. But you might not know how he got that nickname. That'll be swung on and missed, 1 ball and 2 strikes. It goes back to when he was a teenager, believe it or not. And he was signed by the Marlins. And there was a Marlins scout that was talking to him. Here's the 1-2 pitch on the way. Ozuna weakly rolls it out to third base. Gloved by Austin Riley. Fires across for the out and 2 down. But finishing the story, a scout noticed something peculiar about Ozuna. He just always was hammering gigantic plate after plate. I mean, he could just put down some chow. And the scout said, "Why do you eat so much?" And he said, I'm like a big bear. I don't know what else to tell you." And from that day on, everybody in the Marlins organization started calling him the Big Bear, and the nickname stuck. So he kind of gave the nickname to himself. Cruz takes a ball low.
0: That's a good one. He is a man of big appetites. I've seen him eat quite a bit of sushi.
1: 1-0 pitch. Cruz takes a strike. Good-looking slider. One one to O'Neill Cruz, and he'll pop it up just back of third. Riley crossing over into foul territory and almost to the tarp, makes the catch. And that'll wrap things up here in the top of the sixth inning. So it's a 1-2-3 sixth. We'll go to the bottom of the inning, 6-3 Braves.
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0: Braves on top, 6-3 into the bottom of the sixth inning. Ronald Acuna leads off in the Georgia Lottery home run jackpot inning. First pitch, jackknifes his hips out of the way of a changeup. One ball and no strikes. Great to have you with us alongside Darren O'Day and our producer-engineer Jonathan Chadwick. Ben Ingram here with you. After a three-run fifth inning, Braves enjoying a 6-3 lead. Ball inside to Acuna. Two balls and no strikes. Well, this is perfectly designed by the Braves to take the lead versus the starter and then get into that bullpen, because we mentioned the weakest spot for the Pirates this year statistically has been their bullpen. 2-0 pitch. Ball high and outside to Acuna, 3-0. Their bullpen has a 4.29 ERA. That's 18th in the big leagues. So it's not like it's the worst, but you're far from the leaders.
1: Yeah, they've had some big blow-ups this season.
0: 3-0 pitch. Ronald taking all the way. How about this, Darren? The club has blown 13 saves in 26 attempts so far this season.
1: Woof.
0: And they got to be thinking, well, we're five games over 500 as is. Imagine where they would be with a little bit better efficiency in the bullpen. That's cracked in the left field. Humpback liners down for a base hit. Turned on a fastball, and there's a leadoff single for Ronald.
1: That's a good point, right? That's a blown save is the most frustrating way to lose a game, in my opinion, because you have that win all the way to the end or to the sixth or seventh or whatever it is, and it's so demoralizing to see that lead evaporate.
0: Man aboard for Michael Harris, who's one for three. This left-hander, Sisk, throws over to first base and back into the dive, Ronald Acuna. Mention it's the Georgia Lottery home run jackpot inning. Get the Braves hit a homer here in the bottom of the sixth inning. Our contestant, Robert Treese, in Gainesville, Georgia, win $1,300. There's the pitch on the way to Michael Harris. There goes Ronald. Pitches a ball high. Throw down to second, and he is out at second base, and he knew it. By the way, the pitch was a strike. That looked really high. But it's called a strike. See if the Braves want to review this. I don't think they do. They do not. Ronald sprung up and started coming back to the dugout as if to say he knew he was out. He was reaching with the left hand, and the tag hit him on the left hand before it got to the bag. So he's caught stealing for the sixth time this year. 0-1 to Harris, misses outside.
1: Yeah, Pirates catcher Henry Davis, I mentioned earlier, really good thrower. That's his seventh caught stealing in just 16 opportunities.
0: And now Davis is going to challenge this pitch, and it is a strike. That entire pitch was in the zone. Two pitch. That'll be sent into center, down for a base hit. Lined a sweeper just over the head of Jared Triolo. Single by Harris. Two hits in the inning, but only one man aboard after the caught stealing. By the way, if you'd like to enter for your chance to win at least $1,000 from the Georgia Lottery, visit 680thefan.com/GA Lottery. Georgia Lottery today could be the day. Two-hit night for Michael Harris. Already a two-hit night for Matt Olson, who's in search of his third hit. Takes a ball outside from the southpaw, Sisk. Pitch, swung on a miss at a fastball. Sisk out of the College of Charleston. He was born in Chester, South Carolina, 29 years old. One and one on Matt Olson. 6-3 Braves, bottom of the sixth inning. 1-1 almost hit him. Came inside 2-1. Spend much time in Charleston?
1: A couple times. I think I did a bachelor party there. Very
0: likely
1: mature,
0: place.
1: Adult place to do a bachelor party, yes.
0: Yeah, you can have some fun in that town. 2-1 pitch. Olson, big swing and a miss at a curveball.
1: I'm just watching Sisk pitch here. I mentioned he's a low arm slot lefty, and he winds up, he closes his body off, and then he strides close to the plate, ton of extension. It's a very slow delivery, so I understand why Ronald's trying to take advantage of that.
0: Harris bluffs, pitches a called third strike, and Matt knew it. He goes down looking. Going back to the attempted steal by Ronald, I thought the jump was a pretty good one. Yeah. I expected him to make it pretty easily.
1: I did too. And I'm guessing that's in the scouting report. Sisk, slow to the plate. We're going to run on him if we can. But Henry Davis, he was the 1-1 pick in the draft. He can throw. Struggling to hit right now, but he can throw.
0: Two down for Ozzie. First pitch inside. Ozzie batting from the right side here against Sisk. Braves with 9 hits in the game, including a homer by Mauricio Dubon. Belted a 2-run homer in the third inning, and he's on deck right now. Pick off to first, and Michael back in standing. That game in Philadelphia is in the top of the 8th inning. Phillies still leading. It's 8-6 Phillies over the White Sox. And is there at Citizens Bank Park in Philadelphia this weekend. 1-1 in the dirt, smothered by Davis. 2 balls, no strikes.

0: Albies hitless tonight, 0-for-1 with a fly out to center, but two walks. He's had a good eye. First time he's batted from the right side of the game. No foul it back to the backstop. Two balls and a strike.
1: Just had a memory from Charleston pop in my head. We played a tournament there in high school. We're on that main street. I don't remember the name of it, but my friend's dad got hit by a car.
0: I guess he was okay.
1: Like a love tap. It hit him hard enough where he just got knocked over. He might have scraped his knee. But that, when you said Charleston, that popped in my head.
0: That's the first thing that came to your mind. 2-1 pitch popped up towards foul territory over by the Braves dugout. That'll land in the seats right behind the Braves dugout. Fan went sprawling across the roof of the dugout to get the souvenir. How about King Street?
1: Sounds good. I think it's the one with all the shops and restaurants.
0: That sounds familiar.
1: And it's right there down by the harbor.
0: I'm just surprised it wasn't you who nudged somebody with a car.
1: Oh, man. You'd be surprised. I'm a decent driver. I actually pay attention when I drive.
0: Pickoff again to first base. Harris back in standing. Yeah, I'm not questioning your abilities now. I'm just thinking you as a high school kid.
1: Yeah. Well, we won't talk about it. Then it was a little dicey.
0: 6-3 Braves, bottom of the sixth. Here's the pitch. That's sent down the left field line foul. Turned on the sinker, still 2-2.
1: Yeah, it was late one night in high school. I was coming home from my girlfriend's house. And I ended up getting a ticket for going 97 in my dad's Suburban. In like a 60-mile-an-hour zone, and I get home, I'm pretty upset. He goes, why were you going 97? I said, well, I was coming down from 100, Dad.
0: 2-2 pitch, and he flails at it, missed the curveball for strike three. And I'm sure Ralph was really pleased with you that night.
1: Oh, yeah. I just had to see if he could do it.
0: At least you told him the truth.
1: Yeah.
0: That wraps up the bottom of the sixth. We go to the top of the seventh, 6-3 Braves.
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0: Braves lead the Buccos 6-3 as we begin the seventh inning. Didier Fuentes, very efficient in the sixth. Three outs, all in a row, no strikeouts, no hits allowed. On to pitch, the lefty from Dinuba, Dylan Lee. Dylan's pitched in 29 games this season. He's got a whip of .628, which is just ridiculous. That's why he's the best in the league at limiting base runners.
1: Ready to go to work. First pitch swung on and missed as he showed Garcia first pitch slider. Six runs, nine hits, no errors for the Braves. Three runs, three hits, no errors for the Pirates. 0-1 to Justinson Garcia. Bounce foul into the camera well at the end of the Pirate dugout. That railing of the Pirate dugout has bodies draped all over it. They're elbow to elbow in their black uniforms down the third baseline. Then likewise, the Braves over there in the first base dugout wearing the Friday night reds tonight. 0-2 is high, 1-2.
0: And we talk a lot about the Braves bullpen, how good they've been, and those big three at the end. It feels like it might be 3.5. Didier Fuentes is, every time there's a narrow lead in the sixth inning, we find him in the game.
1: 1-2, a fly ball to left. Mike Yastrzemski in his tracks under it, makes the grab, one down. Didier doing a lot of growing up this year, isn't he?
0: He certainly is. He pitched back-to-back days here in the last two games, and anytime you can shorten the game. We know about the big three guys we have at the end, but for the time being, Didier's doing a great job in that sixth inning, and that is such a luxury for Walt Weiss to be able to count on him.
1: Base is empty, one down for Spencer Horwitz. Left-handed hitter. First pitch strike. Fastball 93. Got a great Friday night crowd. They've had a lot to roar about tonight. Under the lights as night has fallen here in Atlanta. 0-1 pitch, late on the fastball, swung on, missed. Not a breath of air in the flags out there in right center field. Got a pretty good breeze first few games of that Blue Jays series. No breeze tonight. 0-2 pitch. Softly nub foul over by the Pirates dugout.
0: And Dylan Lee, we talk about the slider and the changeup all the time. Well, sometimes gets lost in it. The fastball is only 93 to 95, but he's got 20 inches of ride on that pitch. That's right near the best in the league. It's so hard to hit.
1: 0-2. Have a seat. Swung on a miss at a fastball.
0: Yeah, so that's ridiculous. 20 inches of vert is such a big number. League average right at 16.5. And Spencer Strider, when he was at his best, was 18 to 18.5. Yeah, there'd be some outliers amongst pitches, but that's an average, so Dylan Lee, tough at the bottom of the zone, tough at the top of the zone.
1: I was about to say, I mean, where do you think he was 3-4 years ago when we were watching him really some low-leverage situations out of the bullpen? There's a called strike, and now he's become one of the best arms that the Braves have.
0: Yeah, that vert on that fastball, he's always had it, and that's what attracted the Braves' attention when the Marlins let him go.
1: 0-1 to Triolo, bounced up there 1-1.
0: And then he's come up with this invisible slider, and he's polished the changeup he already had, and matured as a person and figured out how to pitch, and he's darn near unhittable now.
1: 1-1 pitch. Called strike. Good slider. Braves pitchers have retired 12 in a row going back to the RBI single by Marcelo Zuna in the third inning. Trying to make it 13 straight. 1-2. Lifted towards center, coming in Harris, and makes a running grab chest high. Another 1-2-3 inning. And 13 in a row set down by Braves pitchers. Time for the seventh inning stretch brought to you by the Warrior Alliance. The Warrior Alliance is stepping up to the plate to help warriors navigate to success after military service. Visit thewarrioralliance.org to learn more. We go to the bottom of the seventh, 6-3 Braves.
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0: Going into the home half of the seventh, Braves leading it 6-3. Mitch Keller, Pirates starter, went 4 2/3. Evan Sisk, 1 1/3, go with 3 strikeouts. Now to the game to pitch, right-hander Dennis Santana. He's a 30-year-old veteran of 9 major league seasons. Last outing wasn't a good one. He allowed 2 runs on 3 hits and a walk over 1/3 of an inning just a couple nights ago, squaring off with Mauricio Dubon right here.
1: What a night for Mauricio. What a homestand for Mauricio. He backs out of the way and takes first pitch strike. He hit the 2-run homer that tied the game in the 7th. He had an RBI double in the 5th. He's batting here in the 7th, and I think he already has the player of the game from Darren already wrapped up. Here's the 0-1 pitch. Low and outside, 1-1. Meanwhile, Robert Suarez up and tossing in the Braves' bullpen. He's got to be leading the pack right now, huh?
0: Certainly is.
1: In line for an orange bucket from Home Depot. Here's the 1-1 pitch. Called strike. Got a slider over.
0: And we were talking about a lot tonight how tough Mitch Keller is on righties. Only 1 extra base hit given up this year. Mauricio hit the first home run off him, and it was off a curveball, which is very surprising to me.
1: 1-2 pitch, low and outside.
0: You have to go all the way back to 2022 to find the last right-handed home run off Keller off a curveball.
1: So, really?
0: Yeah. Yeah. Keller is very stingy on those righties.
1: Here's the 2-2 pitch. He swings and misses, struck him out with a fastball. 1 down in the 7th. The average baseball game has 9 innings. That means 9 chances to put the original Louisiana hot sauce as your favorite ballpark eats. Hot dogs, wings, nachos, burgers, fully loaded nachos, they're all tastier. But the official hot sauce of the Atlanta Braves, that's Louisiana Hot. Buy you some. One out for Dominic Smith. And Smith with a towering fly ball to center. Under it is Cruz, went back, now starts to come in, still coming in, makes the catch. 2 down in the 7th inning. Here in the top of the 8th, it'll be the Yanmar strikeout, the side inning, so stick around for that, as we'll introduce you to our contestant. Dennis Santana, third pitcher used by the Pirates in this game. He's from the Dominican. There's the pitch on the way to Austin Riley, and Austin pops it up just back of first. Horwitz into shallow right, under it, and he's got it for the out. And it's a 1-2-3, swift bottom of the 7th. We go to the 8th, 6-3 Braves.
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0: Braves 6, Buccos 3 as we head into the top of the 8th inning. Dylan Lee, very snappy, top of the 7th. One inning pitch, one strikeout, 3 up, 3 down. Looking to match his counterpart, right-hander Robert Suarez. He climbs the hill for the 28th time this season. He's been really good, and I think most of you know that. But among 219 pitchers with as many innings as he's thrown, he leads the majors in runs per game, .07. Runs allowed just 2, and has the second lowest ERA, .65. I mean, just lights out. He did pitch the first 2 games in the Toronto series, picking up a hold in the first one. It's his first action here against the Pirates.
1: And facing a pinch hitter in Indy Rodriguez. He's a switch-hitting catcher, and he's pinch-hitting for Henry Davis, who went 0-for-1 with a sac fly. First pitch swinging, lifted towards foul territory. That hovers over the seats down the left field line, drops in for a foul ball, 0-1. It's the Yanmar strikeout the side inning. And if Robert Suarez can strike out the side in order, our contestant Mark Dellinger will be the winner of a brand-new Yanmar ZTR. Pulling for Mark Dellinger tonight. Here's the 0-1 pitch. Inside, 1-1. Enter all season long at Braves.com/Yanmar. That's Y-A-N-M-A-R. Braves.com/Yanmar for your chance to win a Yanmar ZTR and to be entered for a grand prize tractor drawing at the end of the season. There's a ball low. Yanmar built together, back longer. Indy Rodriguez is a .257 hitter. He's swinging it from the left side against the righty Santana, or rather Suarez, I should say. There's a ball outside. 3 balls and a strike. Fly ball towards deep right center field. Michael Harris spreading over to his left to the warning track. In the gap, makes the catch. It's like he knew exactly where that was going to be the whole time. Gracefully gliding to it. 1 down. No winner in the Yanmar strikeout the side inning, but Mark Dellinger, thank you for being out there, and we appreciate you playing.
0: I love it when opposing managers pinch hit lefties against Robert Suarez. Righties are hitting 100 points higher off of him, and he strikes out lefties at a higher rate because of that devastating changeup he has. It's just so tough on lefties.
1: 1 down for Nick Gonzalez. No foul it back. They just can't help but to go with the book, can they?
0: Right. I mean, his primary off-speed pitch is that changeup. The cutter is really for show. And so you're playing right into his hands, putting lefties in there.
1: .63 Braves, top of the 8th. 0-1 missed a little bit high. I like when we had that conversation with Walt about exactly that on that last road trip. And he said, look, if there's a sample size that is pretty persuading, I'm going to go against the book and go against the numbers. Here's the 1-1 pitch. Gonzalez takes a ball on outside, and then the very next day in the lineup, he did that.
0: He did. Yeah, he's a very, I knew Walt pretty well, but in our pregame show, he just strikes me as such a thoughtful, knowledgeable manager. He's really going to take some time and process his decisions.
1: Mm-hmm. Nick Gonzalez ropes one to short, caught out there by Mauricio Dubon. He's doing it all tonight. So a line out. And 2 down here in the inning. Yeah, that visit with Walt every day has become one of my favorite parts of the entire day. Because it's such a good baseball conversation, and he's going to tell you exactly what he thinks. He'll be very candid and very honest. Two down for Brandon Lau. Lau with a ground ball to short. That'll be gobbled up by Mauricio Dubon. Cuts it loose. 3 up, 3 down. Good inning for Robert Suarez. We're off to the bottom of the 8th. 6-3 Braves.
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0: On to the bottom of the eighth here at Truist. Braves lead the Pirates 6-3. We have a new pitcher, right-hander, Brandon Bidois. He was recalled from AAA Indianapolis. On May 12th, he is the first Pirate from Australia to appear in a game. I just thought that was kind of funny. Australian Pirate, here he is, 10th game of the season.
1: Here's Mike Yastrzemski, and Mike takes a ball low. You've really taken to broadcasting. I'm really proud of you. Here's a 1-0 pitch on the way to Yaz. No, that was good work. There's a swing and a miss. This guy had a stretch of the minor leagues last year, talking about Bidois, where he retired 64 straight batters.
0: Wow.
1: I mean, he was really on a heater. Went through about all the summer without giving up anything. Here's the 1-1 pitch. Yastrzemski pulls it out to first and a foul ball, barely. Boy, that was close.
0: He's got a big-time fastball, 97 miles an hour. Throws that over half the time, and he's got, we're talking about Dylan Lee's rise on his fastball in the zone. He's got almost as much rise on his fastball as Dylan. So you can understand, that's swing-and-miss stuff.
1: 1-2 on Mike Yastrzemski, Braves leading 6-3 in the bottom of the eighth. Bidois brings it, and he misses low. Yeah, last year, he went 6 full weeks to the day, 42 days, without allowing a hit. 64 batters in a row in that stretch without a hit. That's pretty amazing stuff. Here's the 2-2 from Bidois. Popped up towards left. Brian Reynolds looking up into the Atlanta.

0: there were Australian pirates. Because that's what I was thinking, and that's why I mentioned that. You hear about all the Caribbean pirates, but they were primarily escaped convicts. Most famous pirates being Blackjack Anderson, violent gang leader, and Charlotte Badger, Australia's first female pirate.
1: Is that right?
0: Yeah. The things you didn't know.
1: I bet she'd have been fun to hang out with. Two down for Ronald Acuna. There's a ball outside. I'm glad you brought this up because I have something for you that I'm going to get to this series that I thought this is right up Darren's alley. And I didn't have time to get to it tonight, but it's about actual pirates.
0: Okay.
1: I was like, if there's anybody who's going to enjoy this conversation, it'll be Darren. Check swing, didn't go. I do want you to look something up for me. Maybe you know this. I've always heard the difference in a pirate and a buccaneer is buccaneers were specifically in the Caribbean. If you say if you said a buccaneer, that meant a pirate in the Caribbean. I'd heard that. I don't know if that's true or not. Here's the 2-0 pitch. Acuna swings and misses.
0: Yeah, buccaneers were a localized group of sea raiders who operated in the 17th century Caribbean, focusing on attacking the Spanish Empire.
1: Okay.
0: So, there we go. I did not know that.
1: So that's the difference in a pirate and a buccaneer. 2-1 pitch. Fouled back. So every buccaneer is a pirate, but not all pirates are buccaneers.
0: I think we have. Yeah. Well, we got that. And I used to watch the Tampa Bay Buccaneers. I never second-guessed it. Hey. Buccaneers are obviously more handsome than pirates, too. I mean, the logo, he's a handsome dude. They're old-style one.
1: That was a great logo. 2-2, a called third strike just to be challenged by Ronald. Catcher Indy Rodriguez is walking back to the dugout. Ronald said, you don't leave. Come back. That's not a strike. And Ronald's right. That missed by a lot. That's three in a row now for Ronald.
0: It's hot.
1: That missed by over 2 inches north of the zone. 6-3 Braves, bottom of the eighth. Right-hander Bidois steps and deals a 3-2. Ronald fights it off down the right field line, slicing foul and out of play.
0: Yeah, Ronald's teammates certainly noticed he's three for his last three on ABS challenges. They're in the dugout over there, jumping up and down for him, celebrating with him.
1: That's a streak. Waiting on the 3-2 pitch. Here it comes, and he misses high for ball four. Two-out walk, and Acuna's on base for the third time of the game. Inning continues for Michael Harris, who is 2-for-4 with a couple of singles and a run scored. Six runs, 9 hits for the Braves, 3 runs, 3 hits for the Pirates. Harris takes a changeup for a called strike. Second game in this series will be tomorrow afternoon. That'll be a 4:10 Eastern first pitch, 3:10 Central. Spencer Strider versus Braxton Ashcraft. A couple of right-handers. Again, 4:10 Eastern tomorrow. Looking forward to it. 0-1 pitch. Swung on and tipped into the mitt. Fastball 96 from Bidois. Ronald takes his lead at first, held by Horwitz. Meanwhile, Bidois, the fourth pitcher used by the Pirates, deals an 0-2. That swung on and missed, but it bounces by Rodriguez all the way to the backstop. And darting for first base is Michael Harris. And he's in there on a strikeout wild pitch. So Ronald down to second. With two down, he's able to take off for first base.
0: And all of this due to a successful ABS challenge by Ronald. See if the Braves can make it hurt here. You'd love to get a couple more and sit Raisel Iglesias down, save him for tomorrow.
1: Definitely. Here comes Matt Olson. Matt takes a fastball inside. Matt with a single in the first, a ground out to second in the third. Had a single and a run scored in the fifth and struck out looking in the sixth inning. Boosted the average up to 273. Runners take their leads. 1-0 pitch. Nothing wrong with that. Got a slider over. A game in Philly went final. Philly's

0: won 8-6. So the Braves will have to win to maintain their 8.5-game lead over the Phillies. 1-1, inside-out swing, fouls off a fastball, 1-2. Also, the Marlins fell at home to the Rays 6-0. Mets and Padres about to start in San Diego. Nats and Diamondbacks about to start in Phoenix. 1-2. Bidois brings it. Olsen fouls it back, one with a slider. Still 1-2. Pirates in the ninth will have 3-4-5 coming up. Reynolds, Ozuna, and Cruz. It'd be nice to face them with a four-run lead or greater. Olsen steadies the bat, waiting on the right-hander. 1-2 pitch, fouled off again. Fouled off a fastball. Sellout crowd on a Friday night. This will be Bidois' 24th pitch of the inning. 1-2, a funny swing by Olsen at a slider for strike three. That ends the bottom of the eighth inning. Braves leave a few men on base. We go to the ninth, 6-3 Braves.
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0: On to the top of the ninth, Braves leading the Pirates 6-3. Raisel Iglesias comes on to pitch. Raisel is a perfect 11-for-11 in save opportunities this season and has converted his 29 consecutive save opportunities going back to July 28th of last year. That is the longest streak in the major leagues. He's pitched in 18 games, only given up 2 earned runs in those 18 2/3 innings. Eli White checks into the game in center field for Michael Harris II. Hope that's nothing too big. We will see.
1: First pitch here in the ninth. Brian Reynolds swings and misses at an opening pitch changeup. Yeah, Michael took off for first base on that strike 3 wild pitch, went to the backstop and was able to take off for first base. And I wonder if he maybe felt something along the way. Hopefully not. Remember, he missed some time with a hamstring.
0: Yeah. Just got to hope it's something minor.
1: 6-3 Braves, top of the ninth. 0-1 pitch. Misses low, 1-1.
0: Because he looked very healthy early in the game, tracking down balls in right center field.
1: Iglesias is 1-1. Misses low, 2-1. The Pirates are looking for their first base runner since the third inning. Last man to reach Ozuna. He's on deck right now. Here's the 2-1 pitch. Right down the middle of the fastball. 2-2. Reynolds is 0-3 in this game. Came in a hot hitter. And the 2-2 pitch. And Iglesias caught a spike and kind of stumbled down the front of the mound. Didn't cut the ball loose. And they're going to charge him with a ball. Simply because it's a pitch timer violation, not because he cut it loose. Here's the 3-2 pitch. Missed the inside corner for ball 4. That's disappointing because he's got the 2-2 count, probably feeling like he's about to finish the ball. Then he catches a spike and has to hold it. Fortunately, he didn't injure himself.
0: That's a good point.
1: That ends the streak of 16 in a row retired by Braves pitchers. Lead-off walk here in the ninth. Here's Marcell Ozuna, who's 1-for-3. First pitch to Ozuna is over for a strike. It's that front leg as he's dropping and driving, and it caught that spike. There's a ball outside. This will be challenged by Sandy Leon. Let's see what the ABS tells us. That is a strike. That'll be overturned. Ozuna can't believe it, making an 0-2 count. That just shaved the outside corner. Six-three Braves, top of the ninth. Brian Reynolds, the runner over there at first base. 0-2 pitch. Hot shot out to left base hit. Humpback liner as he turned around a changeup. That puts runners at first and second, and the tying run comes to the plate. Over the longest time, first base coach of the Pirates, Tarik Brock, was probably pretty lonely over there. He'd not seen a base runner since the third inning. But now two of them here in the ninth and no one out. The batter is O'Neill Cruz. If Iglesias can get a ground ball. Ryan O'Hearn is on deck right now for the Pirates. You mentioned the Pirates have into the second most double plays in baseball this year. Iglesias could use one here. First pitch to Cruz in for a called strike. Went back to the changeup, got it over. O'Neill Cruz, 0-for-1 in his career versus Iglesias. 0-1 pitch. Just missed low, and this will be challenged by Sandy. May have caught the bottom of the zone. ABS tells us that's a strike. Sandy's been on fire these ABS challenges his homestand. He's had eagle eyes down there behind the plate. Now let's see if Raisel can finish off Cruz. Dangerous batter to face as he's the tying run. 0-2 pitch, and he misses low and outside with a changeup. can make a mistake to this guy. Belted 14 homers this year. Righty-lefty matchup. Runners take their leads at first and second. 1-2 to the plate. Missed the inside corner with a fastball. Count even, 2 balls and 2 strikes. That's the first heater that he's displayed to Cruz. Everything else has been the changeup. 2-2 pitch. Fought off foul. Went back to the heater. As quiet as the Pirates have been since the third inning, we know that they are capable of erupting at any point. One of the best offensive teams in baseball. The 2-2 pitch. Misses low, ball 3. Cruz, the 6'7" center fielder, backs out of the box, now digs back in. Runners at first and second, no one out. Payoff pitch, and he got him swinging with a changeup. I mean, really yanked the string there. Huge strikeout of Cruz and one down.
0: Yeah, beautiful pitch there. That's the one he's been searching for. It looked like a fastball right down the middle and faded down and away from Cruz. Just no chance to get the barrel to that one.
1: Now pinch hitting for Justinson Garcia is Ryan O'Hearn. He's a 295 hitter. Swings it from the left side. First pitch of the sequence, a strike at the bottom of the zone. And now this will be challenged by O'Hearn. I think he barely got that challenge in. But it's granted by Ramon De Jesus, and the ABS says that this is a ball.
0: Ramon was tired of getting all those calls overturned at the bottom and decided to start calling them.
1: Been a rough inning for Ramon De Jesus. Iglesias, 16 pitches here in the inning. Here's number 17. Swung on, missed at a changeup. Braves have been very comfortable since a 3-run fifth inning, as the Pirates have been quiet as a whisper through much of the game. But threatening here in the ninth with a tying run to the plate. 1-1 pitch. O'Hearn swings and misses at another changeup. What a weapon. Ahead of O'Hearn, 1-2.
0: Just the way O'Hearn's swing works. He's got to keep that changeup down. The way O'Hearn is peeling out of the box, trying to turn on it. If he gets it up, O'Hearn's got a chance.
1: He's hit 9 homers this year. Rossell's 1-2. Ground ball out to second. Ozzie flips to second. There's one. Dubon to first. Double play. Braves win. Game one goes to Atlanta. And like we mentioned, the Pirates hit into a bunch of double plays. And they do it once again, this time to end the game. Fittingly, it went to Dubon. He led the Braves at the plate with a 3-RBI night. And the Braves won it 6-3 over the Pirates as they improved to 43-21, matching their high watermark for games over 500 this year. And the Braves win it again by a final of 6-3. For the Pirates in the ninth, no runs, one hit, no errors, and a man left. Final score, Braves 6, Pirates 3. Back with the totals after this.
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10: 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And the accounts and descriptions of this game may not be disseminated without the express written consent of the Atlanta Braves.

0: Braves won at 6-3 over the Pirates. The Home Depot is proud to present today's player of the game, Darren.
1: As you forecasted, Mauricio Dubon's getting an orange bucket tonight. Home runs in three straight games. Another home run tonight, obviously, and a double. Three RBIs put the team on his back here tonight.
0: Huge night for Mauricio. He's your player of the game, built by the Home Depot. How doers get more done. Here are the totals for the Braves. 6 runs, 9 hits. No errors, 9 men left on base. 1 homer, the 2-run shot by Dubon in the third inning. For the Pirates, 3 runs, 4 hits. No errors, 3 men left. They did not homer. Winning pitcher is Martin Perez. He's now 4-3 with a 3.02 ERA. Losing pitcher Mitch Keller, now 5-3 with a 4.81 ERA. The save goes to Russell Iglesias, his 12th of the year, and an ERA of 0.92 for Iglesias. Braves improved to 43-21 after the win. Pirates fall to 34-30 after the loss. Time of the game, 2 hours, 30 minutes in front of our 10th sellout crowd of the season, a total of 39,418. Reminder, the Braves hit one home run tonight, so that means you'll score $100 off a set of Goodyear Cooper tires tomorrow only, plus a free alignment and a free oil change with your tire purchase, only from Tire Discounters. 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Braves now 6-0 on Friday nights at home this year. Tell you about tomorrow's game two when we come back and close on the Braves Radio Network.
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0: Braves won at 6-3 over the Pirates, and they'll go for the series tomorrow. Braves and Pirates right here at Truist Park in Atlanta. Our Braves Radio Network coverage will begin at 2:55 Eastern with a Ford leadoff show. And then Darren and I have the first pitch at 4:10 Eastern, 3:10 Central. Braxton Ashcraft gets the ball for the Pirates. Right-hander, 5-2 with a 2.77 ERA. Faces righty Spencer Strider, who's 3-1 with a 3.77 ERA. So far, our guys in studio, Joe Virgin and David Holloway. Also for Darren O'Day and our producer-engineer, Jonathan Chadwick. I'm Ben Ingram saying so long and a good evening from Truist Park in Atlanta, Georgia. Final score, Braves 6, Pirates 3. Stay tuned for the Hyundai postgame show starting right now with Barrett Salee.
1: Thank you very much, Ben. Let's get to our Xfinity play of the game, and it came courtesy of the bat of Mauricio Dubon. His two-run home run in the third tied the game at 3. 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
1: And Acuna strikes one high in the air. Deep left field. Back it flies. That's going to kiss the sky and fly away.
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2: And welcome into the Truist Studios here in the Battery Atlanta. Steps away from the right field gate at Truist Park, where fans are leaving very happy after the Braves topped the Pirates 6-3 in game one of the three-game set. Another day, another Mauricio Dubon home run. His third straight game with a home run. First time he's done that in his career. We'll get the highlights in just a second, but first let's pause 10 seconds for station identification on the Atlanta Braves Radio Network.
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2: Bottom of the second, Braves in business against Mitch Keller. Runners on first and second, two down. Ronald Acuna Jr. at the plate with a chance to get the Braves on the board.
1: 0-1 pitch, punch to the right side, base hit in the right field. Coming around third base, Riley. The throw from Garcia goes to third. It's off the mark. Everybody's safe. 1-0 Braves. Acuna with another battle one versus Keller. This time was able to send it through the right side in between Lau and Horwitz. And it's RBI number 22 for Acuna, and the Braves have the early lead.
2: Top of the third, and the Pirates come right back. Runners on second and third, nobody down, and Henry Davis at the plate against Martin Perez, looking to get that run back.
1: 0-2 to Davis, and a high fly ball out towards center, over to get it, Michael Harris. He had to lay down to come up with it. He guns to third as both runners tagged, and the game is tied. Well, that was tricky. It started to knuckle on him. He was going over to his right, and then hit the brakes, and his feet came out from under him, and he was almost going into a one-arm push-up position to catch it. And it ties the game, the sack fly by Henry Davis.
2: The very next batter is Nick Gonzalez, and he has a chance to give the Pirates the lead.
1: So a runner at third, one down for Nick Gonzalez. Infield is in. First pitch to Gonzalez, a little chopper up the third baseline. That's going to drive in a run. Sticking it in his back pocket, Austin Riley. Swing and bunt by Nick Gonzalez. No way you're making that play at first or at home. And Triolo sprinted to the plate as soon as contact was made. The Pirates take a 2-1 lead.
2: Later in the inning, runners at the corners, two down, and old friend Marcelo Zuna at the dish looking to extend the Pirates' lead.
1: What it looks like here right now is 2-1 Pirates in the top of the third inning. 1-2 pitch and a fly ball towards right center field. Coming in, Harris can't get there. That drops in for a hit. Ozuna drives in a run as Gonzalez scores. First to third for Lau. And the single to right center by Marcelo Ozuna makes it 3-1 Pittsburgh at the top of the third.
2: It was nice to see Marcelo Ozuna get a standing ovation in his first at-bat back in Truist Park. Bottom of the third, the Braves punch right back after Ozzie Albies walks with one out. Mauricio Dubon steps in with eyes on the left field bleachers.
1: 1-2 to Dubon. And he hits it high and deep to left. Reynolds going to go back. Still back. He's to the wall. How about a tie game? Dubon with a homer in three straight games. Great battle where he fouled off some tough pitches and then put the barrel right on it and supercharged it out of the ballpark. And it's three apiece at the bottom of the third.
2: It's the first time in Dubon's career that he's homered in three consecutive games. He should be an all-star. Go to Braves.com/vote to make that happen. Let's have another chance to have a Mauricio Dubon highlight, shall we? Two on, one down. Doobie at the plate with a chance to give the Braves the lead.
1: Looking to take the lead with a base hit. 1-2, shredded out to right field. Down for a base hit. It gets by Garcia. They're off to the races. Harris will score. Olsen runs into a stop sign at third. Two bags for Dubon as that bounced right by Garcia and all the way to the wall. And the Braves take a 4-3 lead.
2: Dominic Smith next at the plate with runners on second and third looking for more.
1: 1-2 pitch. Swung on and lifted towards center. O'Neill Cruz drifting back. He's under it. Makes the catch in deep center field. Both runners tag. Both will advance. Olsen comes across. It's 5-3 Braves.
2: Austin Riley, he's been slumping, but let's get him hot. He stands in the box after Smith with Dubon on third and a chance to extend the lead.
1: 2-2 to fly ball to right. Garcia back, still back to the wall. Leaps, it's off the bricks. A wall ball to right. A run is in. It's a double by Austin Riley. Had just enough on it to get it over the head of Garcia. And he's got the RBI and a much-needed extra base hit against a tough right-hander.
4: Absolutely.
2: We'll skip all the way to the top of the ninth. Russell Iglesias on to finish things off. He gets in some trouble. Two on, one down. Ryan O'Hearn at the plate as the potential tying run.
1: Russell's 1-2. Ground ball out to second. Ozzy flips to second. There's one. Dubon to first. Double play. Braves win. Game one goes to Atlanta. And like we mentioned, the Pirates hit into a bunch of double plays. And they do it once again, this time to end the game. Fittingly, it went to Dubon. He led the Braves at the plate with a three RBI night. And the Braves won it 6-3 over the Pirates as they improved to 43-21, matching their high watermark for games over 500 this year. And the Braves won it again by a final of 6-3. For the Pirates in the ninth, no runs, one hit, no errors, and a man left. Final score, Braves 6, Pirates 3.
2: Totals for the game for the Pirates, 3 runs, 4 hits, and no errors. They were 2-for-6 with runners in scoring position. The Braves, 6 runs, 9 hits, no errors. They were 3-for-9 with runners in scoring position. Martin Perez gets the win. He's 4-3 on the season. Mitch Keller, the loss. He's 5-3. Russell Iglesias, the save, his 12th of the season. 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
2: Well, you've said it repeatedly. If you get a chance to play, you're going to do this. You know, what's it mean just to have this kind of week where, you know, not only have you homered three straight games, but they've been big homers?
3: Like I said, I've you know, it's not that I haven't done this in the big leagues and everything, but, you know, it just gives you the confidence to go out there and, you know, and you know, take your chances a little bit more, you know. Walt has a big part of this, you know, just giving the confidence to go out there and play.
2: Yeah, I mean, I think there's a lot of managers or a lot of teams. You assume a guy's getting paid $20 million, he's going to play. I mean, when a manager goes ahead and puts the best players out there, what's that? What kind of message does that just send to everyone?
3: Oh, it's unreal. I mean, it's like I'd say, I told Walt, I don't care where I play as long as he lets me play from 1 through 9 and, you know, wherever I play that night, and it is what it is. You know, I ended up get to play short today and, you know, contribute with the bat and everything.
4: Are you still sick?
3: Yeah. Oh, yeah.
4: What are the symptoms? What's going on?
3: Just cold, stuffy nose. I mean, I told the guys that I'm going to have my kid sneeze at me. I'm a face every night from now on. So.
5: You mentioned your two-strike approach was different in that spot with the home run. Why did you change it?
3: I just saw something. When things are going right, you guess right every time. So I just saw something. I thought he was going to throw me that pitch and ended up guessing right. And then just, you know, took my chance right there.
4: How much do you just feed up, you know, just the way this team's playing itself? It's one thing to do it as an individual, but, like, when everything else is clicking really well.
3: It's contagious, man. You know, I've been part of winning ball clubs and everything, and that's contagious. I mean, the vibe in the clubhouse, everybody gets along, and everybody pulling for each other. You know, we're not playing tight, and, you know, we're playing close ball games, and sometimes it doesn't feel like it just because how loose we are on the field.
6: How has it felt to be able to contribute in so many different ways, you know, up and down the order, different positions, all those sorts of things?
3: It feels good, man. It feels good. You know, this is the best, you know, baseball team right now in the world, and be able to contribute, you know, hitting fifth right now, and it feels pretty good. And, you know, it's, like I said, Walt gives the confidence to go out there, and then it gives you the confidence and, you know, just perform and, you know, go out there, go have fun. That's all.
5: How does this clubhouse compare to, you know, some of those winning teams you had in Houston?
3: It's very similar in a sense of winning, you know, in a sense of everybody gets along. I think people don't realize that, and you know, like I'd say, 1-22, and it was the same vibe, you know, guys, you know, pulling for each other and everything. One guy does it, the other guy, you know, do it and everything. And now, you know, everybody is contributing. I think that's the biggest one, how everybody gets along and how everybody, you know, we don't have pricks in the club. I think that's the biggest one. I mean, everybody gets along.
5: Is your role in this clubhouse different than the one you had in 22, just being a more experienced and veteran player?
3: You know, I get to contribute more, that's it. But, you know, just watching from everybody, you know, I was, like I said, I've got a good school on veteran guys that I got in my career. And, you know, just try to apply it and everything and be able to contribute more. It's pretty unique.
4: How fun is it to watch Martin pitch?
3: Man, he's Picasso, man. It's funny because I faced Martin, you know, 22, 23, and, you know, a couple times in 24, and I know when he's going to throw the backdoor cutter, and I know when they challenge those pitches, I'm like, yeah, that ball came back. Like, I know I've argued so many times with the umpire, you know, and then the front hip sinker. It's just, you know, he's a veteran, man. He's out there, you know, just grinding and everything, and you know, he makes it look easy.
7: Earlier this week, you said you were feeling very confident. Like, is your confidence, like, getting higher and higher with each game, or is it just, like, something you figured that you were always capable of?
3: When I play, I'm very cocky. You know, I know I'm good. I know I go out there. I know I'm a gold glover. I know I go, I go and play and everything, and just let, you know, the game speak for itself sometimes. But, you know, for me, I'm always, you know, have the chip on my shoulder and everything. Just go out there and just perform.
6: The home run last night and again tonight, at least from my vantage point, it do look, you put the hardest swing on it, but they go out. Can you kind of describe what you're like, how you were able to get the power on it to take it out?
3: God, man, I have no idea. I just put a good swing and just ball went out. I mean, I didn't change anything, just hang it and just put a good swing, catch it in front, and ended up hitting 101 at 30.
2: Is there anything to do with the chipper effect?
3: Probably. No, a lot. It's just, like I'd say, it's just having him here, and it just changes the whole thing.
2: Yeah, the four straight hits and spring training after you talk to him, now you got three straight, overall three straight nights.
3: Maybe he should put back his baseball pants on and stay in the dugout.
8: Mauricio, para que además te vean que estés, Miguel Ángel Mayor aquí. ¿Cómo es jugar con Griffey, además de la manera que lo estás haciendo? 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
4: Along with the confidence you mentioned the other day, just like, you know, it's a long season, just accepting you're going to have those ebbs and flows and keeping faith. Just how important is it to have that mindset through 162 games?
3: I mean, I hit 190 in May. You know, it's part of the game, man. You're going to go up and down. You're going to go, you know, north, south, and everything. It's just a matter of, you know, head level stays the same and everything. And, you know, try to, you know, the couple hits you get when you're in the funk, you know, make it count, make it matter.
1: That was Braves utility superstar Mauricio Dubon. 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When we come back, you'll hear from manager Walt Weiss. We'll also have an injury update on Spencer Schwellenbach. This is the Hyundai Postgame Show on the Atlanta Braves Radio Network.
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1: Welcome back to the Truist Studios here in the Battery, Atlanta. Fans filing out after fireworks. Very happy after the Braves topped the Pirates 6-3 in game one of the three-game set. Braves now 43-21 on the season, 22 games over 500, matching their season best. Here is Braves manager Walt Weiss.
2: I'll start with Martin. You know, he does it again. Finds a way to get through five and put us in position to win. You know, he bends, but he doesn't break. It's been great. You know, didn't even have, you know, I don't think he had his best stuff tonight, but finds a way, like I said, to get through five and put us in position to win. Bullpen was really efficient. Didi did a great job. You know, Dylan, Suarez, you know, get to Iggy. Doobie keeps rolling along. So, yeah, it's a good win. It's a good offense over there. And, you know, keeping the three runs, I think was a good job by everybody.
3: Doobie, you know, is among those who keeps giving you credit. Hey, he's giving me an opportunity. When you do give a player an opportunity and they deliver, just how good does that make you feel? Not just for yourself, but just for that player.
2: Yeah, and look, I've said this. You know, it's always the player. They're the one out there performing. You know, it's pretty easy when you watch him do what he's doing. I think it's three games in a row, right, with a home run. All the big hits he's had, it's pretty easy to write his name in a lineup. And it's tough on the days when I haven't written his name in a lineup. And, you know, there's been some days like that just because it's, you know, again, I'm trying to get everybody, keep everybody involved. And so, yeah, it's easy for me to write Dubon's name in a lineup just because of what he's doing and what he's been doing all year for us. I mean, he seems to be in the middle of a lot of really good things this year.
3: You know, we give you a lot of credit for, you know, putting your best lineup together. You know, if that means sitting the guy making $20 million, that's what's best for the team. You've talked about that, but how? What's that say about the confidence the front office gives you to do what's right?
2: No, I mean, working for Alex is awesome, to be honest. I mean, he's not coming down handing me lineups. I know that stuff happens around this league. Never has he done anything like that. You know, he may get involved on the pitching, making sure we give guys extra rest, that type of thing. But he is a pleasure to work for. Yeah, and he gives me the freedom to do the things that I feel like I need to do. And yeah, sometimes. These decisions aren't easy when you know you got a guy like Kim who's been a really good player in this league and he's trying to find his way. You know, you try to walk that fine line of trying to, you know, get him back up to speed. At the same time, you're trying to win games and guys are playing well. You're trying to keep him in the lineup. So it's a bit of a juggling act, and I try to communicate with these guys every day to let them know what they're doing. I think that helps. You know, from their end, at least they I think they don't feel like they've been forgotten. But my responsibility to this organization, to everybody that's involved, you know, in this building and outside this building, my responsibility is to try to win games every night, and I can't lose sight of that. You know, that's the bottom line, and that's what I signed up for.
4: Mike Harris, okay.
2: Yeah, Michael Harris just had some back tightness. That's why I pulled him in the ninth. Nothing serious. Precautionary more than anything. He felt something, you know, coming in and getting that ground ball when he bent down. But we don't think it's anything serious. I think there's a pretty good chance he'll be in there tomorrow.
5: The way the back end of the bullpen is going, when you guys are able to take the lead in the middle of the game like that, like what's the level of confidence that, you know, you guys are going to be able to close it out?
2: Yeah, no, it feels really good. There's a lot of confidence when we're able to go to, you know, to Dylan, to Suarez, to Iggy, you know, and then you add what Kinley's done for us, you know, whether it be in the sixth or seventh inning, what Didi Fuentes has done for us, you know, it's really nice. Now every night, you know, we don't have those guys available all the time. We have to look at the big picture at times, and that's another fine line. You know, I have to walk. Look, I want to win every night, but at the same time, I have to look at workload and the projections for 162 games. You know, when they start getting up there in the mid 70s to 80 appearances, we got to back off. You know, and so there's times where people might say, well, he's had 2 days off. Why isn't he pitching? Well, because at this point in time, we need to give him a third day just because of the workload and looking at it from 10,000 feet. But yeah, when those guys are available and we have a lead, I'll just say that there's a high level of confidence in that dugout.
6: Specifically with Iggy, when guys get on, he still seems like he's in control of the situation. What can you attribute that to?
2: Yeah, you know, Iggy, he had the leadoff walk, which is really rare for him. He's a strike thrower, and that's a wonderful thing. Think about Iggy. He's a strike thrower as a closer. He gets out right and left because of the changeup to lefties. He's great at controlling the running game. He's very quick to the plate. And, you know, obviously when he's in the game's on the line. So it's important that you can control the running game, or you're going to have guys in scoring position all the time. So that's another thing that, you know, maybe doesn't get a lot of attention, but he's really good at controlling the running game. So it, for me, and the mentality, he'll pitch when, I mean, he's our closer, but if I called down here, I'd call down there and said, get Iggy up in the seventh, he'd do it and wouldn't even ask any questions. I mean, he's been unbelievable that way. So to me, he's a total package when it comes to a closer. He does it all.
6: Going back to Perez, so you mentioned just how he navigated the night well without necessarily having his best stuff. Just how valuable is it to have those veterans who can navigate those types of nights, whether it's for their own or passing on that wisdom to the younger pitchers?
2: Yeah, I mean, it's great to have those types of guys around to model. You know, and I have confidence in even when he gets some traffic out there, he's going to find a way out of it, and he almost always does. And he can minimize an inning that looks like it might be a crooked number. He'll minimize that inning, give up one, maybe two at the most, you know, where it's not a 4 or 5 run inning. He just knows. He knows how to defend himself out there when the bullets are flying. He can keep a slow heart rate and continue to make pitches and get out of the inning.
7: Can you describe just how valuable Dubon has been? I mean, not just versatility, but the clubhouse and big hits, yeah. And all those things.
2: Yeah, he's a treat to be around. I mean, it's good energy every day. He loves playing baseball. I mean, that sounds weird, but he truly does. I mean, you never see him without a smile on his face. And, you know, the days when he's not playing, he's a pro. He's always ready on a certain day when he's not in the starting lineup. He's ready to pinch hit. He's ready to go in the game. You don't even have to give him any warning. He's a pleasure to be around. He's a really good player. I think you know, the Atlanta fans are seeing what this guy really is. I mean, he's a good player. I mean, maybe hasn't had some of the opportunities along the way, you know, prior in his career. But you put this guy out there, and he helps you win games.
1: That was Braves manager Walt Weiss. Let's get to some injury updates. You heard Walt say right there that Michael Harris II was removed in the ninth inning with some minor back tightness. He said they don't think it's anything serious, and there's a pretty good chance he'll be back in there tomorrow. We did get a chance to talk to Walt earlier today about Spencer.

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1: Welcome back. Barrett Salee here in the Truist Studios, wrapping things up after game one of the three-game set. Game two coming up tomorrow night as the Braves look to win yet another series. Braxton Ashcraft going for the Pirates, a 26-year-old second-round pick, is 5-2, a 2.77 ERA, 17 walks, and 81 strikeouts on the season. Spencer Strider on the mound for the Braves. He's 3-1, has a 3.77 ERA, 17 walks, and 40 strikeouts. 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
2: All right, let's roll out to Toronto, Ontario, or as Texans call it, Northern Oklahoma, and talk to Alex. What's up, Alex?
1: Did we lose him?
2: Alex, you there?
1: It's that Canadian phone line stuff. We just can't figure it out. All right. We'll try Alex later on.
2: Let's go to Greg in Charlottesville, Virginia. What's up, Greg?
3: Hey, John and George. Honored to speak with y'all. Huge fans of both your shows.
2: Thank you, brother. Appreciate you, man. What's up?
3: Hey, so my wife and I have the opportunity to buy the house that we are renting. We've been renting it for 5 years. We love the property. It's a 2.5-acre property, single-family home. The reason we have some pause is because I've heard Dave talk a lot about manufactured homes and the way they go down in value. This is a double wide that is on a permanent foundation. You know, it's got a block foundation the whole way around. The title has also been relinquished to the county, so it's a permanent dwelling. Does the rule, quote, that manufactured homes go down in value still apply to this situation versus one that's parked on a rented piece of land with wheels on it? I've not heard Dave talk about that.
2: I don't know.
1: If you weren't renting this place, would you guys be on the market going, that's the one?
3: Probably because of the market in this area.
1: What's it cost for a single family home in your area?
2: $17 million.
3: So the comps for like a 3-bedroom, 2-bath, 1,600 square foot house on 2.5 acres is probably $450 around here.
1: Okay.
3: And we have the opportunity to buy this one for $300.
1: That feels like a lot of money for a house of that type.
3: Okay. So the landlord, we have a great relationship with him. He's owned it for 15 years and he bought it for $90. And it's now appraised right at $300.
2: Is the home appraising for that, or is the land appraising for that?
3: The whole thing. Yeah, the land itself is almost $200.
2: Yeah, I would imagine the land is what's appreciated around this, especially in Toronto. Getting $200.
1: The real asset is the dirt.
2: 2.5 acres is the dirt. Yeah.
1: What's your financial situation?
3: Oh, it's fine. We have no debt. We're ready to buy.
1: How much do you have in savings?
3: We love the about $50,000.
1: So you'd be taking on a $250,000 mortgage?
3: Yeah.
1: Have you crunched the numbers on a 15-year fixed rate to see what that payment would end up being?
3: Yeah, it all works fine. We'd be fine. We would actually love to buy it. I was just curious if there was any insights on the double wide. Outside, it looks like a ranch house. It has no... I know you couldn't tell it's a double wide from the outside. Inside, it still has the paneling on the walls. We've lived here for 5 years. We love it. I really wanted to get an opinion on that. And that's,
1: Obviously it's appreciated, but I think that's because of the dirt, not because of the house. So I don't want you to be misled thinking that, well, this house is going to be worth $500,000. It may one day, but that's going to be largely due to the dirt, and that house will be scrapped and they'll put something else on there.
2: Yeah, given the way how they've surrendered the title, et cetera, I can't give you an answer. I don't know.
1: We'd be lying if we were like, yeah, it absolutely will do this or this. I would just personally, right. If you're not ready to buy a traditional single-family home, then I would just pause and keep renting and wait to get that $400,000 house a year or two from now.
2: Or at the very, very least, brother, I know you've lived there for 5 years. I would still go through the entire rigmarole and get a full home inspection on it and talk to an inspector. Mm-hmm. Even though you've lived there and said, no, we know everything about this house. We've lived there for 5 years. I'd want someone to come through. That'd be worth the money for me to make sure I knew what I was getting into and what it's worth. And you may want to check with a mortgage professional in your area, and check and see if there's lending law differences on mobile homes versus traditional homes. I just don't have enough. I don't know enough. Dave might know that off the top of his head.
3: I talked with Churchill, and they started the process.
2: Okay. And I trust them. I mean, I've trusted them multiple times, and so.
1: What do you guys make?
3: About 80.
1: Okay, I'm just trying to think. How long would it take you guys to save up another 50 grand or 70 grand? Would that be 2-3 years?
3: At least, because so right now we've been married for the 5 years that we've lived here. We've saved the 50 in 5, but we've been only paying $1,000 in rent. If we move out, which the landlord has said we're either moving out or we're buying, anything else in the area is $1,800 to $2,500 in rent. We're renting from my employer, actually, so we've been getting a great deal with that. Mm-hmm. So if we, you know, if we move out, that's kind of one of the other motivations for just buying it, because of what rent is going to be if we just move out.
1: Yeah, but rent is temporary, and this home is a long-term decision, so that's the piece I'm thinking through. Is 10 years from now, are you going to be really glad you bought this thing, or are you going to go, man, it probably wasn't the smartest decision at the time. We were kind of strong-armed into it with this ultimatum of either go rent for $1,800 or buy it. And so that's the part that I don't like doing this from a place of sort of urgency.
2: I have to. I got to keep my boss happy. Sure. I've got to keep my – yeah.
1: But it sounds like you guys – you've made the decision in your head, and now you're just like, was this – should we be continue down this path?
3: Yeah.
1: What if you what?
3: What if we bought it thinking we would sell it in 5 to 7 years?
2: That's what I can't give you an answer on. If it was a traditional mobile home, I would say it's going to go down in value. Because it's by itself on 2.5 acres, there's a possibility in Toronto that the dirt appreciates pretty significantly.
1: That's what you're hoping for in that scenario. And that's just, there's a gamble there.
2: I can't see a world where the home appreciates, but maybe the dirt will appreciate. But nobody can look in a crystal ball like that.

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5: Today's scripture of the day is 1 Peter 5:8. Be alert and of sober mind. Your enemy, the devil, prowls around like a roaring lion looking for someone to devour. Jordan Peterson says, don't be a slave to stupid rules. Like your clothes have to match all the time, George.
6: How'd you know?
5: Well, I can just see your clothes match.
6: Fashion has rules.
5: Mine don't always. They may be stupid rules.
6: Jordan Peterson famously wears matching suits.
5: His suits are pretty fancy. Yeah. Let's go out to James in Boston. Hey, James, what's up, man?
7: Hey, how's it going?
5: Doing all right, brother. How are you, man?
7: Hey, doing pretty good. So me and my fiance, we're both 20. We have one kid together right now. And
5: did you say you're 20?
7: Yes.
5: Okay.
7: All right. We both moved out when I was 16. She moved out when she was 17. Neither of us have parents behind us at this point. And we recently found out that I'm terminally ill and I have like 10 to 12 years. That's the kind of estimate.
5: Okay.
7: And so,
5: what's the diagnosis, man?
7: I would like to keep it private, but it's, more having to do with, brain function.
5: Okay.
7: And, so, yeah, so I make like about 30 an hour right now. She makes about 25 an hour. And so I guess my question is, we both are going to school right now. I'm going to school to be an electrician. She's going to school to be a registered nurse. And with like 10 to 12 years left, I was wondering if it would be better for us to go out and take a loan out to get a house now. That's something that she has for when I'm gone, or wait a couple of years until we're both settled in our jobs. And I don't think the size of that house would change much, but, you know, we can do a lot of the work ourselves for fixing it up. But, yeah, I guess that would be my question.
5: So first off, man, you're pretty sober minded for a 20-year-old with a young child and a fiance. And it's like to just tell you, man, I hate that you're in this position. I hate it for you, man.
7: Yeah, me too.
5: Especially, how long have you been wrestling with this diagnosis?
7: For the past year now.
5: Okay.
7: About a year now, yeah.
5: So it's set in. This is happening, right?
7: Yeah. Okay. Yeah, no, definitely.
5: This isn't going to be any help at all, but can I just say this? I have close friends who work in pretty advanced medicine right now, especially with this influx of wild new technology. And for whatever it's worth, it may be worth keeping a light on. The story I'm being told, there's going to be some earth-shattering transformations in health technology over the next 5 to 6 years. And I'll be praying for you, man. And I hope that some of these discoveries and some of these new interventions may be able to support you and change your life, man.
7: Yeah, no, definitely. I try and live my life like there's going to be a cure, and try and live each day to its fullest. All you can do.
5: Love it. The last thing on earth I would do is sign up for a chain myself to any sort of payment that I'm going to have to make, because with a 10 to 12 year window, I'm sure they told you that might be 6 years too, might be 5 years also. Right.
7: It's at least 10 years, but yeah, okay. No more than 15, but like, yeah, at okay. least 10 years.
5: I wouldn't recommend that. I love the idea of your wife going to get a, or your fiance about to be your wife. I love the idea of her getting a certification like this. It's going to give her a career after you've passed. You entering into being an electrician right now, I mean, that's a 7-year process, isn't it? Before you're fully licensed.
7: Yeah, I have some scholarships to get some money off of that, and also do a like kind of fast paced course.
5: How quickly could you get out into the field?
7: I think 4 years, but I have a friend that's going to be able to help me get, he has an electrical company, and he's going to help me get in there early and do work for him.
5: So here's what I want you to keep in mind. The single most precious resource you have right now is time.
7: Right.
5: And so if I'm looking at a 3-year-old who's about to be a 4-year-old, and I'm looking at 1 to 2 to 3 more years of having to work 5 million hours a week to try to get my journeyman's license to do this, and I'm making $30 an hour right now in my current job, and my wife's about to be a registered nurse, and maybe we could invest in her so that she can go get her nurse practitioner degree, or she can get her bachelor's in nursing. Like, that would be where I begin to look at what's the best thing I can do to provide. Is it also going to school just because I have some scholarship opportunities, or am I going to be the greatest foundation and anchor so that she can go build an amazing life? So in the event I'm not here, she is so set up to go do whatever she wants to do.
7: Right. Yeah.
5: But time.
7: Yeah, no, that's really what I want to do for her.
5: Time is the thing. And so if time means you're going to be at home and you're going to be an anchored presence, you're making $30 an hour, which is a great hourly wage, man. You're not going to, you know, you're not going to go buy a 17,000 square foot house with $30 an hour, but man, that's a good wage, especially if you can support her. She can go get a nursing degree debt free. You can spend precious, precious time with this baby that's coming. That's where my head goes. George, what do you think?
6: Yeah. Do you guys have any debt currently?
7: No, no debt.
6: Do you have savings in the bank?
7: Yeah, about 10 grand.
6: Awesome. Well, I definitely would not go out and buy a house right now. It's not going to give you the stability you think, because that payment's going to stay that payment. And if something were to happen to you, well, now she's on the hook for that payment. Otherwise, she needs to sell this house. And so I would wait until you guys are financially ready to buy this house, as if you didn't have this diagnosis, and just save up a strong down payment. I mean, I'm from the Boston area. I don't think you can get a house at 20 within a 30-mile radius of the city.
7: Okay, so I don't live in Boston, but it's in a rural area. So it's
6: what is the house going to cost?
7: You can get some for $225,000 to $300,000 range.
6: Okay, so that's still, and even making $100K with rates right now, you might still be looking at, you know, almost a six-figure down payment to do this the right way, where it's 25% of your monthly take-home pay, and then I would work to pay this thing off the next 10 to 15 years.
7: Right.
6: And so putting a huge down payment, buying a reasonable home, that's going to help you knock out the mortgage fast. That's the best thing you can do for her, is leave her with no mortgage payment, no debt, a bunch of money in the bank. And in the meantime, invest for the future. Invest for that child, for college, in a 529 plan. Invest in your own retirement that she will then inherit one day. And so that you leave her in the best position possible to where she's not scrambling.
7: So what if in a couple of years she's going to be a registered nurse and she's making close to $50 an hour? Could I, in these next 2 years, be saving, both of us saving up a bunch of cash to put down, like, whatever, $50,000 or something like that?
8: Absolutely.
6: Yeah, that would be my next goal for you guys, is every dollar is focused on that down payment fund, and we're just putting in a high-yield savings account for the next, let's say, 2 years. How much money could you guys sock away in 2 years doing this?
7: That's hard to say. I would say 25, maybe 30. I would say 30 would be.
6: So $15,000 a year, a little over $1,000 a month is what you guys could do right now?
7: Yeah, probably.
8: And also cash flow her nursing school?
7: Yeah.
6: Yeah, I mean, that's the plan. And if it takes another year or two after that to get the down payment, once her income's up, then I would do that. Because you're probably going to need at least 50, 60, 70 down on a $230,000 home in order to keep it at that 25% of take-home pay. So that's the that's the math equation you're trying to solve for here. And so the baby steps still apply. The math is the math. I would have a will in place. I'm assuming you don't have term life insurance at the time of the diagnosis.
7: I don't.
6: Okay.
8: And I'll tell you this, having sat with...
7: I have a question. I have a question about that.
8: Go real fast.
7: I got tested without my legal name. Can I still get life insurance?
6: I doubt it. With the diagnosis, they're going to look up every single medical record you've ever had, regardless.
7: There would be no medical record.
8: Well, I mean, but you're going to have to, I mean, you're going to have to perjure yourself. I mean, you'd have to lie.
6: Yeah, it would be fraud at that point. So
8: they're going to ask you if you have any diagnosis, whatever.
6: You can still contact them and see what your options are. There might be like a guaranteed issue policy. It's expensive. It helps cover like part of the mortgage, but it's not going to be what you usually could get.
8: We'll be thinking about you, Brother James. Thanks for the call, my man. Remember, there's ultimately only one way to financial peace, and that's to walk daily with the Prince of Peace, Christ Jesus.

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3: One candidate locked in. I'm Lisa Lacerra, Fox News. Democrat and former HHS Secretary Javier Becerra has advanced in the California governor's race as another candidate wonders why it's taking so long to count ballots.
4: GOP California gubernatorial candidate Steve Hilton, frustrated over the time it takes to count mail-in ballots.
5: They don't have the respect for the people of California to get on with it and get this done in a timely manner.
4: While incumbent L.A. Mayor Karen Bass has advanced, it's unclear who she'll face as former reality star Spencer Pratt's lead over city councilwoman Nithya Raman appears to have narrowed. Democrats, including Governor Gavin Newsom, have slammed Republicans, alleging without evidence the counting time amounts to cheating. According to the California Secretary of State, roughly 80% of California votes by mail, and ballots are counted as long as they are postmarked by Election Day.
3: Fox's Kristen Goodwin in Los Angeles. The U.S. military says Iran fired 7 missiles at Kuwait and Bahrain. It says 6 of them were intercepted, and the 7 didn't reach the target. While at a round table with farmers in Wisconsin this afternoon, President Trump again said the U.S. will win the war in Iran, either on paper or a more difficult way. And he said,
6: we have the greatest military anywhere in the world.
3: Earlier this week, Iranian drones heavily damaged a passenger terminal at Kuwait's main airport, killing one person, wounding dozens, and briefly closing the airfield. A federal judge blocks a Trump administration policy intended to limit immigrants from 39 countries after an Afghan national was charged in the shooting of 2 National Guard members in D.C.
7: A federal judge in Boston is blocking the policy, writing the order through the lives of countless immigrants living in the U.S. into legal limbo.
3: Fox's Jared Halpern at the White House. After weeks of delays, the Senate has passed a $70 billion immigration enforcement bill. It'll fund immigration and customs enforcement and border patrol for the next 3 years. 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

0: common sense is weird, so we're here to help you transform your life. From the Ramsey Network and the Fairwinds Credit Union Studio, this is The Ramsey Show. John Delaney joined by the one and only gangster, George Camel. Let's go out to York, Pennsylvania, and talk to Rhonda. Help me, Rhonda. Help me, Rhonda. What's up?
1: I hope you can help me. How are you doing, George and John?
0: We're doing great. We're doing great. What's up?
1: I'm really struggling, and I was wondering if it would benefit me to get a loan to pay off all my debt except for the house in order to give me a little breathing room.
0: You sound terrified. Are you okay?
1: Just have a lot going on in my life.
0: You sound like it. Take a deep breath for me.
1: I'm trying to help my brother take care of my mom. I'm trying to work a full-time job. I get up at 3 o'clock in the morning so that I can be at mom's by four, so my brother can leave for work, and then I get my mom up and take her to daycare, and then I go to work, and I don't get off till 5-6 o'clock in the evening, and I travel over 65 miles a day to do all this.
0: So,
1: and
0: let me interrupt you here, okay? Whatever path you're on doing this is noble and pretty amazing. And it's not sustainable. Yeah, it's not sustainable.
1: Right.
2: How long has this been going on?
1: Until just over a year.
0: Okay. I always want you to push pause on "I have to." I want you to really dig into that. Let's get into your money challenges right now, what you're facing financially. And if we have time, we can loop back before the radio break. We can loop back and talk through this idea of "I have to."
1: Okay.
0: If you don't, George and I have a great friend named Will Gadara, and he told me this. He's a famous restaurateur, and he said if his staff doesn't spend time to go fill up their pitcher before their shift starts, they have nothing to serve their customers with.
1: Mm-hmm.
0: And if you're not taking care of yourself and you end up in the hospital, you end up collapsing, you end up in a wreck at 3:30 in the morning because you're exhausted, then you're unable to help yourself, you're unable to help your brother, you're unable to help your mom, okay? So sometimes the greatest gift we can give other people is to say no. Okay, let's circle back to your money challenges.
2: So how much debt do you have?
1: Okay. $19,500.
2: What kind of debt is that? Break it down for me. What are the types and what are the balances?
1: It's all credit card debt.
2: So $19,000 is across a couple of credit cards?
1: Yes. And then I have a house that's $26,362.
2: Okay. Well, the mortgage we'll leave alone for now. Let's focus on the consumer debt by itself. How much are you bringing home every month?
1: Do I want to count overtime? Because I don't always have overtime. I've been blessed that I've been able to get a little bit in.
2: You don't have to count it. We'll go without that for now.
1: My home would be $2,800.
2: How much of that is the mortgage? What does that cost you?
1: Mortgage is $1,126.
2: So we're approaching half your income just immediately out the door from that paycheck to the mortgage. And then you've got the credit card bills. What are the minimum payments across all of those?
1: I think that is $632.
2: Wow. So then you got $1,000 left to do everything else. Utility bills, food, groceries, insurance, you name it.
1: Correct.
2: So that's part of it. Part of the reason you can't breathe right now is a mathematical equation. There's not enough income coming in to cover the bills and knock out the debt, which is probably why you turned to the credit cards, right? There was a deficit, and the credit card company says, "Here, Rhonda, here's a $10,000 line of credit. Have at it. We'll help you."
1: Mm-hmm. Yeah, it's among about six different cards.
2: Okay. Are you still using those cards every month? Or can you make your bills work with your income right now?
1: It'd be seven different cards. And no, I haven't been using my cards. I've been
2: Good.
1: I've been trying to make it on just what I have.
2: That's amazing progress. That's a huge start, because part of the issue of getting out of debt is most people are still going into it while trying to get out. So back to your original question, should I take a loan out to pay off this other loan, these credit card debts? I wouldn't do that, because it makes you feel like you've solved the problem when you've just moved it around and potentially made it worse, because now you've got a debt consolidation loan of just one payment, and now you go to attack this $19,000 mountain instead of debt snowballing it with the smallest balance. So what's your next smallest balance credit card debt? The smallest card balance, is it $500?
1: I was just thinking it would give me a little piece. I only had to write one bill out, or pay one bill.
2: Yeah. I understand. Yeah, it's overwhelming to keep up with seven different bills, but debt consolidation, it could make the problem worse in a lot of other ways. So I'd rather you have these on auto pay.
1: I would be able to get a personal loan, but I wouldn't have to do like debt consolidation, and I could get a better rate. But my next lowest, I just got two paid off. My next lowest is $1,300.
2: Okay, great. And that's what I think we need right now, is a little bit of progress, because you've probably felt hopeless for a while now, probably for the last year, as you've been just clawing through all of this.
1: Yeah, before all this happened, I was making really good progress, and I had a second job, and then all this happened.
3: Is there a possibility that you can go to making this drive 3 days a week and your brother can pick up the other two?
1: I can't, because I'm there so he can leave for work. That's the only reason I have to be there at 4 o'clock in the morning, is he's a truck driver, and in order to get his loads and runs in for the day, he has to leave at 4.
2: What's the long-term plan to take care of her?
1: Well, we're on a program where we're supposed to be able to get assistant like to come into the home, but we've only, because of the 4 o'clock in the morning thing, nobody wants to take it.
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0: Hey, George, the last caller we just took, I want to dig in on two things real quick. Because I think what one of her core questions she asked was, I have to make 7 different credit card payments every month. My life would be easier if I just went and got, it sounded like her credit was good enough to do this. I just want to run down to a credit union and get one loan, cover all this stuff, and I just want to make one payment a month. And I can even make a case mathematically for that to work. She might get a lower interest rate at a credit union than all these different credit cards. It's been my experience that what looks good on paper doesn't always play out in the real world. And what I mean by that is, psychologically, you can get exhausted. I got so many nickel and dime things to do, and it's every month it's a beating getting out my checkbook or getting online and trying to figure out what's the payment here and what's this one. I just want to make one payment a month, and I get that, especially if I can make a mathematical case for it. But it's been my experience, and tell me if I'm wrong, psychologically speaking, what we miss is a whole bunch of little wins that give you a tailwind over time. And so what we're asking people to do often is not, people can beat me up all day for the math. What I'm trying to do is give you a psychological win so you can get through this thing quicker. Because what I've seen in my own life and person after person is they consolidate everything, get one giant mountain. They take 10 steps up that mountain and they just say, ah, forget it. It's too high now, right? It feels insurmountable. Or they pay for 5 months and that mountain is still pretty dang big. Mm-hmm. And they just are like, ah, I'm out. And so there's something about the psychology of a whole bunch of little wins, right?
1: Yeah, I mean, the debt snowball has been studied. I mean, even Harvard Business Review came out and said, Dave Ramsey's right. The debt snowball method is the best way to pay off debt because we know it's 80% behavior. It's 20% head knowledge. We all know maybe we shouldn't go into debt at 23% APR with Capital One, and yet millions of Americans do it.
0: Yeah.
1: And then we get desperate, and so we turn to what? More debt. We don't look in the mirror and say, oh, that's the solution. That person's ability to create an income, to get on a budget, to cut the expenses, to sacrifice, that's the solution. Not moving the pile over and then going, I feel better now.
0: Right.
1: And then next month, the payment still comes due and you still can't afford the payment. And that was the problem that Rhonda was experiencing. She barely could afford her bills. And so it feels like that's one piece that could help. And it might help a tiny bit, but it's not going to solve the underlying issue.
0: And I also want to call out, she's a perfect example of how the cost of living, this increase in gas prices, this increase in inflation that just keeps sticking around, the increase in cost of groceries. For somebody like her, it's easy for me to get kind of callous and to say, well, you should have planned better, whatever. Here's a woman trying to take care of her mom. Her and her brother are switching night shift to day shift. He's working his butt off too. These are noble people, and she's trying to keep her mom okay until somebody will show up as a part of some government program to help out with the mom who's got dementia, and then everything goes up $20 a week, which turns into $80 a month, which turns into, we don't have that kind of money, right? And so, man, this inflation's real, and the pain people are feeling at home with their groceries, with their, like, I went home shopping with a family member recently to make their first home purchase. What was going for $345,000 just a few years ago, I wouldn't have paid $200 for. I would have walked out. And so things have shifted very, very fast. And there's a very real weight to this. And so if you're listening to this and you're feeling like you're going crazy, you're not. You're not. These are real expenses. These are real challenges. And at the same time, we need to get involved, right?
1: And as Dave says, you don't get a pass on math. Like, yeah, your income is still your income, and the bills went up. We have a problem here.
0: Yeah.
1: And sometimes it's more income is the solution. Sometimes it's cutting some expenses. Sometimes it's drastic sacrifices.
0: Right.
1: Moving your entire family, selling the home, whatever it may be. But it's the reality. If you want to get to where you're going in today's America, you might need to be more drastic,
0: right,
1: than you would have 5 years ago.
0: And you don't want to, but we got a math problem.
1: Yeah.
0: And it's a painful, ugly, just a gnarly math problem affecting everybody. Let's go out to Anchorage, Alaska, and talk to Christina. Hey, Christina, what's going on?
2: Hello. How are you guys?
0: Awesome. Running a scam called a podcast. It's the best.
2: I'm like a little bit of a fangirl. I listen all the time, and husband and I are on baby step number 4. So
0: awesome.
2: Thank you guys.
0: I'm a fangirl of George too, so I feel it. I feel it. So what's up?
2: Okay.
0: What's your question?
2: Yep. Let me just, so it's kind of a weird one. We're doing well financially. We don't have any debt. We truly live by the baby steps. We just never carry debt. The only thing we have debt for is our house. So that's great. We're working towards retirement. My job, I have a job that's an awesome job. I work from home most of the time. I sometimes will go in a few days a week if they need me. I've got an opportunity to perhaps take a promotion, which would be in the office. We're still working on that. But anyway, I had mentioned when I was in the office the other day, like, hey, how come we never get annual raises? Like, we almost have to threaten to go somewhere else before they'll give us a raise. And then next thing I know, my boss was calling and saying, hey, I heard you're being recruited. I'd like to give you a $30,000. Yeah.
0: How many?
2: She said, I'd like to give you a $30,000 retention bonus for 3 years.
1: Or is that 10K a year for 3 years?
2: 10K, yeah. 10K a year for 3 years, all at once up front. So probably some pretty high taxes. And I guess my thought process is, well, we don't plan on being in Alaska in 3 years. We plan on retiring. My husband's going to retire in about 2.5 years. And I don't know if there's a contract that's going to go with this. It hasn't. It was just a phone call that came to me 2 days ago. So I guess my question is, should I counter and go, hey, why don't you just give me a raise? Like, why are we doing, I wasn't going anywhere. I just kind of mentioned that in passing that, because they don't do annual reviews, you know?
0: Well, I've got so many questions. Question number one is, if this is such a wonderful job and a wonderful company, have you picked your head up a little bit just to look around and see what your market value is? I don't know hardly any boss that will just pick up a phone and call an employee and say, like, hey, you want 30,000 bucks?
2: Like, I know.
0: That's almost unheard of. That tells me you're worth substantially more than you're being paid.
2: Okay. Thank you. I appreciate that. I believe that I am. I know that I am. I've been in the business for a long time. I've got knowledge. I've got, you know, and I know that they would like to keep me for all of those reasons.
0: Is there a number that you would leave for? Or you're this close to retiring, you're just going to write it out no matter what?
2: You know, I hadn't really thought. That's a great question. I should have thought of. I don't know if there's a number that would cause me to leave. There actually was. I did do an interview with the competition about a year and a half ago. I gave them a number. They were like, ooh, yeah, that's probably more than we'd like to pay.
0: Okay.
2: And we kind of left it there. But they continuously like reach out and go, hey, want to go do coffee? And So I do have a number, but it's kind of a high number. They didn't want to do it. Okay. These guys just, I guess, heard that somebody was courting me, if you will, and then made a call and offered me 30K.
1: So what are you making now?
2: About 80.
1: Okay.
2: I work from home, and I took a huge pay cut, like
1: and you,
2: half
1: you
2: pay
1: You guys plan on moving, so like you know this isn't going to work if you do this
2: Correct.
1: For 3 years. So it's not worth the golden handcuffs. So I think you now have some negotiating power to say, listen, I will do a raise. I'm not comfortable with the 3-year agreement, but if you're willing to do a $10,000 raise.
0: We'll do it annualized. So let's split it up over 3 years.
2: Yeah, I think that's a way better deal too. I mean,
1: I don't want you to have to pay this back if you leave early. And so I'd be reading the fine print and making sure that this is leaning in your favor instead of theirs. Because they need you more than you need them. That's the key.
2: I almost think that they're not going to give me a contract. I almost think they're just going to throw $30,000 in the bank account and say, okay, great.
0: But don't become somebody you don't want to be.
2: True.
0: Like, always retain your integrity. And so if you, even if it's a handshake, if you say you're going to do a thing, then do that thing. And so, I love the idea of you saying, I appreciate the offer. Let's break this up over 3 years, and we'll do it in installments, and we'll renegotiate this every year.

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0: Man, buying or selling your home is high stakes because one bad deal could cost you tens of thousands of dollars or more. 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And like I said in a previous break, I just went home shopping with a family member of mine in another state, and
1: it's dismal and abysmal.
0: It's really, really tough.
1: Like, what you can get for your dollar is not great.
0: Yeah. And dude, I just bought a house not that long ago, like several years ago, and it's changed so fast. And I know that intellectually, I read the data. It's something else to walk inside these homes and to just look at, here's how much money we have, and here's what we're going to have to give up. Here's what we can't get. This isn't going to work.
1: Here's the compromises.
0: Yeah, it's tough. 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
0: 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Let's roll out to Gulfport, Mississippi and talk to AMY. What's up, Amy?
2: Hey, how are you?
0: We're doing great. How are you?
2: Doing good. Thanks for taking my questions.
0: You bet. How can we help?
2: Well, my husband and I are having a disagreement about what costs we're covering for our youngest daughter. And she's in college. So we have three kids. Our oldest is completely on.

0: on her own and employed, and our middle and youngest are both in college. Our youngest chose to go the farthest away to a state university, but it's one of the more expensive ones in the area. And her tuition is mostly covered with scholarships, and we don't really have to worry about that much. But since her second year of school, we've been covering her her living expenses, so her apartment and utilities, that sort of thing.
1: So what's the fight between you and your husband about?
0: So from the beginning with all of our kids, we told them that they need to start planning from a young age how they're going to pay for school, whether they are in the military or get scholarships or play a sport, whatever it is, they will be responsible for their school, and we would help them, but we wouldn't. With they're all fairly close in age, so in theory, all of them could have been in college at the same time. So we said, don't plan on mom and dad paying, because we probably won't be able to. So the first two were good to go, and the youngest one, it seems like she just keeps having more expenses, and she calls daddy and says, daddy, I can't pay for it, and he always pays for it. And
1: you know why her expenses keep going up? Sorry to cut you off. You know why?
0: Why?
1: Because they can.
2: Her line of credit keeps increasing.
1: Yeah,
2: because the bank says, yeah, I got more money.
1: And
0: exactly.
1: And y'all used very vague language with underdeveloped frontal lobes. That was my nerdy way of saying your kids.
2: Living expenses is the most vague term of all time.
1: Or so is, we'll help. We won't pay for all of it, but we'll help. Right?
0: Right.
1: And
0: right.
1: Probably you're in a different financial situation with the youngest one than you were with the oldest one. Is that fair?
0: The two youngest, it's pretty much the same. With
1: okay.
0: Because they're only a year apart.
1: You and your husband got to get on the same page, and then y'all have to be radically crystal clear with your daughter. That's it.
0: And I have been, I think his challenge, we both, neither of us, when we were their age, had much, and we paid, you know, worked like crazy and made our way through college. And he eventually joined the military because he wasn't able to pay for his expenses. So now he doesn't want to see them struggle, and that's why he keeps giving in. So every time we talked about it, I end up being like the worst mom in the world, and
1: let me give you a picture, okay? I think struggle connected to love is one of the greatest gifts we can give our kids. Kids can struggle through a ton of stuff. They just, it doesn't do them good long term to struggle alone. Okay? So here's the picture I want you to sit down with your husband. The world is a weight room. And you and your husband had to walk into this weight room of life alone and figure out how to lift those weights. And the world kept adding plates on there and making it heavier. And y'all had to figure out how to get stronger. What your daughter is experiencing is she walks in there and says, hey, this is really heavy. And your husband's running in there and pushing her off the bench, and he's lifting it. That's nice. It is protecting her from harm. It is making sure she's going to walk out into the world with no strength.
0: Right.
1: So it's a long-term disservice to continue to bottomless pit bail her out. And it's a disservice for y'all two to not be aligned and not be clear. Right?
2: So that's step one, is both of you need to be aligned, because right now she's going, well, dad's going to definitely
1: do this. I'll just call
2: dad. Which then makes you the bad guy, right? That's not fun for either of you, and it's going to cause resentment between you and your husband. So here's what I would do. It's also cruel to say, we're cutting you off today. This can't go on anymore.
1: You
2: got to
1: land the plane for her.
2: Land the plane. So say, hey, starting this fall, we're going to change things up. I'm sorry we weren't clear.
1: Or starting at Christmas, probably.
2: Here's what we're going to do. We're going to cover your rent, utilities, and meal plan directly. We will not be sending you money. We will pay for those directly. Anything beyond that, you're going to work part-time if you want to afford it. That's not cruel.
1: And here's what has to happen. She 100% will blow through that budget. Why? Because she always has, and y'all have always bailed her out. You have to look across the table and say, we will not bail you out. And then when she calls and says, I need money for it, you're going to have to say, sorry, honey, you have to go get a job. You're going to have to work more hours. You're going to have to cut back. You're going to have to hold the line. Otherwise, your boundaries are a waste of breath. Give her whatever she wants. But you, George and I can't decide what you and your husband's values are. Pay for everything if you want. Just be honest about it. Or just pay for rent. Or just pay for groceries. Or just pay for car insurance. Or just pay for the cell phone bill. Every family's different. Every parents have different values. But, man, you and your husband got a line here on that deal.
0: Right. And that's really our main problem. And he doesn't want to pay for everything. When we discuss it, he doesn't want to pay for everything. But he also doesn't want to tell her that he's not going to because he doesn't want, but just doesn't want her to struggle.
1: I get that.
2: That's his own guilt and shame.
1: Yeah,
2: and
1: I'm the dad of
2: with.
1: A daughter, too. I don't, when she comes in this morning, my wife's out of town. She said, hey, Dad, can we have ice cream for breakfast? And I said, yes. Why? Because I'm a weak coward. I wimped out this morning. And my daughter and I had an ice cream cone for breakfast, mainly because I wanted one, and she was a good avenue for that. But here's the thing. I don't want her to struggle. And if I take her struggle from her, I'm robbing her. I'm robbing her of her dignity. I'm robbing her of her ability to get strong. And I'm robbing her of adversity, which she's going to need in a world that is spun out of control, right?
2: She's not in crisis. Right. She's not about to be in the street. We're not being cruel here. It's just, this is a part of the journey. Everyone in college should have to struggle.
1: Just some skin in the game.
2: It's
1: yeah.
2: an awkward, frustrating time. And I worked part-time while I was in college. I survived it. And it gave me a work ethic that I have carried to this day. So this is a marriage problem more than anything
1: Way
2: else.
1: Way more. Yes.
2: I don't blame your daughter for any of this.
1: No.
2: But it's going to be it might be a rude awakening at first, and later on she's going to go, you know what, I'm really glad Mom and Dad did that.
1: Wouldn't
2: be where I am today.
1: You and your husband come up with a plan for when your daughter calls and says, but Dad, y'all already agree, we're going to go out and get ice cream.
2: You're on speakerphone together from now on.
1: Yeah, exactly.

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7: All right, let's roll out to Greensboro, North Carolina, and talk to dear Marie. What's up, Marie?
8: Hi there.
7: How are you doing?
8: I'm good. I hope you guys are.
7: We're doing great. You staying out of trouble?
8: Good. I'm trying to.
7: Good. So what's up?
8: I'm calling because we have lived in our house for about 34 years. We own the house. It's a house and a 1 acre lot. We own the 1.2 acres on the other side of us. We have for 30 years. And just now the lot on the other side of us went up for sale. So we have been looking at that lot or hoping to buy it for years. It was in a will. It was the woman who owned it died, and so the heirs own it, and they've just decided to put it up for sale. So I'm wondering, is this something that I could get I'm wondering how to finance it and if I should even buy it. I guess that's my question.
9: Where are you guys at financially? You have any debt? You have emergency savings?
8: I have no debt. I have about $12,000 in savings. I've got a $90,000 401k. I've got about $155,000 in a brokerage account. Okay. So,
6: and what's your real estate worth?
8: Probably $400,000.
6: And it's all paid for? No mortgages?
8: Yes.
7: Does your husband have his own retirement plan, or is that y'all's combined?
8: No, I'm a widow. My husband died about 4 years ago.
7: Oh, okay. Mm. Okay.
8: Yeah.
6: How much is this land?
8: They are asking they're actually asking $60,000.
6: Oh.
8: But we know we could get it for about $50,000.
6: And you've got that money in your brokerage account.
8: I do.
6: I see here the word finance is on the board, and that always gives me a little, spidey sense tingling.
8: It gives me pause. I haven't had a mortgage for so long that I don't want to borrow money ever.
6: Well, you don't have to. Why don't you just pay cash?
8: Yeah. Well, that's what I wondered. Is that a smart thing to use that money for?
7: I would do that today. If I was in your exact situation, I would do that.
6: It's not a huge portion of your world. How old are you?
8: I'm 62, and okay. That's kind of part of the problem.
6: How do you plan on retiring? What's the game plan?
8: I'm going to work for probably several more years just because I want to.
6: Okay.
8: And then
6: what do you make?
8: Security. I make about $56,000. So I take home about $3,600 a month.
6: Okay. And what are your expenses every month?
8: Anywhere between $17,000 and at the very most $2,000.
6: Great. So you got plenty of margin in the budget. And have you done the research on what the property is going to cost you long term?
8: Yes, and property tax wise, my full property tax right now are about $1,950
6: a year.
8: A year.
6: People are mad at across America.
7: Man. Texans just got their swords out.
8: I know, and to me,
6: that's month for a Texan. Okay,
8: let me tell you, it just went up $800. So okay. We had a reassessment, and so $1,900 to me is like what?
6: Yeah.
8: So,
6: what are you going to do with the lot?
8: Nothing.
7: Not have neighbors?
8: Exactly what.
6: Just not have. Yeah. What's the end goal
8: exactly.
6: here?
8: The end goal. Well, and the really, really important part of a reason for getting the property is because this area is being developed. It's a road that everybody would love to have and have it be commercial eventually someday. But there's also 57 acres behind me that somebody could buy that property and turn it into a road so they could get access to that property. Mm-hmm. There's also, I know that the last thing the people that are selling it talked about doing with it was putting a couple trailers on it. I mean, either way, it affects me dramatically, I think.
6: Yeah. I think at this price point, the fact that you can pay cash, it's not a huge mm-hmm. part of your world. Obviously, we got to catch up on the retirement side. But if you plan on working for the foreseeable future and chunking that margin away into retirement accounts, then I'll give mm-hmm. you the green light on this one.
7: And anytime I find myself in a situation like this, I always want to throw a couple more variables just to make sure I'm doing the right thing. So can I throw one or two at you?
8: Absolutely.
7: Sell everything and go buy a condo closer to town.
8: Oh, that's what my sons would say.
7: For $300,000, a nice one. And don't have any more yard work ever again. Own your place. You'll probably put you'd put 2 + 50, you'd put $300,000, $250,000 in your cash reserves for your retirement.
8: Mm-hmm, right. Mm-hmm.
7: And you walk away from this whole mess. Let them do whatever they want to with it.
8: Oh, gosh. That's so sad to think about just because I've been here, raised my kids here.
7: I get that.
8: I've got grandkids
6: but now
8: here.
6: Are you alone out there now? How close is family?
8: Yeah. Mm-hmm. Everybody's about, within 5 miles, maybe 20 miles at the most. So, I have everybody right here.
7: So, memories are a big thing. Having a place for the kids to go run and play is a big thing. And thinking about future you.
8: Yeah, I know.
7: Thinking about lawn care and mowers and somebody behind you. I just had somebody buy a whole bunch of raw land right behind my place. And I'm not super excited about it.
8: I bet not.
7: Right?
8: I could easily see a neighborhood back there someday.
7: That's right. And so if the opportunity is, let's just sell it and walk away from the whole thing. And there's developers out there that will overpay for it right now, and they'll be able to, they might be able to buy the whole chunk. They can buy that 60 lot, they can buy your other lot, and plus your house.
8: Man. Somebody would love it.
6: I would consider
8: that. My neighbors
6: that
8: would hate me.
7: Well, it sounds like a problem for your neighbors. Make them muffins or something. I don't know. I want you just to have a conversation. You can write her a letter. You can just have a quiet conversation with 75-year-old you.
8: Yep, that's a good conversation too.
7: Because nobody can take the memories from you that you've had in that house. Nobody can take the love your husband and you shared in that house. Nobody can take the adventures your kids had in that house. And 75-year-old you gets to, I want her to have a voice in what happens next too.
8: Yeah. That's a good thought. It's a great plan B.
7: So I'm not trying to tell you to do that. I just want to make it uncomfortable for you, so you at least think about, hey, I'm not stuck either buying this or not buying this. There's other things I can do too, right?
6: There just wasn't a whole lot of vision and intentionality. It was just like, well, it's available now and I've been wanting it, and it'll avoid some potential future problems.
7: Right.
8: Yeah. I just don't want any, I don't want anything to change. I don't want anything,
6: It's changed. It's already changed.
7: Yeah, the one constant in your life. The one constant is things are going to change.
8: Yeah.
7: And so as much as you can be in the driver's seat of that change, the better.
8: Okay.
7: Because it's going to happen in and around you. If you can get yourself in a great position, that'd be awesome.
8: Yes, okay. I hope my boys aren't listening to this call because they're going to be like, see, we told you.
7: Yeah. Listen. One of the greatest gifts we all have are people who love us and see our blind spots.
8: Yeah.
7: And if you have two young boys, or they're not young boys, they're young men, men now.
8: No,
7: If they're saying, hey, Mom, we love you and we think this is best for you long term, at least give them an audience. At least give them an audience. I know that can be humbling to do for aging parents, but unless they're trying to, like, I don't know, George, trying to
6: connive. And John, you love dirt more than most people I know. So the fact that you're telling her
7: I'm just throwing it out.
6: Go to the big city.
7: I had neighbors on one side. They had like 25 acres. I tried to get it. I hadn't sold that many books, and I'm actively trying to buy a lot next to me now. So, like, I get that impulse, and if I can have some sort of control about who's gonna be around me, I'm all in on that. But I'm also not 62. I'm also not completely alone out in the woods. I know what the maintenance and upkeep of being out in the woods is.
6: Yeah.
7: It's never ending.
6: Well, there's a reason your wife also, wanted a place in society.
7: Right. Yeah. She wants a cell signal and running water all the time.
6: Oh, so needy.
7: I know. I married such a modern woman. But yeah,
6: she keeps you alive.
7: That's right.
6: You'd be out in the woods somewhere, like a feral animal, if it wasn't for her.
7: Not be here if it wasn't for her. We'll be back. Love you guys.

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2: Becerra advances. I'm Deborah Valentine, Fox News. A Democrat has advanced to the November general election out in California's contest for governor. Fox's Kristen Goodwin reports from Los Angeles.
3: Democrat Javier Becerra claiming one of two spots on the November ballot in the race to succeed California Governor Gavin Newsom, who is term limited, while President Trump backed conservative commentator Steve Hilton and billionaire Democrat Tom Steyer continue to battle for the other spot. Becerra touted his over three decades in public office, including as former Health and Human Services Secretary and California Attorney General. Hilton and President Trump have slammed the length of time it takes for California to process votes as elections officials continue to count ballots. Becerra accusing the president of trying to undermine confidence in the state's elections. Kristen Goodwin, Fox News.
2: Controversy continues to swirl around Maine Senate candidate Graham Plattner. The Democrat has faced criticism for a Nazi tattoo and a sexting scandal.
4: Democrats are in a pickle. On one hand, they proclaim to believe all women targeted by predatory men, but they ignore Graham Plattner. Many progressives duck questions about Plattner's alleged conduct. California Democrat Ro Khanna campaigns with Plattner tonight. Khanna called Plattner's behavior wrong and toxic, but Khanna said Plattner, quote, sought redemption. However, it was a different story when Democrats tried to block the confirmation of Supreme Court Justice Brett Kavanaugh. Democrats must defeat Maine Republican Susan Collins to have a chance of flipping the Senate this fall.
2: Fox's Chad Pergam reporting. A federal judge has sided with 20 Democratic states and issued a preliminary injunction against the Trump administration's effort to impose conditions on food stamp benefits. Some of those rules related to gender ideology and immigration. 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

0: Fairwinds Credit Union Studio. I'm John Deloney, joined by George, and we are getting high on our own supply. Let's go out to Portsmouth, New Hampshire, and talk to Avery. What's up, Avery?
1: Hi, John. Hi, George from Boston. Great.
2: Hello. I apologize for John. It's Portsmouth. He knew that, but he was just being funny.
0: Wait, what is it?
2: Portsmouth.
1: Portsmouth, yes.
2: Yeah,
1: Portsmouth. Here's the thing. Between New Hampshire and Massachusetts, it gets all funky with the sound.
2: Imagine Ben Affleck saying, he's going, I'm from Portsmouth.
0: Okay, but listen, in Texas, we say all the words. So we say, like, if there's a town in Texas, it would be called Louisville. And when I said the word Louisville up here in Tennessee, you would have thought, like, it's Louisville.
2: It's one syllable, Louisville.
0: And so when I see Portsmouth, I wouldn't name my town Portsmouth, but I didn't know it's called. What's it called?
2: Portsmouth.
0: Portsmouth.
2: Just Smith instead of Smouth. That's all. Neither here nor there. We're here to help Avery.
0: Yeah, what's up, Avery? Because we're not going to solve this spelling dilemma.
2: It's my OCD.
0: Yeah, you know me. What's up? All right, rip it, Avery.
1: My question is, how do I stop letting fear about my financial future consume me as a single Pringle Gen Z person? Here is more of my backstory. I'm 24, debt-free, never had debt. I'm on baby step 3B, saving for a home down payment. I'm an accountant making $63,000 a year. I'll have my CPA license by June 2028. And in my family, I am the finance nerd to the point where every single day, I feel like all I'm doing is working and obsessing over finances. I feel like I just am in my thoughts a lot, very much spiraling. I wonder, how am I going to get by the rest of my life continuing to go down this good financial path as a single person? Because I grew up in a single parent household, and so I saw a lot of those struggles in our own household. The other day, I was wondering, how am I ever going to get by if I don't even know how to ask for raises at work and continue to advocate for myself? So it's a lot of spiraling and anxiety around that, and I just don't know how to solve that, and right. I'd love to get your counsel.
0: Let me jump in here. So I want you to flip this entire script, okay?
1: Okay.
0: What if, and I think this is probably true to a large extent, what if your body's right? What if your body has a very real lived experience of growing up in a single parent home where sometimes the lights might get cut off or get really close, where your mom was always scratching and clawing to keep y'all fed. And now you're a young adult out into a world in a great profession that, by the way, everybody on planet Earth is saying AI is going to take it away. What if your body's alarm system was going off because it was working perfectly? What if you're not crazy is what I'm trying to say. Then what we have to do is we have to get beneath the spiraling, because the spirals don't help. Rumination is a complete and utter waste of time. And contrary to popular belief and Instagram therapists, you can practice over time to take back control of your thoughts. Okay? And I know this because I've done it. I was a spiraling mess. They used to call me the spiral because, dude, I'd get going and, man, I could unwind any conversation and everyone would walk away being like, oh, it's all coming down now. You just have to decide what I want to focus my attention on. And you have to ask your body, what are you trying to protect me from? Your body's got a real, like, it's got a lived experience. And let me tell you this, you're doing the right things at 24. Some of them. Okay? Here's what they are. You're really getting control of your finances. You don't owe anybody any money. That's good. You are working towards credentials so you can help other people. Knuckleheads like me and George, we use the same tax guy. You know why? We don't know how to do it. You're going to be there for guys like us. That's awesome. Okay? And not only are you there for guys like us, you're there for our families. That's amazing. Okay? So you're doing the right things there. Let me ask you other questions. What friends do you hang out with regularly?
1: So I have a lot of Christian Catholic friends up here. I'm part of a really good young adults group. Otherwise, I feel like I keep my distance. I tend to notice I isolate myself a lot unless there's something that happens to happen.
0: Okay.
1: And I'm okay, fine, I'll go.
0: Let me say this. Your body would be failing you if it let you sleep all night knowing you don't have a gang. Because you're all you got. And so what instead of, usually people call on the show and we're telling them how to get out of debt for you, I want you to make a commitment to yourself not to get out of debt. You've already done that hard work. I want you to make a commitment that once a week, twice a week, I'm going to put something on the calendar where I go put myself in the company of other people. Okay. And I'm going to go practice not wearing a mask. You know why? Because I'm worth being friends with. Because I'm quirky and weird and I'm a numbers nerd. But you know what? There's other folks out there like me. Mm-hmm. You get what I'm saying?
1: I do.
0: And if you're interested in a romantic relationship, which I'm pretty high on them because I'd be a worthless loser without mine, then start saying yes to things. Put yourself out with other people. I tell people under the age of 30, I want you in your apartment or in your home only to sleep.
1: Okay.
0: Like get out and see the world and experience the world, because all of your ruminating can't do anything about macroeconomic policy, can it? Mm-hmm. All of your ruminating won't do one thing on some foreign country's crypto policy, will it? All of your anger and rage won't change the gas prices at the pump right now, will it? No. And so let's go do the things that we can do. What's the state of your health?
1: I'm in good health. I'm not very active, and I'd like to be better at it.
0: There you go.
1: I feel like I don't have a lot of discipline
0: in
1: my life.
0: So your body would be failing you if it knows we're not on a good trajectory when it comes to movement. So we're not moving our bodies. We're going to move internally. Mm-hmm. So make a commitment to me and George, I don't know, and a couple million other people listening in. I'm going to go to the gym three days a week. I'm going to go for a walk in the morning 3 days a week.
1: Okay.
0: You get what I'm saying? And so I'm going to send you a copy of Building a Non-Anxious Life. It's a book I wrote a few years ago about this exact thing. And here's how I know this so intimately. Not only have I sat with a jillion people who experience exactly what you're experiencing, I've been there. It's a nightmare. Okay? Mm-hmm. When you feel betrayed by your own body, your own mind. And I want to tell you on the other side of this thing, can you imagine this with me? It takes me about 2 minutes. I think that's my sleep latency, which is nerd talk for 2 minutes or less for my head to hit the pillow and I'm out. Can you imagine that?
1: Mm-hmm.
0: I promise it. I know. I promise. I used to take medicine to go to sleep, medicine to wake up. I promise that's there for you. Okay. But you got to do that kind of work. And congrats on your finances.
2: You're crushing it, Avery. Are you doing a written budget? I imagine a spreadsheet every month.
1: I'm doing a budgeting app. Unfortunately, not every dollar I have, you need a budget.
2: That's why you have anxiety. I'm kidding. Here's my challenge. Regardless of what app you're using, don't look at it for 30 days.
0: Yes.
2: Try that out. I'm telling you not to budget for 30 days.
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0: right, let's go out to not Christopher, Columbus, Ohio, and talk to Brian. What's up, Brian?
1: Hi.
0: How we doing, brother?
1: Good, good. I had a question. Should I lower my 401k contributions to pay off some debt?
2: Yes. Next question.
1: Yes.
0: Not lower it, stop it.
2: Yeah, stop completely. How much credit card debt do you have?
1: 8,000 right now.
2: $8,000, okay. And how much are you contributing to retirement every month?
1: I just raised it to 20%, but it used to be 10%.
2: So you're basically willing to borrow against your investments at 22%?
1: Pretty much.
2: Because,
1: yeah.
2: I mean, if you wouldn't be in credit card debt if you had taken that investment contribution and moved it to covering whatever bills needed to be covered, right?
1: Yeah, I guess.
2: What happened? Like, how'd you end up going into debt?
1: I bought a condo at 21, and I've never rented before, and my expenses got high, and I wanted to redo the bathroom, so one of it's like an installment loan for the bathroom for $5,000.
2: How much do you have in savings right now?
1: I have $10,000 in my 401k, $15,000 in stocks, and like a couple $100 in a savings account.
2: What app are you using to do the stock trading?
1: It's through Raymond James.
2: Okay. But it's not a retirement account. It's just like a brokerage account that you're investing in single stocks?
1: Yeah.
2: Okay. So you could cash that out and cover the credit card debt today.
0: Do it today. Do it today.
2: That's exactly what I would do.
0: Do it today.
2: You're 21. You have all the time in the world to let compound growth take over, to invest. We don't have time to be messing around with 22% interest rate credit cards.
0: And statistically speaking, you're going to lose all that money anyway, because day traders lose their butt cheeks, both of them. So cash it out now and at least pay off your debts.
1: I just feel bad because I got that money for my grandma that passed away like 5 years ago. So I don't want to, well, I guess it's at $18,000 now. I don't look at it ever.
2: Why did she give you the money? She
1: passed away.
2: So it's just an inheritance from grandma and she left part of it to you? That's sweet.
1: Exactly.
2: Do you want to do the same for your grandkids?
1: I took it to a brokerage account. Yeah. Oh, yeah.
2: I like that plan. I'm guessing grandma probably didn't have debt, right? That was a principle she lived by?
1: Yeah.
2: That's a pretty cool way to honor her, by getting rid of your debt forever and cutting up the cards and saying, never again am I going to let this affect my ability to build wealth, the fact that I owe other people money.
1: Okay, so you have a learning experience and just pay it all off. And
0: yeah, we lovingly call it a stupid tax. When you do something dumb, dude, you're 21. Oh, I made those mistakes all the way into my 30s, and so you're way ahead of the curve, brother.
2: So, and here's where this is all coming from, Brian. We have a framework around here called the baby steps. So baby step one is a $1,000 starter emergency fund. Do you have $1,000 to your name in cash, checking or savings?
1: Yes.
2: Great. So baby step two, we pay off all the consumer debt. That's everything but the mortgage, using the debt snowball method. Do you have any debt outside of the $8,000?
1: No.
2: Great.
0: No car loan, nothing?
1: No, my car is paid off.
0: Student loans?
1: No, I didn't go to school.
0: Homie, you're winning, dude. Congratulations.
2: If you crush this, and I'm telling you, like, literally cut up the cards. I have not owned a credit card in 13 years, and my life has only been better for it. And I can't go into debt if I tried, because I don't have the ability to. I don't have a vehicle to do that, and that's given me the ability to build wealth instead, because I use my own money, and I feel the pain at purchase. So if I don't have $8,000 to do the renovation, I just have to wait and save up. Like a grown adult. And that ability is the same muscle that's going to allow you to build wealth for the rest of your life. And I love that you're investing 20%. I think that alone tells me you're going to be just fine on the wealth building side. You'll go use our investment calculator from 21 to 61, 40 years of investing just 15% of your current income. If you never get a raise, you will be a multimillionaire. And I don't even know your income, but I know that for a fact.
1: Thank you. Are you sure it's not even worth it? Because my credit card only has $1,000 on it, and then when I bought this condo, I bought a TV for $2,000. I've never missed a credit card payment, and I get 2% cash back.
2: Well, in that case, go into as much debt as possible for 2% cash back. You said you have $8,000 total. As part of that, what's the other $7,000?
0: Wait, 1 second. Do you think, just think about this for a second. Do you think the credit card companies give you 1 or 2% back because they're your friend? Or
1: no.
0: Do you think that they have used these incredible, extraordinary AI systems to know exactly how much to give you so you keep using their products and they're going to make so much money off of you?
1: No way. I think you're right. Because I remember in high school, I heard the Apple credit card had 2%. And that was like my dream. I just like my only goal was to get that credit card.
0: Yeah, they're not your friend. They're running a business. And if they're like, hey, we'll give you some money back, wink, wink.
2: What do you make a year, Brian?
1: I make $70,000, but with overtime. Well, $71,000, but with overtime, I'll make $80,000.
2: That is amazing. So here's the deal. 2% of that is $1,400. Now, you're obviously not spending $70,000 on a credit card. That would be insane. But
1: no,
2: I'm telling you, you could make 3%, 4% just by saving that amount of your income every month. It's a better equation.
1: And so, you guys, I use the Acorns app, and it like rounds up. Is that something like rounds up my change? Is that something good?
0: Just stop playing games, homie.
2: I would delete it. It's like going into the like pond at your mall and trying to build wealth by collecting the change in there, and thinking that you're building wealth. I met a girl yesterday who said, "I was like, you're investing." She said, "Yeah, I use the Acorns app." I said, "How much you have invested?" $300.
1: Yeah.
0: By the time you retire, that's going to get you an ice cream cone.
1: So put that into my stock thing because that'll make more than 2%.
0: Just delete it. Just.
2: I'm going to give you the playbook, Brian.
0: Simplify your life, homie.
2: So in my book, Breaking Free from Broke, I want you to read two chapters. Number one is the credit card chapter. I go through all the different personality archetypes. You're probably at least three of them. The perfect spender, the rewards redeemer, all of that. And then read the Wealthless Patience chapter, and I will give you the playbook about where to invest, what to invest in, to give you confidence so you're not just floundering. Because you're a really smart guy. You're doing a lot of things, but you just need a little bit of focus and put the blinders on to not fall for all of the traps that 21-year-olds just like you are falling for all over the country.
0: Yeah, here's another way to think of it. You're going to the gym every day, and you're seeing all of these different weights, all these different like machines, and you're running through and doing one rep on all of them.
2: It's like me at the gym, basically.
0: Except George has never walked into a gym in his life. But you're running, you pick up one dumbbell and you lift one over your head once, and then you run to the one machine and you do one leg, and then you run to another machine. You're never going to get in shape that way. You might get tired. You might be really annoying to all the people around you, but you're never going to build the muscle and the strength and the aesthetic you want. Unless you just do the boring thing over and over again, now and forever.
1: Focus on one thing, pay off the debt.
0: And by the way,
1: get rid of these all Acorns and credit cards and just
0: yes,
1: put in
0: man.
2: The last thing you need is another app. What you need right now is just a game plan, a budget, savings in the bank, invest into your employer retirement plan. We did the largest study of millionaires ever done, over 10,000. Nobody was like, dude, 2% cash back is what got me there, bro.
0: I acorned my way to millions.
2: They all said, I just put money into my 401k every year. And these were not the smartest people. They were average investors at best. But they said, my wealth is in my paid-for home and my 401k, my employer retirement plan. That's all you need to build.
0: Are you dating anyone?
1: Yeah, my girlfriend lives with me.
0: Okay, spend your energy being a good boyfriend, not scrolling Acorn.
1: You're right.
0: Take her on walks. Y'all go to a museum or something. Go fishing. I don't care what you do. I don't even know if there's water in Columbus, Ohio. Go do fun stuff. Get off these apps. Like, dude, I've never in my life heard a young woman or older woman be like, oh, I love him. He's got so many financial hack apps on his phone, and he just scrolls them when we're together. I've never heard that ever.
2: Hang on the line, Brian. We're going to send you a copy of Breaking Free from Broke. We'll send you the audiobook if you're more of a listener. That's fine, too. That's my speed.

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4: Today's question comes from Veronica in Florida. I'm almost $13,000 in debt between credit cards and a car loan. My gym membership is $50, and I have a personal trainer that charges $120 a week. 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Why should I cancel when it benefits my physical health?
3: So here's the thing.
4: What say you, John, as the person who works out?
3: I'm saying that 14 years ago, I got on Craigslist and got a few kettlebells and started in my garage. And I also had a gym membership at the time. And then a couple months later, I got a few dumbbells. And a couple months later, I bought a squat rack. And over the years, I've just continued adding. I still have a lot of the very first gear I got 10 years ago. And now I have a really nice, extensive home gym. It's awesome. And I have close personal friends that are very successful personal trainers. And it's awesome. And there's been seasons when I hire trainers for particular purposes, right? But this idea that I'm broke, I'm going to spend, it looks like, about $680.
4: Yeah, $550 probably a month, right?
3: Okay. Well, $120 a week times four is what, $480?
4: Mm-hmm. Plus the 50.
3: Plus 50, there you go. Yeah, so $500+ a month.
4: Plus all the supplements.
3: Right. Plus
4: so the many supplements.
3: Right. Here's the thing, Veronica, you're broke. And you've given yourself a straw man here. I have to spend $500 a month or I can't be physically healthy. That's just nonsense. You can get online and you can go check out my buddies at Mind Pump, dude, and get one workout program that you do from home for 60 days, 90 days, 120 days while you get your financial mess cleaned up. A personal trainer is something you buy that I love and I actually believe in when you can afford it, and you can't afford it. You're broke.
4: It's a luxury.
3: It's a thing you get when you have specific goals and you can afford it. Same as buying a Lexus. You know what a Lexus is? An awesome car. A car that will last you till the end of time. And it's a luxury. It's expensive. And it should be because it's really nice. And so when you have the

0: money and you can afford it, buy it, right? Like any number of things here. But this idea that I have to have this and I have to have this, I have to have this, or it's going to be detriment to my physical health, that's a choice you're making. And so, yes, as someone who cares about you and your physical health, I would tell you, pause the personal trainer, cancel your gym membership. If you can, some of these gym memberships, you're probably locked in this until 2040. But cancel your gym membership.
1: You have to write a letter with a feather pen, have
0: exactly.
1: a carrier pigeon deliver
0: it. No, you have to have an owl from Hogwarts deliver in.
1: But signing up you can do with a text.
0: Exactly. Yeah. You just
1: it's so insane.
0: Make direct eye contact and you're signed up to get out of the contract. And then when you're, as soon as you can afford it and you budget for it, then get a great personal trainer. I'm all in on that. But you can't afford it right now. And,
1: it's over $6,000 a year that could be going to crush this debt. And so,
0: yes,
1: you're going to have to make peace with, I'm going to pay interest a whole lot longer. I'm going to stay in debt longer, make these payments longer. And it's going to be harder to get out because we want the debt-free journey to be short.
0: Yes.
1: Like pain, but for as little amount of time as possible.
0: And let's get on Facebook Marketplace and get a couple of dumbbells and a kettlebell and let's work out in our garage.
1: Do some YouTube workouts.
0: That's right.
1: 6 months and just knock the debt out. And use this as your why. Like, here's why I want to get out of debt. Never again do I want to have to downgrade what I'm doing with my physical health.
0: And it may happen. What happened to me is when we started paying off debt, I canceled a lot of stuff. I realized, oh man, the 15 minutes it takes me to drive to the gym and the 15 minutes it takes me to drive home to the gym, plus all the walking around and saying hi to everybody, I mean, that's half my workout, if not more, every morning. And so I built it out of my garage, and now I love being there. And now my kids work out with me. So there may be some benefits there, and I'm not running down gyms. I love them. I love personal trainers. Veronica, you can't afford it. And here's my promise to you. Debt over time will impact your emotional health and your physical health. It will bury you. So put a pin in it and get this financial mess cleared up and then get on with
1: focus on your financial health right now.
0: Ooh.
1: Boom.
0: Eric, you should be like a rapper or something.
1: I think that's
0: or a poet.
1: Off the table for me at this point.
0: I absolutely, for the first time, I agree with you, George. Let's go out to Indianapolis and talk to Kathleen. What up, Kathleen?
2: Thank you, Jesus. Thank you, Jesus. Thank you, Jesus.
0: Oh, I'm John. I'm just kidding. What's up?
2: Hi, doctor. How are you?
0: I could not be doing better. How are you?
2: Blessed.
0: Awesome.
2: We have two deaths left. Two. I'm so excited.
0: How close are you? How much are these debts?
2: Oh, well, one is the mortgage and the other one is my student loans.
0: How much are the student loans?
2: $90,000.
0: Dang, Gina. Those are expensive student loans.
2: Yeah.
1: What do you guys make a year?
2: We bring home 75.
1: Total household income?
2: Yes.
1: What was your degree in?
2: Communications.
1: What are you doing with it? Like, what's your current role?
0: You better be communicating a lot.
2: I was at one of the news stations for 13 years. And then I couldn't take it anymore. And I quit. And now I'm a blue-collar factory worker.
0: Oh, wow. Atta girl. All right, so how can we help?
2: So I graduated 16 years ago. I have been hustling to pay off this student loan debt. It's not getting me anywhere.
1: What was the original balance?
2: 40.
1: So it's grown by 50.
2: Yeah. Well, I fell into default because I couldn't find a job for 3 years.
0: Kathleen, you couldn't find a job for 3 years.
2: I know. It was 2010 in recession.
0: Okay. All right. We won't go back there. I don't want to get distracted. All right. So what's your question?
1: Today?
2: Am I really going to keep hustling to get it paid off? It's going to be forgiven in 4 years.
1: By who?
0: Is it?
1: The forgiveness people?
2: Yes.
1: What program are you in that you think it's going to be forgiven in 4 years?
2: Well, it's the one that Biden, so as long as it's not touched.
1: Are you talking about PSLF, the Public Student Loan Forgiveness Program?
2: Yes.
0: You're a factory worker, sister. You know, I mean, you're not in that program.
2: Oh.
1: Yeah, you have to, like, enroll and make, like, 120 consecutive payments and stay in the public sector.
2: I did.
0: And?
2: I made 120.
0: And did you apply for it after your 120th?
2: Yeah.
0: What did they tell you?
2: Four more years.
1: Why would it take four more years if you've made the amount of payments you needed?
2: Because it's not 20 years. That's what they told me.
1: I would be not taking the gamble on this, because that loan's going to be $120,000 by then, and you're not going to get approved. That's my fear. Yes. I hope it's not true.
0: It's already doubled on you.
1: I don't want it to triple. And now you're left holding the bag, extra frustrated, extra hopeless.
0: And you're going to play a terrible, very unfun, yet fun for me game? Go back in time with me to 2016. Now, you know, let's go back to 2010. 2010. Could anyone on the planet have predicted we'd be living the world we're living right this second?
2: Oh, no, absolutely not.
0: No, no. Sci-fi writers are like, y'all are doing what? Right? And so you have way more faith in what's going to happen in 4 years than I do. That's at least a presidential election away. I would way, way more trust the woman in the mirror than I would hang on to anything I think the federal government's going to do in 4 years.
2: Okay.
0: You get what I'm saying? And I know
2: what
0: that's...
2: Keep trying to pay it off.
1: I would get both of your incomes up and start attacking those
0: loans
1: with a vengeance. I'd get
0: crazy aggressive. Yeah, with a vengeance is the right word.
2: All right.
0: I hate to tell you that, but I don't trust that program to be there in 4 years.
1: We are absolute joy killers. She started off so excited.
0: I know, I know.
1: Left crawling. But it's the truth. It's all we can do.
3: I've been doing this show for over 30 years, and some of the saddest calls I've taken are from situations that are completely preventable.
4: Yeah, and what's so hard is I feel like one of those, especially the ones that I'm like, oh, it's terrible, are people that call in and their spouse has passed away suddenly and they don't have life insurance. When you have to think through, how am I going to pay my bills?
3: How am I going to eat next week?
4: Yeah, the middle of all that grief. 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
3: And it doesn't cost much because Xander shops among a gazillion different companies. 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

0: One of our favorite things is when people share their stories about how they're winning in their financial lives. 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
1: Booyah.
0: 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Hey, let's roll back that last call real quick, George. I don't know how this works, and so I'm asking your wisdom here. If you took out $40,000 in loans and then in a federal student loan, and then it doubles over time, can you go back and try to settle that? Or is that the new balance and that's going to be the way it is forever and ever? Amen.
1: No, you sign those dotted lines.
0: You're in debt to the federal government.
1: The interest is interest legally. And when you go into deferment or forbearance, I mean, the interest can still accrue. And so I talked to some people when we did the Borrowed Future podcast, and I talked to these people and they had their loans for 20 years and they're like, I don't understand. I only took out 40. They're telling me the balance is now 80. Did I get scammed? And I go, no, you just never learned how the interest works and what deferment really is. And so it's heartbreaking to see the numbers go up after you've even made your minimum payments. And the way it works is the interest is higher than your minimum payment, ergo the balance goes up instead of down. So I was confused. I've never heard. So I think she was on the income-driven repayment program.
0: That's what I think so too.
1: Which is different. That has a 20-year track. The PSLF, the Public Student Loan Forgiveness Program, is a 120 qualifying payments. That is the finish line. So I don't even think she knows what she's in, and I don't think she's in a forgiveness program.
0: Gotcha.
1: So I'm very scared for her. And the truth is, even if she played the game perfectly, there's still a high chance she would not get approved.
0: Well, here's what's going to happen, and it's going to be have to be palatable to the common voter, or it's going to have to just be forced on us by a politician, which is either these things are going to have to get just dismissed, and you're going to have millions of people who paid their loans off enraged, or they're going to turn into very similar like IRS debt. Like, y'all owe us. We're going to start garnishing your wages, and we're going to tag you because you owe the federal government money. I don't see another path, right?
1: Yeah.
0: It's going to be one or the other.
1: And then with every administration, the rules will change.
0: It changes.
1: Nope, we got rid of that. Every 4 years, it's just going to restart.
0: And listen, if any politician tells you we're going to get these student loans are so evil, they're so bad, they're the worst things ever, they're so bad, we're going to dismiss them, they're only telling you the truth if they also say in that same sentence or in the next sentence, and next semester we're not going to make another loan because they're so bad for you. It's like saying, hey, the food you're eating is so poisonous, we're going to give you medicine, and then we're just going to sell it right to you tomorrow, right? And so if student loans are so bad, then come up with a long-term plan to stop.
1: The government needs to not be involved.
0: Yeah, stop making them.
1: They're backing them. So the student loan company's like, great, if they don't pay, the government's going to pay, which is the taxpayer, by the way, because the government doesn't make any money. So that's a problem. And then the private student loans, they can be even scummier.
0: Right.
1: They can do what they want. And so there's no good way to take out student loans. The best way is just to avoid student loan debt altogether. And if you have it, aggressively pay it off.
0: Aggressively.
1: No one's coming to save you.
0: All right, let's go out to Des Moines, Des Moines, Iowa, and talk to Claire. Hey, Claire, what's up?
2: Hi, how are you?
0: Good. What's up?
2: So I'm considering two options. One, I can stay out here in Iowa. I've got a boyfriend here. He farms, and I can stay at my job, which pays me pretty well. Or I'm looking at returning to Texas and taking over the family business for a pretty significant pay raise. And it's really hard to decide which one's the right choice. I know that a W-2 employee does not have the same kind of long-term earning potential as a business owner.
0: But they don't have the same long-term risk in some cases, too, right?
2: That is true. That is true.
0: But take all that off the table for a second. I've just finished a 2-year project digging into the answering the question, is being married still worth it? Is it still worth it in the modern era? And if so, how in the world are we supposed to do it, right? And one of the data points that I found that surprised me the most was the net financial benefit to a good or great marriage over the long haul, it ROIs in a really extraordinary way. Because you got two people who can pick up the slack for each other. Sometimes you both are co-earners. Sometimes one person's able to carry the weight at home, other person's carry, but it just has a net benefit over time. So, A, tell me about this knucklehead farmer boy that you're in love with. Is he awesome?
2: He is pretty awesome. My dad wishes I hadn't been a farmer because he wouldn't be so landlocked, but he is pretty great. He owns his own business. He's also got a family operation that he's working with.
0: Okay.
2: And he understands if I leave, he'd understand why.
0: Okay, so let me ask you a second question. Not one time did you say, I really am invested in this family business. I love this business. I want to be a part of it. You mentioned some money.
2: Yeah, so I've never been involved in the family business on my side in Texas. It's accounting and finance, which is not what I currently work in, but it's also software. So that is sort of what I work in today. I am passionate about the mission. It does work with not-for-profits, but just like the farmer boyfriend, agriculture has been what I've been chasing since I was 18 years old.
0: Okay.
1: So is that your love, your passion? You're like, I don't want to leave agriculture, or do you find to leave that life potentially end this relationship to make some great money and work in the family business?
2: Yeah, I'm not sure. I think stability is the most important thing to me. And I certainly want to do my family proud. And if this legacy is something that they want to pass on, this would actually be a second generation family business. Then you don't want to let those people down, right?
1: Well, but that's a lot of pressure now.
0: Yeah, but you're in the driver's seat of your life. How old are you?
2: In theory, yes, I should be. I'm 26.
0: Okay. At some point, there's going to come a day when your dad won't be driving the car that is your life. And you get to decide when that is.
2: That is really fair.
0: Right? And if that means I'm going to give up a passion I've had since I was 18, I'm going to give up a really stable relationship with a really great guy who's also a part of a legacy family business. And I'm going to go literally opposite. I'm going to go halfway across the United States to do so. Then so be it. But go because you want to go. And you work in software. You work in technology. Ask yourself, what is the words I'm hearing the most on the AI disruption is in finance.
2: Yeah, absolutely. And we are trying to, well, the family business in Texas is trying to account for that and be ahead of it a little bit.
0: Ooh, account. I see what you did there. That was a good joke. Okay, so I guess I can't help you, George. I don't know if you can't.
1: Well, I'm just wondering, does this have to happen now? What's the urgency?
2: So I have been given a deadline of about a month.
1: And if you don't take it, who does?
2: They will hire somebody to do the job in Texas.
1: Okay. Are you okay with that?
2: You know, after this call, I think I might be.
1: I'm just like, I don't want you to feel this pressure like you're the savior of this whole thing. And if you don't take it, the family name is sullied. It just feels like we're creating too much drama around it when the truth is they're willing to go hire a stranger off the street to do this. You've never been involved in it. You've never raised your hand and said, I want to go work in this business. And so if it's just for a pay raise, I think you're going to do astoundingly well in the current career field you're in if you just keep going.
0: And let's flip this other side of this. When Dave started talking to his kids about taking over ownership of Ramsey and working here, he didn't make them. In fact, they had to go through the paces to say, no, I really want this. Daniel, who's our current president, he got to start as a teenager painting stairwells and working in shipping and had to work his way up through sales. Like, right? He had to prove to Dave, I want to take this thing on. Not, you better do it or I'm gonna go hire somebody else to do it. You get what I'm saying?
2: Yeah, absolutely. I think that's a really good point. And that is how I see my boyfriend's family's business operate.
0: Okay. So you've gotta own the final decision here. So I don't want you to be like, well, these two random B-level podcasters told us I should. Like, I want you to own this and make a firm decision. But I want you to imagine yourself in the driver's seat of the car that is your life. Where do you want to go?
1: Plus, this feels like a Hallmark movie, and I want to see the happy ending here.
0: I do too. Marry the farmer. Marry the farmer.
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5: More U.S. strikes. I'm Chris DeMeo, Fox News. The U.S. military says it shot down Iranian drones launched toward the Strait of Hormuz in the latest escalation of violence. Tehran says they will only agree to a ceasefire if Israel ends its offensive against Iranian-backed militants in Lebanon.
6: Iran's foreign minister saying again today that a deal between the U.S. and Iran will only come when fighting ends in Lebanon as well. So far, that hasn't happened, with Israel and Hezbollah again trading fire today. Earlier in the week, Israeli troops moved further into Lebanon than they had in over 25 years. Over the past week, the Israeli Defense Force reported striking 650 Hezbollah targets and killing 125 Hezbollah fighters. On Wednesday, Israel and Lebanon agreed to a ceasefire, but Hezbollah, which was not part of the negotiations, has rejected that agreement. Lebanon's president telling CNN that it's unacceptable that Iran is using his country as a bargaining chip in their negotiations with the United States. In Tel Aviv, Max Gordon, Fox News.
5: Monthly jobs numbers came in higher than expected for May, surprising analysts for 2 months in a row.
7: The Department of Labor reported a gain of 172,000 jobs in May, more than analysts expected. And the March and April jobs numbers were revised up by 93,000 jobs. The president told reporters on Air Force One Friday,
8: "I hope the market starts to learn that when you have good numbers, the market should go up, not down."
7: But hot hiring and higher inflation could lead the Fed under the new chair, Kevin Warsh, to raise interest rates. The president said he trusted Warsh.
8: "The reason they go down is if it's doing well, people say, no, we have to stop inflation. And it doesn't mean inflation. In fact, it could be just the opposite."
7: The numbers showed average hourly wages rose 3.4% compared to last May. Jessica Rosenthal, Fox News.
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0: From the City of Angels near the Pacific Ocean, good morning, good evening, wherever you may be across the nation, around the world. I'm George Norrie, and this is Coast to Coast AM. Later tonight, those open lines. Here's what's happening. An air leak on board the International Space Station left astronauts sheltering in their lifeboats on Friday afternoon. Fearing an evacuation might be required, NASA and the Russian Space Agency have been struggling to seal microscopic structural cracks in a transfer tunnel leading to the Russian module since 2019. At its peak, the leak was venting more than 2 pounds of air per day. But in recent months, the astronauts thought they had the problem under control. However, in May, Russian cosmonauts who were unloading cargo from the Progress 95 spacecraft noticed a slow pressure drop in the module and discovered the leak had returned. So far, everything's okay. President Donald Trump said he would be willing to meet with Iran's Supreme Leader Khamenei if ongoing negotiations between Washington, D.C. and Tehran yield a deal. The U.S. Embassy in Jerusalem has issued an advisory warning U.S. citizens in the region to exercise increased caution, particularly in Israel, the West Bank, and Gaza. And President Trump said his red line for restarting the war with Iran would be if U.S. troops were killed in the Middle East. The Trump administration launched Operation Epic Fury against Iran on Feb 28th. Here's Tom Danheiser with more on today's activities. Hi, Tom.
1: Hey, George. Well, Iranian Foreign Minister Abbas Araghchi said no tangible progress has been made in negotiations to end the Middle East war. Araghchi said lines of communication with the U.S. are still open, but warned that any attack by Israel on the Lebanese capital of Beirut as part of its campaign would trigger a full-scale resumption of the U.S.-Iran conflict. Lebanon and Israel agreed to renew their ceasefire, but said it would be contingent on Iran-backed Hezbollah ceasing fire and on Hezbollah's operatives leaving part of southern Lebanon. Hezbollah on Thursday rejected the truce, which includes the creation of pilot security zones inside Lebanon where the Iranian-backed militant group would be banned. Meanwhile, U.S. President Donald Trump on Friday said Iranian leaders have not yet reached a deal with the U.S. to end the ongoing war because they're strong and proud, but ultimately they've got no choice except to reach an agreement. The president adding there are things they never thought they'd be doing, but they're going to have to do. They've got no choice, and it takes a little while. Secretary of State Marco Rubio said, in order to protect our own forces, we don't just strike the drones, we strike the people who send the drones. These are completely defensive in nature, but they are happening in response to an Iranian action. If they don't shoot at those ships, we don't shoot, but we have to respond. And a new study from the Federal Reserve Bank of Boston finds that rising domestic oil production has fundamentally changed how higher crude prices ripple through the U.S. economy. The result is a country that remains vulnerable to energy inflation, but is far less likely to suffer the kind of employment damage that accompanied the oil crisis of the 1970s. George?
0: Thank you, Tom. That's our Tom Danheiser, who's been reporting on the war since it started on Feb 28th. Stocks crashed today as big technology companies melted down after a strong jobs report, raising expectations that the Federal Reserve will be forced to hike interest rates sooner rather than later. Beliefs about bad luck span cultures and centuries, often rooted in early associations with death, religion, or misfortune. Common superstitions believed to invite bad luck include breaking a mirror, 7 years bad luck, walking under a ladder, opening an umbrella indoors, having a black cat cross your path, spilling salt, and putting shoes on the table. What does it all mean? Let's check in with our expert on these things, Heidi Hollis. Heidi, what about this bad luck?
2: Hey there, George. You know, bad luck beliefs are like pattern recognition, I guess. It's kind of like realizing if you wore a certain pair of shoes every time you went out on a bad date, it couldn't be you, right, George? It's got to be those bad luck shoes. But I found that some superstitions began as like meaningful warnings. Like if you walked underneath a ladder, I mean, that is kind of dangerous, right? Opening an umbrella indoors, I mean, you might hurt somebody or break something. Some of them came from the religious and spiritual beliefs, like spilling salt used to be really, really expensive back in the day. And it became like this symbol of protection, purity. So like throwing it over your shoulder was somehow like got attributed to warding off evil. I don't know how that went together, but yeah. But and then some superstitions are like tied to the soul, like looking in a mirror was thought to be this mysterious object that reflected not just your appearance, but your soul, right? So if you broke one, you must have been breaking off a part of your soul or a pattern that could have happened in your life. So 7 years, bad luck to you, you know? So superstitions, they like gave a sense of control. It's almost like creating a ritual. People could feel like they could prevent a disaster, death, accidents, illness, whatever it was. And the superstitions would spread because I think they were just kind of easy to remember. Even if the people didn't fully believe in them, it's like they would do it just in case, you know, just in case their Aunt Becky or whatever was right. And they don't want to be the one to blame that didn't follow through on the ritual. And honestly, it's like people want to have that protective method, the warning signs or something, some kind of explanation for when things go bad. I just think that everybody kind of, we all do kind of have our own superstitions individually. And it's kind of like expressing our personal beliefs in some way, our way of storytelling.
0: It's great stuff. Thank you, Heidi. Scientists have issued a new blueprint for the day Earth receives a message from an alien civilization. The 8-point plan lays out how researchers should handle a potentially world-changing signal from deep space, laying it out like a playbook for humanity's most extraordinary moment. Scientists are instructed to treat any potential alien signal with extreme caution, verify it through multiple independent teams, and keep unconfirmed findings tightly controlled to avoid false alarms. If evidence of intelligent extraterrestrial life is confirmed, researchers must rapidly inform the public, the scientific community, the United Nations, while releasing the underlying data for scrutiny. The protocols also call for protecting the signal from interference, preserving all records in secure archives around the world, and creating a dedicated international team to help manage the fallout from the discovery. Researchers are warned not to send a reply to any alien civilization without first consulting the international community through the bodies such as the UN. The plan further acknowledges the dangers of the social media age, urging scientists to combat misinformation, respond quickly to rumors, and protect researchers who could find themselves at the center of one of the biggest stories in human history. And with the Trump administration releasing dozens of UFO files in recent weeks, the creators of the plan say they want to prevent the world from being thrown into chaos by a false alarm. And here's Kevin Randall with more on what's going on in the skies. Hi, Kevin.
3: Hi, George. One thing we have to remember, if we try to send a response, it's going to take years and years for it to get to that alien civilization, depending on how far away it is,
0: good
3: which
0: point.
3: Is something that needs to be considered, too, I think. And as you mentioned, the Trump administration is about to, or President Trump is about to provide more information. And as we see more of these data dumps providing hidden files, I thought it would be interesting to outline what I'm expecting. This is based on my years of research, information gathered because other military officers shared with me information they wouldn't provide to civilian researchers, and other hints that I have found about UFOs. First, quite naturally, would be Roswell. I know, as do Don Schmidt and Tom Carey, that what fell at Roswell was not any sort of balloon array. We all interviewed General Arthur Exon, who was at Wright Field when the debris and bodies arrived, and that the consensus there at that time was they didn't know what they had. Clearly, it was not something from this planet. This was reinforced by Patrick Saunders, who, on the flyleaf of our first two books about Roswell, wrote the information was the truth, and he had never told anybody anything about it. That page said that records were changed, names were changed, serial numbers were altered, all in an attempt to cover up what had happened. And he signed his name. And I don't know why he would have done something like that if it wasn't true. And his son, Tim Saunders, confirmed for us that it was his signature on those books. And let's talk about Levelland in 1957. The Air Force claimed that only three people saw a craft, Don Kehoe of NICAP said it was 9, but Weir Clam, the county sheriff, said his office had received hundreds of calls about the UFO stalling cars and landing near the highways. Before the Air Force investigator arrived 2 or 3 days later, Clam said that he had seen a glowing red oval-shaped object. The next day, according to an interview conducted by Don Burlinson, the sheriff had his mechanic examine the vehicle. The implication there is that the sheriff's car was stalled by the UFO. Sheriff also said there was a car behind his from the Texas Department of Public Safety, which means they too saw the object, that their car was stalled, and that these men were never interviewed by the Air Force. More importantly, I found references to a third car, this one from Reese Air Force Base in Lubbock, which is about 15, 20 miles away. There were 4 Air Force officers in that car, which means they were close enough to see the oval-shaped object and to have their car stalled. There is nothing in the Blue Book files about those officers who were obviously interviewed, and their statements would have been recorded. That information, given the numbers, the interaction with the environment, and even reports of landing traces, would go a long way to establish an alien nature of those sightings. The Air Force conclusion was it was ball lightning. In 1952, the banner headline in one newspaper said, "Saucers swarm all over Capitol," which is a headline right out of the science fiction. Over 2 consecutive Saturdays, radars at 3 separate locations, pilots of both commercial aircraft and jet fighters saw, reported, and attempted intercepts of the UFOs. 2 men assigned to the Pentagon UFO program were in the radar room on that second night. Both Dewey Fournay and Al Chop told me that the objects on the radar screens were not weather-related phenomenon, and the jet fighter pilots could not close with the UFOs. The Blue Book files have written this off as a temperature inversion and not an alien craft. And finally, in 1980, an object was seen in Rendlesham Forest. Although some of the reports were balls of blue light, others, including that made by Charles Haught, saw something that was something other than that was the blue light. Sergeant John Burroughs was injured by his close approach to the UFO and is the only service member I know of who is labeled 100% disabled by his interaction with the UFO. To me, if we get complete files on these cases, if there's complete transparency, this would be enough to prove there has been alien visitation. And these are only 4 of the cases that could take us directly to that conclusion. And that's what I have for tonight, George.
0: All right. Thank you, Kevin. Rendlesham's a great case. Up next, we're going to talk about werewolves, banshees, fairies, and Ouija boards and more with Varla Ventura next on Coast to Coast AM. 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
0: And welcome back to Coast. George Norrie with you. Varla Ventura with us. Noted author, traveler, lover of the strange and unusual. She has authored several books on bizarre and freaky things, from paranormal women's history to werewolves and banshees, the plants that smell like death. She is committed supernaturalist, folklorist, and seeker of those shadowy things that scrape at your window in the night. One of her books, Enchanted Plants, A Treasury of Botanical Folklore and Magic. Varla, welcome back.
6: Thanks, George. It's nice to be with you again.
0: Looking forward to this. How have you been? What's new with you?
6: Oh, I've been busy. Very good. I have a new book coming out in a couple of months. So I've been working on the final pages for that. And, always drumming up something new. Traveling. Been doing a few talks related to enchanted plants, including the botany of werewolves.
0: What will the new book be
6: called? So that's been a lot of fun.
0: What's the new book going to be called?
6: The new book is Rotten Botany. And Rotten Botany. And it's all about the plants that smell like death, carnivorous plants that exhibit strange behavior, like the strangler fig and the corpse plant. So it's just a collection of bizarre and beautiful botanicals.
0: How did you get involved in the strange and unusual?
6: You know, I think it might sound sort of passé, but I really do think I was born into it. It was like, you know, a little Addams Family action there. I was exposed to a lot of unusual ways of thinking as a child. My mother is a witch, and we spent a lot of time doing things like foraging in the woods, leaving offerings for fairies. Even when we lived in a very urban area, we used to do this, picnicking in cemeteries. I'll never get over the joy of a salami sandwich on a hard roll in the middle of a cemetery. It's just like a wonderful childhood memory for me.
0: Was your mother a practicing witch?
6: Yes, still is. So be nice to me, people.
0: Has she ever put a curse on anybody? Be honest now.
6: Yes.
0: Really? Did it work?
6: Yes.
0: What's the weirdest curse she ever put on somebody?
6: I cannot tell you.
0: You cannot?
6: I really cannot.
0: Or you don't want to?
6: No, I really can't. I don't want to get her arrested.
0: Sounds like mom's got a witch temper when she wants to, huh?
6: Well, you know.
0: How did you
6: feel? I'm a bit of a chip off the old block.
0: At what age were you when you realized your mother was a witch?
6: I always knew that. It was, you know, witch lexicon. All of the witchy things were always around us. There were cauldrons and goblets. Halloween was celebrated year round. She was never a big part of a community until sort of later in life, when she got involved more with the priestesses of Isis and started doing more ritual work. She was a bit more solitary. I mean, she was also a single mom for years. So she just, you know, had to do all of her studying and practicing late at night, when the kids were all asleep. So, you know, I had a lot of exposure to occult works. I would say most of my knowledge until recently has come from books. And as a child, I was exposed to, Sybil Leek, Dion Fortune, Aleister Crowley. These were books that were on the shelves. Learning the tarot, learning about candle magic, Raymond Buckland. And then I had the great fortune to get into publishing and editing, and ended up working with Ray Buckland and many of the authors that I had known since I was a child.
0: Now, was your grandmother a witch too? Your mother's mother?
6: I think my great grandmother would probably have identified more of like an old world Italian witch. You know, she had her arsenal. My grandmother was extraordinarily psychic, George, extraordinarily psychic. And she was actually deaf. And I still believe that that is one of that actually heightened her sixth sense. So there are many, many family stories of, paranormal parlor games happening around the card table, trying to elevate and levitate the table. They used to play this game where, so it was a group of deaf people, and they would think of something, think of an object in another room collectively. And then the eldest son, who was just a little boy then, would go into the other room and retrieve it, and it would work. So they wouldn't say what it was. They would all just sort of agree and then visualize it and then tell him to go into the other room and find what they were thinking of. So there were all kinds of little paranormal parlor games. I think a lot of people can relate to that, that you know, there are these older, you're kind of talking about superstitions and traditions at the top of the show. And I think a lot of people can relate to these things. They have a family memory of, sometimes we think of the paranormal and we think ghosts, we think going on hunts for evidence and, right. and Ouija boards, and it can really kind of frighten people, or they it's very unfamiliar. But if you really dig back into your memories, into your family memories, I would bet that you can find some examples of these fairly common paranormal parlor games that maybe your parents and grandparents played as well.
7: I bet.
6: Or you did as a child.
7: Probably did. We're going to take a short break, Varla, and come back and chat more about your work, including the work on banshees. You can explain what they are and what they mean. We'll be back in a moment with Varla Ventura right here on Coast to Coast AM.
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1: We'll take your calls next hour with Varla Ventura. 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
4: Well, welcome back. George Norrie, along with Varla Ventura. We'll take calls with Varla next hour here on Coast to Coast. Varla, what is a banshee?
5: A banshee, quite literally translated, banshee means of the fairy mound. And the original definition of a banshee is a sort of a fairy woman or a female spirit that was believed to be of the fairy realm. And the role of the banshee is to warn and predict death. The banshee's signature move is this very mournful wail, not unlike wailing that you might hear at a funeral. According to William Butler Yeats, the original Irish families, the original clans were the ones that had the banshees attached to them. And essentially, you would have somebody that was ill or perhaps, going to battle or something like that. And you would hear the banshee's wail or the banshee's song, usually a day or two before the person would pass away. The banshee is heard more often than seen, but she does take a few different forms. Frequently, she is a rather attractive, sort of pale, ghostly maiden. Sometimes in a white flowing gown that doesn't quite touch the ground. There's an Italian castle that's haunted with the equivalent of a banshee called, there's a woman in white. This is actually a pretty common ghostly phenomenon. You hear it around the world. It's this right. Woman in white and the woman has sort of a wailing sound. So you might see her in this capacity. She does have other forms, including ones that are slightly more hideous and frightening, can kind of transform into something looking a bit more gruesome. So at first you think she's a bit of a attractive woman, floating outside your window.
4: Yeah, right.
5: And then she can transform into something kind of ominous. The mouth is sort of black and gaping. The eyes can be blue, but they can turn to black. And she emits this mournful wail, also sometimes seen as an older woman, a sort of harmless little lady that you might be passing on the lane. And when you get closer, she turns and releases that wail. And you don't want to hear the wail because it doesn't foretell your own death. It's not your own death omen. It's the death of someone that you love. And so for this reason, the banshee is among the most feared and respected. of the fairy people.
4: Does the banshee look physical or ghostly?
5: You know, there is a wide range of accounts. It's typically pretty physical, but doesn't last very long. So in that, you know, that could be more ethereal, I suppose. But usually it's you actually mistake it for human. It's certainly less common that people see the banshee. The banshee wail is something that seems to be most indicative of this sort of impending doom. But you can encounter them. And then there are counterparts, cross-cultural counterparts. If you really want to split hairs, banshee is an Irish word, and banshees themselves are part of Irish culture and are attached to the original clans. So at one time it was believed that those were the only, I've always wondered, were they attached to families, or did families inherit the second sight in order to actually be able to see them? Sort of six of one, half a dozen of the other, right? Either way. But there are counterparts around the world. As I mentioned, the woman in white, La Llorona, is a bit of a banshee. This is in Mexico. You see a woman with long, dark hair. Many times, banshees are associated with untimely deaths, usually of children or women in childbirth. Some say that the banshee's cry actually comes from her own mortal mourning, and then she's transformed into this otherworldly being. There's the washerwoman, who is a banshee that you would see beside the creek as you're marching into battle, and she's washing out bloody rags. Oh, geez. And if you see that, you know you won't survive the battle. There's a whole manner. So pretty physical, where you actually think it's a person, I guess, that would, and then you realize, oh, they're washing bloody rags, and that was an omen.
4: We're talking with Varla Ventura. Varla, what is a warning ghost?
5: Very similar to a banshee. So it's interesting because there's a lot of literature about banshees being sort of not benevolent, but not necessarily malevolent. So banshees just sort of existing to, they play a role. They have a little bit of that transformative shape-shifting element to them because they can change their appearance, but they really are there to just warn you. They don't cause the death or the harm. They're sort of the messengers, in much the same way that there are warning ghosts. In some cases, it could be, you know, the counterpart to a banshee, or what another person might call a banshee. But a warning ghost is a ghost that appears, you know, a night or two before an accident or a death. Sometimes it takes the form of a family member to sort of give you a warning. I've actually had a warning ghost visitation.
4: What happened?
5: My late brother-in-law came to me and said, this is sort of personal, but he came to me and he warned me of his daughter's husband. And he gave me some very specific information about him. And it took me a couple of months to tell my sister, because...
4: Now, was the brother-in-law already gone?
5: Oh yeah, the brother-in-law had been dead for only about a couple months, actually. It was still pretty new. And that was one of the reasons it took me a little bit to tell my sister, because I didn't, you know, she was just in the throes of grief, and I didn't want to throw this other thing in there, but I also knew that he had told me a really important message, and I saw him clear as day. But it was at night. Clear as day at night. And he told me this, and he was 100% right in what he said. And, you know, hindsight and all of that. But I was able to tell her, and we kept a more watchful eye on this son-in-law and turned out that what he had warned me of was correct. So it isn't necessarily warning you of death. In a way, warning ghosts are protectors, especially if they're attached to a family or come in the form of a family member.
4: Are some people more magnetic with ghosts than others, where they attract them more?
5: Yeah, I think so. And I don't know if it's that they are more magnetic or that they have heightened that sixth sense, that the you know, they call it the second sight or the fairy sight, the ability to see beyond what's tangible right in front of you. And I think many people have a lot of psychic intuition and have feelings about things and, you know, maybe very strong prophetic dreams. I think that's fairly common. And as we know from this show and all of the callers who call in, seeing ghosts is not uncommon. It really is significantly more common than most people realize. And they keep those stories to themselves because they're afraid they'll be judged, or they don't want people to think they're crazy. I think when it happens more than once, this is when you start tuning into it. And so whether you are consciously trying to develop those abilities, or you are just, I mean, I absolutely believe some people are just born with an extraordinary second sight. I had a friend, have a friend in Scotland who can't walk by cemeteries because he gets too many messages. It's just too loud for him. And I'm a cemetery girl, so I want to go and walk through the cemeteries. And he couldn't, it was really difficult for him. And he had learned in over the years to stop telling people all of the things he heard when he was a boy, because they started looking at him sideways. And so he was never able to actually stop those abilities, but he certainly learned to manage them by avoiding certain situations.
4: Barla, tell us the significance of the medium Lenora Piper.
5: Oh, my goodness. That is such a wonderful story. So if you're familiar at all with the spiritualist movement, which just very briefly, it took place in the United States in particular, it began in about the mid-1840s, had a big spike after Civil War in 1865, and then again another resurgence at the turn of the 20th century. But continued in popularity until about the 1930s. Then it sort of waned and it gave way to sort of the foundation of what we used to call, you know, the New Age movement. And the spiritualist community still exists. I don't want to say that it's not a thing. But the idea behind spiritualism is that you can communicate with the dead, but that also the dead have very significant messages to give us, so that there's purpose in communicating with them. And that is why they're trying to communicate with us. There was a society formed called the Society for Psychical Research, which is incredibly difficult to spell. I've written it many times, right. And it's a bit of a stumbling block. So the Society for Psychical Research, there were ones in the UK, Ireland, Australia, where the spiritualist movement was also taking place, and throughout Europe, you know, around the world. But in particular, in the United States, it was quite rampant. There are a number of people who were involved in this who were key players. And it's not coincidental that many of the people that were investigated by the Society for Psychical Research, who claimed that their objective was to prove that these things were real or not real in order to uphold the legitimacy of sort of the spiritualist encounters and the paranormal encounters, right? They weren't calling it paranormal then. So there was a woman named Leonora Piper. She was born in the late 1800s, And around the age of, I believe, 30, she had a brain tumor. And after that brain tumor, she began to drop into, or she was diagnosed with a brain tumor. She began to drop into trance on a regular basis, on a rotating cast of characters from Johann Sebastian Bach to a young French slave. I mean, it was like a really wide range of famous Abraham Lincoln she channeled. And so what she would do is she would go into these trances and, you know, she would either, do automatic writing, or people would be automatically recording her. They weren't actually, you know, able to record her with a recording device, but they would be transcribing what she said. So the Society for Cyclical Research caught wind of this woman. And if you ever, there's pictures of her, Leonora Piper. I mean, she's got the collar up to her neck. You know, the full bun on the top of her hair. I mean, complete Victorian woman, all buttoned up.
4: And she died in 1950.
5: Yeah, yeah. She lived quite a long time. And so around the turn of around 1904, she was under investigation through the Society for Cyclical Research. And they spent 10 years and they did crazy things to her, George. When she was in trance, they would put pins under her fingernails to try and get her out of the trance. They subjected her to all kinds of tests and she passed them all. So she's sort of one of these phenomenons that no one can really explain what happened to her or how she was able to gain this knowledge. But she was heavily, heavily investigated for 10 years.
4: Wow. And she was, and then a woman she was wrote not about it. She was not evil, was she?
5: No, not at all. She was just dropping into trance. I mean, she was just delivering various messages as if she were that person. So she wasn't necessarily, she didn't have like an agenda where she was telling people, oh, you should go invest in this, or trying to gain a great deal of power from it. She was just delivering these messages. And so she would basically drop into character. But they were historic characters and also in other languages that she purported not to know.
4: Varla, we're going to come back in a moment and take phone calls with you and chat more about the spirit world. Varla Ventura with us. Her website is her name, linked up at coasttocoastam.com.
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0: ready to start your day the right way, head on over to TPS, the pumping station. 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
4: Lebanon accusing Iran. I'm Deborah Valentine, Fox News. Lebanese leaders are accusing Iran of using their country as a bargaining chip in ceasefire talks with the U.S. This after Iranian-backed Hezbollah terrorists rejected a ceasefire between Lebanon and Israel. Fox's Max Gordon reports from Tel Aviv.
5: Iran's foreign minister saying that a deal with the U.S. can only be reached once the fighting in southern Lebanon ends. And so far, that hasn't happened, with Hezbollah and Israel trading blows yet again. Earlier this week, Israeli troops moved further into Lebanon than they had in over 25 years. Over the past week, the Israeli Defense Force reported striking 650 Hezbollah targets and killing 125 Hezbollah fighters. On Wednesday, Israel and Lebanon agreed to a ceasefire, but Hezbollah, which was not a part of the negotiations, has rejected that agreement. Lebanon's president telling CNN that it's unacceptable that Iran is using his country as a bargaining chip in their negotiations with the United States.
4: The U.S. military Friday says it shot down Iranian drones launched towards the Strait of Hormuz, then struck surveillance radar sites. California Democrat Javier Becerra has advanced to the general election for governor this November. Once the primary count is done, either Republican Steve Hilton or Democratic billionaire Tom Steyer will advance as Becerra's challenger under the state's top-two-vote getter system.
6: We're told that L.A. County has about 680,000 ballots remain to be counted. Both mailed-in and dropped-off ballots come here. Any ballot postmarked by Election Day last Tuesday must be counted. The process, we're told, takes so long, in part because each ballot must have its signature verified, and if there's an issue, there's a 10-day period to have it cured. Now, the most recent mail-in ballots that were processed are favoring Democrats, as many analysts suggested they would.
4: That's Fox's Matt Finn reporting from Los Angeles. 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
1: And welcome back to Coast. George Norrie with you, along with Varla Ventura, your calls this hour. Varla, have you ever been scared by a story?
4: Oh, certainly. One of the more scary stories that I've heard took place at my friend's property up in the California foothills. And every time I'm there, because I like to be scared, I ask him to retell it. And then about halfway through, I kind of sort of regret it, but then, you know, just keep touching the hot stove. But it actually was this very like loud moaning thing that when he was first describing it to me, I wondered if it was a banshee, but it was really, really guttural. And then we did some research and found a few different legends of what that could have been, something sort of Bigfoot-like in the area. There were a few possibilities. But it was this sound that sort of rose up and surrounded his little cabin to the point where everything was rattling, and then it completely stopped. And he went outside and there was nothing there, goes back in. The same thing happens again. And this time it's closer and it's kind of surrounding the cabin again. And this went on for a period of time. And then later he talked with a neighbor, and the neighbor had heard something kind of similar that culminated with a splashing into the pond. So that's a big mystery to us. And this is a person who's a scientist. So When he tells a story like that, there's a lot of details and a lot of thought has gone into what all the possibilities that it could not be.
1: Sounds like it taunted him.
4: Yeah. Yeah. I've yet to hear it when I visit, but maybe one day.
1: What's the most haunted place you've ever been to?
4: You know, it's so interesting because probably the most reputed haunted place. I mean, I've been to, you know, the Stanley Hotel and places like that. I spent a night in Preston Castle down in Ione, California, which is definitely one of the more haunted places I've been. That was a boys' reformatory. But during the Great Depression, people would just leave their children there. They would leave their boys there because they couldn't afford to feed them. And so it wasn't just quote unquote criminals, right? It was, or juvenile delinquents. It was children who had been abandoned by their families, on the hope that they would at least be taken care of. And you had kids from the age of, I think it was 8 to 18. That were in this facility, and some of them, the crimes were things like stealing bread and other petty crimes. And some of them were a lot more severe. And he had them all together in this, it's called the castle because it's sort of this old, brownstone, Victorian that has these pointy witch hat turrets. And of course, at the time when I was there, and I suspect it's still not fully restored, sort of had only been repaired. And so there were literally bats in the belfry. There were bats, you show up at twilight and there are bats swooping in and out of the exposed roof because the fourth floor hadn't been repaired in all of the places. And you wander through this place and it's just complete horror movie setting. It's got peeling wallpaper, an abandoned wheelchair in the infirmary. I mean, it's got it all. And I had a couple of things kind of, you know, a little tap here and there, but I got some interesting photos. But I've always found sort of the most haunted places for me are the least expected. For me, the experiences that I've had, they've honestly, my apartment in San Francisco was probably one of the more haunted places I've ever been.
1: But
4: I spent more time there. You know, I lived there for close to 15 years. It was an attic apartment. I lived in the front apartment and in the back apartment. You know, the attic had kind of been split in half. All kinds of things. The feeling of something sitting on the bed, that was most common. Years ago, I was on Coast to Coast not long after this happened. Because when I brought my baby home from the hospital, the paranormal activity in that apartment seemed to increase, but it wasn't particularly frightening. It was just strange things like the sound of a toy would go off in the other room or a jingle like a little ball that has a bell in it, and it would be loud enough. You just think you're going to walk in the other room and it's going to be in the middle of the floor and it just fell off the shelf or something, but you'd walk into the room and it would be everything would be completely in place. And I saw something one time sort of hovering near his crib. It wasn't particularly menacing to me. It was just, sort of a strange, what was that? Odd taps on my shoulders and foreheads, all kinds of stuff. I mean, it was years and years that I lived there. And so in many ways, that was the most haunted place I've been because I spent so much time there. I actually had more experiences because you can't just walk into a haunted place and necessarily expect that you're going to see a ghost or feel something. I think quite frequently it's the more unexpected places, you know, it's somebody's grandmother's house or a store you walk into, that, you know, used to be an old mercantile or, you know, there's places that are reputed to be haunted. And then there are places that it's sort of unexpected.
1: That's unbelievable stuff. Let's take some calls, Varla. We'll talk more about the strange and unusual. First-time caller Derek's with us in Tempe, Arizona. Hello, Derek.
5: Hello, how you doing? Thanks for taking my call.
1: Sure thing, buddy. Go ahead.
5: Yeah, so I just wanted to tell a story because I've been listening to you guys for, you know, a few months now, and I find the topics you guys go over really fascinating. But I had something happen to me when I was about 11 or 12 years old, which is about 20 years ago. So I do have to start with a small caveat because I was home, quote, sick from school. I was a young kid just trying to stay home, acting like I'm sick. So I'm home, and as I'm sitting there on the couch watching my cartoons, nobody else is home. Parents are at work. Siblings are off at school like normal. I'm sitting there on the couch, and I feel something behind me. I don't know how to describe it. I just felt like a presence, kind of like when someone's, you know, staring at you. So something tells me to turn around. So as I turn my head around the couch, I'm looking down the hallway. I see what I don't know how to describe is anything other than a little boy. This was like a small child, maybe 5 or 6 years old. He was on all fours, his hands and knees, and he was just around the corner. And as I turned and saw him, he kind of got spooked. Obviously, it scared me, and he kind of scuttled back down the hallway. Nobody else was home, obviously. I jumped up, ran outside. I was freaked out. But yeah, this boy I saw, I don't know how to explain it other than he was basically a small child. He had no facial, nothing. He was just a very plain, bland, pale character, no hair, very, very pale. And I remember seeing his hands because he's on all fours. He had no fingernails, no eyebrows, nothing like that. It was very creepy, like a demon. Neighbors came out and everything, and they went and looked in the house. Obviously, there's nobody there. But I was scared, to be in that house for a while after that, and you know, never happened again. No one knew what it was, and the thing was, I was sick. I had a cold, maybe a fever. A lot of people tried to say, oh, maybe you were hallucinating with the medicine, and it's like that's not what it was. You know?
1: It doesn't sound like it. What do you think it was, Varla?
4: I mean, that's the crawling on all fours is
1: creepy.
4: Is what makes it particularly creepy. Yeah. I mean, it could certainly many, many things. I know you kind of mentioned like a demon or something. But there's a lot of strange sort of impish pixie-like creatures. I mean, people think of the fairy kingdom, the other world. They think of these like lovely little flitting fairies with gossamer wings and things, but there's all kinds of creepy goblin-y things out there that can look kind of human-like. But man, I don't know. My first instinct was like, yeah, demon baby when you're describing it.
1: In your book, Enchanted Plants, tell me about that.
4: So that book is an exploration of fairy tales and folklore, but through a botanical lens. So I've focused on stories where plants are almost like a main character. And if you were going to take one plant out, it would change the story. And there's a number of examples of that, but one of the best ones I can give you is that at the center of the Cinderella story, if I asked you to associate a plant with Cinderella, most people will say pumpkin, because the pumpkin turns into her coach and they have to be back by midnight before the spell wears off. But that story predates pumpkins being introduced into, pumpkins are indigenous to the United States, to North America. So the pumpkins were introduced into Europe as an introduced crop, but not until probably the 1500s, perhaps a little bit earlier when seeds were kind of brought back. So the story predates that. The story goes back centuries, and it's an old German story. And actually at the center of that story is a hazel tree, which is known for being a conduit to the dead. And it's a wonderful example because she actually has this branch of a hazel tree that she plants on her mother's grave. And that is the tree that gives her the gown and the slippers and kind of protects her, and there's birds and animals that come in and out of the tree that communicate with her. So that's a different take on the on what plant is at the center, and it really changed my view of that story. Plus, there's some really gruesome elements that are sort of omitted out in the Disney version.
1: And how'd you get into the werewolf stories?
4: I have always loved werewolves. It's part of just being sort of a feral child, a feral woman. I just love werewolves. So I started getting into werewolves, as a teenager, as one does. I wrote the book Banshees, Werewolves, and Vampires, about folklore, about those sort of different creatures. And during that time, I came upon a couple of books that were fascinating to me that they existed and we weren't all freaking out about them. One was a book called Werewolves, just called Werewolves, by a man named Sabine Baring Gould. And this book is like this tome of werewolf knowledge. It's absolutely incredible. He traveled around Europe, Scandinavia, Finland, Russia, Siberia, all over the Eastern countries, gathering werewolf stories. And he was a reverend. And so they all have this funny little tinge to it. And then there was another book by an Irish writer that's called The Book of Werewolves, and it's chock full of lore. And I was rereading that. I had read it when I was working on the werewolf book. I was rereading that recently, as one does, and discovered that there were a series of mentions of plants that were known to have lycanthropic qualities. And the guy describes them, but he doesn't have the botanical names because he wasn't a botanist, and he was talking about some plants in Hungary. And so I took it upon myself to try and figure out what those plants were. And in that process, also stumbled into a series of rituals that he had recorded in order to transform oneself into a werewolf. So those are pretty incredible. They read like Lovecraft, chock full of bizarre ingredients and chants. I've done them in a talk and made people join me in the chant on a full moon just to see.
1: Did you ever come across a good werewolf?
4: Oh, yes. Very, very many, many times. There are a number of stories that involve a werewolf or a shape-shifting wolf that acts as a guardian. And there's a beautiful old story about these, two lovers who are trying to escape. And this wolf actually, the story starts out where the wolf rescues this child from being killed by his parents because he's the new heir to the throne. And so his stepmother has conspired to have him killed. And just before it happens, a wolf runs into the castle and snatches this baby and takes him away to the woods and leaves him at the doorstep of a couple that lives in the forest. They raise him as their own son, but the wolf is kind of always around and actually helps the boy as he grows up. And he's a young man. He falls in love with a princess who he's not supposed to, some royalty he's not supposed to be with, totally star-crossed lover kind of situation. And the wolf helps them escape and gives them skins. First, he gives them bear skins to put on so they can run through the forest to be undetected. And then he gives them deer skins so that once people are on to the bears, they're now looking, they don't realize that the deer have run off until they get all the way, this takes place in Italy. So they go several cities away to her kingdom. And it turns out this wolf who rescued the baby and protected these two was actually also a werewolf, was a shapeshifter, and had a curse put on him that he had been, you know, this royal prince that was banished from his kingdom. So it's just, it's actually this really beautiful story. So frequently, yes, wolves are seen as protectors. And so you do, there are a number of stories. Also the werewolf sort of being, like we have more sympathy for the werewolf. It's as if they don't have, they haven't made that choice. Although according to Elliot O'Donnell, there's a number of ways you can choose to become a werewolf. If you're willing to go into the darkness of night and summon a pillar with poison plants, there's, you know, you can summon dark gods and such, but often it's viewed as this thing that's sort of inherited, and the shape shifting is once, you know, during the full moon, or once, if there's an incident with rage or, you know, protection needed, but then this shape-shifted creature is viewed as a monster and then hunted. So, almost beyond their own control, right?
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2: 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She said, "Okay," and my problem on my skin went away.
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5: And welcome back, George Norrie, along with Varla Ventura and your calls. Varla, thank you for what you do. Where do we get your books?
6: You can find my books anywhere books are sold, all the major bookstores, all the little indie bookstores. 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
5: What do you think of cemeteries?
6: I love them.
5: You love them?
6: I love them. Part of the reason that I love them is because, you know, they've always been a sanctuary to me. I mentioned earlier that we used to picnic in cemeteries. In San Francisco, they actually moved most of the cemeteries, and they're in the City of the Dead, Colma. And when I was a kid, we used to go to the laundromat that was sort of right next to all of these cemeteries. And so we would totally get sandwiches and go and sit in the cemetery and eat them while stuff was in the dryer. And I just have really fond memories of that. We would walk around and we would look at the graves, and we would try and figure out maybe the person's backstory, or we would imagine their backstory. We would notice the names and what names were connected with other nearby graves. Sometimes we were visiting relatives, of course. I've just always found them very, very beautiful. And then as a young woman in the world, it was always a place for me that I could go in any city, and I could go and no one would talk to me. Everybody would just leave me alone. And if I wanted to cry, I could just cry in the cemetery. No one questions it. So I always found them to be an actual sanctuary in many ways.
5: Interesting. Let's go back to the phones. John in Wisconsin to get us started. Hi, John.
7: Hello, George. Hello, Varla. Two brief comments, please. The first on witches, the second on plants. One of my favorite friends is a former customer of mine. She is a Wiccan witch. Although her and I do not agree on everything, she uses her amazing gifts to help people, and I applaud her for that. Plants hear everything we say. They're an extremely important part of our human existence. Whether they're a good plant or a not-so-good plant, I encourage everybody to treat plants kindly. They will respond accordingly. Varla, thank you for sharing your wisdom. George, thank you for taking my call.
5: Your thoughts, Varla?
6: Thank you. Yes, well, you and your friend would love my book, Enchanted Plants, because I am in full agreement. I think all plants actually have a story behind them. And so in researching that book, I had a very particular criteria, and there were a lot of stories that didn't end up in there. But often the story behind the plant, if there's lore, legend, or an old Greek myth, it helps us also remember about the properties of that plant. It helps us remember its medicine and its growth habits and how to cultivate it. and its name, sometimes its botanical name. So all of those little stories are very important to having a garden or sort of learning about herbal medicine, or if you just like flowers once in a while.
5: East of the Rockies, Kellen's with us in Burlington, Ontario, out there in Canada. Hello, Kellen, go ahead.
8: Hey, George, thanks for taking my call.
5: Sure.
8: I'm Kellen from Burlington, Ontario. Sorry. This happened back in 2003, not long after my grandmother passed away. I was 13 years old at the time, and my younger brother, who was 11, we were at the Shannon Picnic at my Uncle Danny's place in Waterdown. And my uncle and my brother was taking pictures of one of those early digital cameras that were just becoming popular back then. The next day, we looked at the camera to our desktop computer, looked through the photos, and one picture out in the field behind where everyone was gathered, there appeared to be a figure that looked remarkably like my grandmother. We made it unusual. It was figure was completely solid. It seemed to be outlined by bright, tiny specks or sparks, like lights, almost like in the shape of a person. It was being formed by them. None of us remembered seeing anyone standing out in the field when the photo was taken. We never noticed anything unusual until we viewed it on the image on the computer. Some family members felt it was probably an artifact of the camera, while others thought it might have been my grandmother somehow making her presence known. My question is, how do researchers interpret these cases, especially when the image is discovered shortly after a loved one passes and appears to show a recognizable figure? Thank you, George.
5: Thank you. What do you think, Willa? Yeah.
6: Well, you have to, I think it's a difficult thing, especially in the most, in the modern age, with photos and videos, because it's so easy to doctor those things. But we're talking about kind of, you know, one of the early ages of digital cameras. And for me, one of the things that comes up a lot is sort of the orb phenomenon, right? Sometimes you'll see orbs in pictures, and I've heard all kinds of things. Is it a spark of dust? Is it, you know, some, the refraction of light? And, you know, the truth is we don't know. We really don't know. And that is one of the most intriguing and perhaps perplexing things about the paranormal as a great umbrella, or about the other world, the unseen world, is that we don't know. And as humans, we have this insatiable need for proof and for evidence. But the unseen world sort of messes with that. And many people do their best to try and prove it. But you know, the proof is in the stories. It's in what you choose to believe. And so when you're vetting these kinds of things, you know, I mean, it's difficult to say one person is telling the truth and another person is making it up. I mean, you can't really approach it like that. But I think what we can take from it is that we don't know. And that's why we continue to ask questions and share stories and look at these photos and talk about it, because it is kind of the great unknown. And I don't think we'll ever know. And that's all we have really are opinions. I mean, most of the evidence out there, probably going to get you kicked off the air for saying this, George, but most of the evidence out there is subjective. And for me, the evidence is in my own experiences and in sharing those stories with others and other people sharing their stories, like when they call in and share the experiences that they've had. That's the only evidence that I see. The rest of it is all very, very subjective. And I think that that's okay. I guess that's what I'm saying. I think it's okay to not know those things. Again, we have this need to have all of this proof, and sometimes we might just need to step back and think about what we are trying to learn from it.
5: On the wild card line, Gary's with us in Billings, Montana. Hi, Gary, go ahead.
9: Hey, George, thanks for taking my call. I was wondering if your guests could tell me about the experience when my mother passed away. I was asleep and got a loud droning sound in my head, like a low tone, And it seemed to be, I don't know what. Anyway, I got the news later that my mother had passed away, and wondering what your guest might think about that.
5: They do communicate, do they not, Varla?
6: Yeah, but that sounds like a banshee.
5: How do you know that?
6: Well, that sort of low moaning, that sort of mournful sound, and it happening just before the death of a loved one, those are
5: signs. W-A-I-L-E, right? W-A-I-L.
6: Yeah, wailing, a mourning. Have you ever heard Irish keening at a funeral? It's almost like a song. So I would lean towards something like that, but I absolutely believe that. Yeah, I mean, I've had experiences where loved ones have communicated with me as they're passing or just after they've passed.
5: Have they been sad?
6: No. Actually.
5: Really?
6: No, they haven't been sad. It's usually sort of a matter of fact or a reassurance.
5: Interesting take. But you think his mother would have tried to communicate with him the moment she died?
6: Yeah, or that something was letting him know that she was passing, because that's such an important, you know, such an important relationship, such an important connection between a mother and a child. So that's why I'm saying, like, something more supernatural, like a banshee, may have been sort of heralding the event.
5: I thought banshees were just warnings. They're not, are they?
6: Well, he said it was before. He said it that it was just before his mother had passed.
5: Right.
6: And so that would fall into the warning category. You know, there's some discussion about banshees and warning ghosts being psychopomps, which is a psychopomp is something that guides you to the next world. I do not believe that banshees are psychopomps. I think they're on the pre-death side of things. And they aren't necessarily there to guide the dead, but I don't know that because I'm not dead.
5: Next up.
6: So maybe we'll find that out one day.
5: Let's go east. Veronica's with us in Tucson, Arizona. Hello, Veronica.
10: Hi, thank you. I'm Veronica Artolini with Codebreaker Real Talk. I have a small YouTube channel, and I do talk about, thanks, nice to meet you, Rada and George Nori. I do talk about the dogmen. I have had encounters with a lot of werewolves, dogmen that protect me in my visions and in my dreams. I did, though, deal with the blue dogman, and I had to actually get in a very huge fight with him. So supposedly they come from Pluto, I don't know. But have you ever dealt with that? And that's one question. And then the second thing I wanted to discuss real quick is I did have a near-death experience. I was a police officer here with City of South Tucson Police, and I was also in the military with the U.S. Army. I was involved in a shooting in Halloween of 2010, and I died for 3 days pretty much. And I saw these blue men that were like blue charcoal black, cut in half. They were looking at me all over the floor, monitors, you name it. And then I saw a white light around the door, and I opened the door because I said, what am I doing here in the hospital? I need a doctor or a nurse. You know, so when I opened the door, I was immediately back in the room, and those things that were cut in half were no longer there. But in the corner, I did see my father. He did take his life when I was 13, and I ran to him and I said, Papi, you know, I don't want to leave. I need to stay here with you. I don't want to go back to Earth. And he said, no, mija, you have to go back. You have two kids that love you, and your mission is not done yet. So I come back, right? And then I have this white light that goes through my heart years later. And then I have an awakening that I am a super soldier involved in the SSD. I can communicate with dolphins. I am Sheila the She-Hulk. It's a whole story. But, I finally wrote my book because I was hit with cancer. These past 3 years have been hell. So I'm doing good now, but what I'm saying is thank you for being on the show. And have you ever had kind of like these experiences with the blue dogmen or with the blue beings, the Hindu blue beings that want to take your soul before you leave Earth?
6: Well, two things I want to say. First of all, Veronica, thank you for your service. And also, I am a cancer survivor, and I know how difficult that can be. So
5: good for you.
6: I have great faith in you. I haven't had any experience quite like that. I have had a few loved ones in the hospital. My brother-in-law, who's come up so many times tonight. It's funny that my sister's husband has come up this many times, but he told me a story. He was in the hospital and everyone left the room and he knew I would believe him. So he told me a story that he was kind of fading out, and he saw all of these tiny lights sort of surround him. And he said something similar. He said, just give me a couple more days, because he wanted a chance to say goodbye to his children. The cut in half people, I'm not sure what that is. And it's interesting that I like that you brought up dogmen and werewolves in the same sentence, because I believe that they are kind of all in the same category. And I think that people try and separate them a lot. And one of the things I've heard is that dogmen don't shapeshift as much. They're always in this dogmen form. And I just thought, how could you prove that? But anyway, thank you for calling in.
5: Marla, keep in touch when the new book comes out, all right?
6: I will, George. Thanks so much for having me, and take care of yourself.
5: Marla Ventura, her website is her name, linked up at coasttocoastam.com. 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
2: The hits continue. I'm Chris DeMeo, Fox News. The U.S. military says it shot down Iranian drones launched toward the Strait of Hormuz in the latest escalation of violence. Tehran says it'll only agree to a ceasefire if Israel ends its offensive against Iranian-backed militants in Lebanon.
3: Iran's foreign minister saying again today that a deal between the U.S. and Iran will only come when fighting ends in Lebanon as well. So far, that hasn't happened, with Israel and Hezbollah again trading fire today. Earlier in the week, Israeli troops moved further into Lebanon than they had in over 25 years. Over the past week, the Israeli Defense Force reported striking 650 Hezbollah targets and killing 125 Hezbollah fighters. On Wednesday, Israel and Lebanon agreed to a ceasefire, but Hezbollah, which was not part of the negotiations, has rejected that agreement. Lebanon's president telling CNN that it's unacceptable that Iran is using his country as a bargaining chip in their negotiations with the United States. In Tel Aviv, Max Gordon, Fox News.
2: Monthly jobs numbers coming in higher than expected for May, surprising analysts for 2 months in a row.
4: The Department of Labor reported a gain of 172,000 jobs in May, more than analysts expected. And the March and April jobs numbers were revised up by 93,000 jobs. The president told reporters on Air Force One Friday,
5: "I hope the market starts to learn that when you have good numbers, the market should go up, not down."
4: But hot hiring and higher inflation could lead the Fed, under the new chair, Kevin Warsh, to raise interest rates. The president said he trusted Warsh.
5: "The reason they go down is if it's doing well, people say, no, we have to stop inflation. And it doesn't mean inflation. In fact, it could be just the opposite."
4: The numbers showed average hourly wages rose 3.4% compared to last May. Jessica Rosenthal, Fox News.
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1: And welcome back to Coast, George Norrie with you. Hard to believe we're rolling into June already. Unbelievable. It goes by so fast. Let's go to the calls. The start, Mike in Denver. Get us going, Michael. Go ahead.
6: Hey, George. Good morning. How are you?
1: Okay. How about you?
6: Doing fantastic. I just wanted to call in and wish you a very happy birthday. Didn't get a chance to last night, but how was your birthday?
1: Uneventful, which is perfect. I like them that way.
6: Yeah. Yeah, well, it's always so good to talk to you. And, wow, I can't believe it's been a whole nother year already, a whole nother birthday. And, you know, I actually heard you a few weeks ago on the Clay and Buck show. You sounded absolutely fantastic talking about disclosure and absolutely amazing interview, George. But yeah, so I was going to talk about for open lines tonight. So there was an interesting story I kind of saw this past week. So there's a candidate out of New York. He's running for a House seat in New York, and he brought up something kind of fascinating this past week on one of the morning shows. He was talking about something, a proposal called a first jobs guarantee for college graduates for, you know, like certain fields like the mental health field, healthcare, education, you know, those societally important jobs, which, you know, a lot of them are publicly funded, federally funded. And he's kind of talking about like federal programs, federal grants to help people coming out of college that want to do those jobs, that want to work. They would have opportunities to do those as a guarantee, kind of. And it was interesting when I was watching this, you know, proposal, this interview, because when you think about it, a lot of the workforce today coming out of college, like, they're very qualified, but they can't find jobs. They can't find people to hire them. And I thought that was an interesting idea. And I was going to kind of get your thoughts on that. The idea that, you know, the federal government would guarantee certain jobs to young people that really want to work, that have that passion and desire to work. You know, they're insured. They have that opportunity. I was wanting to get your kind of thoughts on that.
1: I'm not sure, Mike, the federal government should get involved in something like that. That's more of the private sector. What do you think?
6: Yeah, no, it's a good point. And I think, you know, I read an article recently in the Wall Street Journal that just talked about how many people coming out of college with master's degrees, right, like fully qualified master's degrees, cannot find any jobs in the job market right now. It's just such a scarcity. And it's just kind of crazy because, you know, I feel like anyone who, you know, America was built on the idea that we support people that want to work. If you have a desire to succeed, if you have a desire to work, then we're going to support you in that effort. A lot of these jobs that are being talked about, I think that Mr. Lasher, who's running for Congress, is proposing, like the medical field, those types of jobs, some of them are federally funded. So I think it kind of would make sense to kind of have that effort in place to kind of, you know, have those programs to federally, you know, fund programs to support young people getting those types of jobs. But, you know, it is kind of a double-edged sword, like you said. But yeah, George, first of all, before I got off, I just wanted to say again, you know, thank you for your unwavering passion and conviction to help people. I think that's what really sets you apart and Coast to Coast apart. And I think it's going to be another really great year for the show and you. So thank you.
1: Thank you, Mike. Appreciate it. Yeah, we're here to help. And that's the important thing. Speaking of help, Mayat is on the phone from New York. Mayat, you're going to tell us exactly what happened to you. Hi there.
7: Well, it has to be in a metaphor. But since we have 12 days of Christmas, George, I have to wish you happy Earth Day, happy birthday, and many, many, many more.
1: Thank you. Now, what the heck happened to you? What were you doing in the hospital?
7: Let me put it like this. And my circadian rhythm and why I couldn't call in last week, my sleep pattern was like reversed forcibly so for about a month, for you know, from the 29th of April to the 28th of May. And I spent my birthday, Earth Day, in a very terrifying, if you will, environment. I compare it to stepping into a time warp, in a sense, because when I finally was away from all the terror and forcibly and healthcare fraud, right, I reached for, it was at the end of my bookcase, the Montauk Project book that I learned about through COSA and you many years ago. And I had to reread that because I've been experiencing, at least initially, episodes of deja vu. So listening to some radio that wasn't rebroadcast or clearly rebroadcast, it's, you know, oh, I've heard that before. So I'm not sure what that means, but the question is, what is time? And can we, in our present reality, step into time? What I would say, and I have to thank so many Coasties. I mean, Ruth is someone that is a lifelong friend. John de Blasio, who's, I was about to get off his poem to you guys when all of this went down, he's someone that left a delightful message about the problems of being in the hospital, although the food has improved, but the Jell-O is perennially there. And just so many people who, and the lady, who was that lady, George, who called in and talked about how they want to force people to take medications that you can't even pronounce the name, the diseases that come from the medications, as the ads on TV say at the end, very quickly, because there's so many of them, right? Death results, right? So somehow I prevail. But I'm just putting the pieces together. If people want to help, I would say because last year at this time or even before, I reached out to the New York State Department of Health, Office of Mental Health, when this sort of social worker, jealousy, Ruth says it is, or just looking down on a certain population and ne'er-do-wells, if you will, and started all this. So Ann Sullivan is a New York State commissioner. I actually met her at a conference in the Catskills in September and told her, you know, what her office needed to do. So contact her. Everyone be nice. Go to her email. Her office email would be on something like newyorkstate.gov, or just put it into your search engine or Google. And very nicely, call her office. She has a number, New York State Department of Health, Office of Mental Health Commissioner, and just kill her with niceness in terms of her doing her job and protecting people from fraud. And I mean, I almost lost my life at one point.
1: Well, now you got to answer this for me. What were you doing in the hospital?
7: Well, I was kind of kidnapped there. Somebody, it's like a poet I heard, and I'll get his name, a South Asian poet on BAI, I can't remember, but it went like this. The line was, quote, vandalize and accessorize impersonification of a suicide. I'm not suicidal. I'm certainly not violent toward people, but that was stated in an affidavit.
1: Did you go in on your own, or did they voluntarily take you?
7: No. They couldn't get me. I got from a brilliant psychiatrist what's called PsyClear, right after the court mandated, after a bunch of lies, that I needed evaluation. I got that, so because they wanted to do their thing on me anyway, I wound up in general medicine, right? And
1: hold on for a second. Who reported you in the first place?
7: This is one in particular, a social worker, and you let me use her initials at one point, back in March 13th, I think it was. NB is her initials, and she can't deal with an iconoclast. She can't deal with someone who doesn't...
1: All right, but listen to me. You're not listening to my question. Who reported you in the first place?
7: It was... You want me to say her name?
1: No, but I mean, what happened to you?
7: Well, I'm trying to explain it. It's not easy to explain.
1: Did they come and take you?
7: Yes, exactly. And put me in handcuffs. I mean...
1: Handcuffs?
7: Yes. You know, I'm on the second floor, so I had to... a sheriff's deputy, you know...
1: Did they charge you with anything?
7: No. It seemed like if they think that you're going to commit suicide, that's like a criminal offense. I'm not sure about that. Even the attorney that helped me was unclear why I would have been put in handcuffs. And they tried it with the fire department. I managed to tell the emergency medical technician that no, I wasn't suicidal and I wasn't harmful toward anyone. And he took he said, "Do you want to go to the hospital?" I said, "No, of course not. They're waking me up in a deep sleep." And then they tried it again with the same lies. They tried it with the sheriff's department.
1: Well, somebody must have reported this, right?
7: Yeah, somebody who's wicked, who you could say is wicked.
1: Do you know them?
7: In what sense do I know them? I don't know them, but I know who they are.
1: You know who turned you in?
7: Yes.
1: And what do? They call and say, "There's this woman who's suicidal, come get her"?
7: Yes.
1: So they show up, and what do they say?
7: They say they have a warrant, and you have to let them in, and then they hand you a warrant, and then they watch you. They have a police woman or a deputy sheriff woman who follows you around. You have to get dressed in front of her and, you know, and all of that. So it's very, very strange.
1: I mean, you had no problems with the law prior to this, right?
7: This wasn't the law. This was something called mental hygiene. Well, I guess it is a law where they think that if you're suicidal or you're violent, that they can just put you away. But it didn't work out for them.
1: Well, the person who called this in, did they care about you, or were they trying to?
7: Of course not. Of course not. I fractured a part of my thumb. I injured my leg. I mean, the place. Once I didn't go along with what the general medicine wanted for me, right? Then they put me in the psych ward, right? And that, I mean, I really need to come on the air and spend some time and warn people about the dangers out there with all of this.
1: You're doing that right now.
7: Yeah, oh, that's right, George.
1: So they took you away for how long?
7: Well, that was April 29th, and I didn't walk out until May 28th.
1: So almost a month.
7: Absolutely.
1: And they took your phone away, I'm told?
7: Well, I had the phone and could listen to the program and even called in once when I was in general medicine. But May 8th, when I was in their psych ward, you know, like as if I'm crazy or a lunatic or delusional, then they take your phone away and they claim that, what do they claim? That they're nervous that somebody might take a picture of someone and put it on social media. But then later I learned, because I built some good relationships up with the staff. Everyone was fighting with everyone else, and I brought in, you know, hey, we're all in the same boat here. And then I started where we were helping each other with certain foods you didn't want it to eat. And so I brought a lot of innovation there. But toward the end, there were some people who came in. One guy had a, you know, they'll give you like a pitcher of ice water, right? And from his far side of his room, you know, and my friend said, yeah, these people are angry because of the way you're holding them and they're kind of being brutal. So he flung the pitcher with the water, and I was just coming to get a hot pack because my hands are cold. It's cold for me. You know, I'm very petite, and I bring a lot of heat into my
1: life. Well, who decided to get you taken out of there?
7: Well, that's a good question. I'm even thinking that the lady, I don't know if you remember her call, a lady who called in around about, maybe it was the week Ruth told me about it, but she didn't recall the name, the week before the 28th, that was a Thursday, and a week or a week and a half before that, she called in and she knew exactly what was going on. Do you recall who?
1: I don't know her name. She was
7: right,
1: just
7: but
1: a
7: you
1: caller.
7: Remember her call?
1: Oh yeah, absolutely. But
7: well,
1: I mean, when they told you can leave, how did they do it?
7: Well, first of all, it was the eighth time that I was told to be discharged, so it's a bit of a mystery.
1: In a month, they told you eight times you'd be discharged?
7: Exactly.
1: And they kept you.
7: Indeed.
1: Well, they finally let you out. I'm going to take some other calls. I'm sure this will be to be continued. Next up, let's go to Bob in Ohio. Welcome to the show. Robert, go ahead.
8: Hey, George. I would say happy birthday, but instead I'll say happy birthday for next year. So I'll be the first one to wish you a happy birthday for next year.
1: You're aging me, Bobby. You're aging me.
8: Well, and many more. I was going to ask Ventura about a particular experience I had where I had bought an antique chair because of a person it belonged to, and there was a photograph of him sitting in it with a black band around his arm because he was mourning the death of his daughter. And so I got the chair and I was sitting in it. And my brother, who at the time was working for banks, and back then in the early 1990s, he would go around doing appraisals for houses with a Polaroid camera. And he said, "Hey, you want me to take a picture of you sitting in the chair?" And I'm like, "Yeah." And he took a Polaroid picture of me. And then as it developed, my brother's looking at me. And I'm like, he's like, "What did you do?" And I'm like, "I didn't do anything. What do you mean? What did I do?" And he said, "Look." And as it developed, there's a black band around my arm.
1: Oh, wow. And you didn't put it there.
8: And I did not put it there. And he didn't see it when he was taking the picture. And it's a Polaroid, and I have a picture of the person in it and that happening to me. But that's just one of many weird things. I was wondering what you would think you would classify that, because it's not a ghost.
1: It's a strange anomaly, that's for sure, especially when you weren't wearing it. Some spirit world put it on you for some reason. Anyways, we're going to come back with more open lines in just a moment. Wow.
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2: And welcome back to Coast, George Norrie with you. Let's go back to the phones. Ruth is with us in Maryland. Hey, Ruthie, go ahead.
3: Oh, hi, George. Thank you for taking my call.
2: Sure.
3: I wanted to tell you a story of a very unusual police pursuit. Not a chase, but just a pursuit. What method of transportation they used to pursue them. And the other day, I like to go museum shopping. My neighbor and I like to go museum shopping. And when we came out of the museum, we ran into a retired DNR officer. For anybody that doesn't know what DNR is, that's the Department of Natural Resources, and they're all over because they're federal. And they're the ones that enforce the hunting and fishing laws. And he told me some history, which was really incredible. He said that, not only do we have the oldest sheriff's department in the country, George, but the DNR actually started here in Maryland. I think you remember me telling you before about our oyster wars we had here.
2: Mm-hmm.
3: Yeah, well, they made a oyster navy, or I think they called it the oyster. It was in Maryland. They called it the Maryland Oyster. I think it was navy, but they were like they placed their police during the oyster wars, and that was started in 1868. When the Maryland Oyster Navy was started. And the Oyster Wars, they started long before the Civil War. And they were mainly between the Maryland and Virginia fishermen because the Potomac is owned by Maryland, the Potomac River. So I just thought that was really interesting that the DNR started out of that. That's they originated there. So we're first for that too in Maryland. And anyway, he told us this really funny story about in 1977, I don't know if it was the bay or the river, but it was all frozen over. And these guys still went out there in their vehicles, right? And they chopped like 8-foot square blocks in the ice and were still oystering. And so I guess they didn't think that they could get to them. So guess what they did, George? They ice skated out to them. Have you ever heard of a place called ice skate? I've never heard of that before in my life. Maybe they do it up north in Alaska. We'll have to ask Mike in Alaska.
2: At least they didn't break through the ice.
3: No, but they ice skated out to them. I mean, they were really surprised. You know, they actually put on ice skates and ice skated out yeah,
2: That's a first.
3: Yeah, I just thought that was pretty funny. But and we still have oyster pirates here. The retirement community tried to make an oyster farm, but the oyster pirates kept robbing it. We have a lot of oyster farms here.
2: How did your buddy my aunt sound?
3: Oh, yeah, I meant to tell you. My aunt, I'm so glad she's out of there. She really went through a lot, George. She really did. And not only when this happened, they were giving her a hard time before that, too. So
2: I still can't figure out what happened to her, though, because she didn't tell us.
3: Somebody tried to accuse her of being suicidal. That's when they come, when you're accused of being suicidal, they do handcuff you. I don't know why, but they do, you know.
2: That'll make you even more depressed, my God.
3: I know. You can threaten to kill somebody. One of the neighbors one time, he said, threat to kill us all. You can kill somebody right in front of a police officer, and they can't do anything about it at all. But if you threaten to kill yourself, they'll, Yeah, they'll put you in handcuffs. And...
2: Well, she never threatened to kill herself, though, did she?
3: No, they were just giving her a hard time, the social workers and all. I know I went through a very similar situation with my husband before he died, and the social workers kept giving me a hard time, and they kept trying to do everything they could to take him away from me. We weren't legally married yet, and when we did get married, they tried to stop us from getting married and everything. It was terrible. So I kind of know what she's going through. You know, it's they were giving her a hard time before this. So, you know, I'm just glad she's out and back. So.
2: Well, that's the best way to be. Thanks, Ruth. Next up, let's go to Keith in Cleveland, Ohio, east of the Rockies. Hi, Keith.
4: Hi, George. I just wanted to call because, as you know, our birthdays are on the same day. And
2: that's right. And happy birthday to you.
4: Yes. And did you go out do anything special?
2: I worked. I did my show. That was it.
4: That's what I thought. Well, hey, why not? No. And be appreciative that you have that availability to do a show, because, as you know, I used to work in radio when I lived in Phoenix, and I miss it very, very much, going blind and dealing with everything I deal with. And I know I've mentioned to you before, around my birthday was always, always when I was diagnosed with my disease, and I'm sure all the listeners know, regulars, I've been dealing with HIV. It's been over 40 years now.
2: 40 years?
4: Over 40 years.
2: Well, keep staying strong, my friend.
4: Well, we keep going, and it just makes me appreciate another year over, and I can still appreciate and enjoy the fact that I'm healthy. I live in a home that many listeners know from me perceiving and specifying it before, a home that I was born and raised in. So obviously, and being blind, I know every square inch, because people who don't recognize or understand that is so vital for me, because I always haven't been blind.
2: You still have family out that way?
4: I actually live with my brother, my younger brother, and I'm very, very, very blessed and thankful. It's not as if I don't have friends. I do. But as far as a committed relationship and so forth, I've had several, but I don't know. At times, I'm sure everybody knows, and I don't know if you are aware. Of course, I'm sure you are, George. It's not easy anymore.
2: Are you totally blind, Keith?
4: Actually, I am. And I remember mentioning it quite a while ago. Because of the HIV, I am very, very, very rare. That's why my doctor said I am one in many, many, many, many, many thousands and thousands of people. One that it took my eyesight. Because I had better than 20/20 vision, George.
2: Wow.
4: So was it
2: gradual, or did it just go at one time?
4: It was gradual at first. And then, all of a sudden, rapidly, I'm like, what's going on here? And it started going, and even some of the best eye doctors in the Cleveland area medically could not, all wanted to see me and check out. They said they've never, ever seen eyes go so fast.
2: Wow.
4: So believe me, George, when people complain about problems, issues, disasters in their life, I'm like, you don't have to tell me that. I know it too well. And we're doing well with what we have, what we can. And as you know, having a birthday, hey, just another year, another number, we're still here and doing very well.
2: Stay strong, Keitho. Stay strong. Next up, let's go to Joe in Boston, Massachusetts. Hey, Joseph.
5: Hey, George. I haven't talked to you. I tried to get in the other night. I want to thank John and all the people and Myatt and Cornelius and others and she took takes so long. I still don't understand what happened. Who took her out? Who got the warrant? Who did this and who did that? She has a good case against him. That's the first thing. And the other thing I wanted to mention is this disclosure. You had a guest on who was a pilot who saw, the jets or something. And I think you had two guests. One said they have equipment now that they can evaporate people. I think all this stuff should be exposed. And I want to ask you a question. I've never asked this. Your show goes till 5. How come you end at 4:30 and play the tape? We'd like you to go right to 5, George. You know, we enjoy open lines. But I want to thank all the listeners for Coast to Coast. My PSA is going down, but now I have AFib, and I want to say I'm afraid to have them do the ablation because of what happened the other night on your show Randy Shannon, the guy that has blood pressure problems because of AFib. So I'd like your comments, and I will listen off the air, okay?
2: Well, blood pressure, take care of you. Got to take care of that. I'm once at 20 over 70, thank God. But take care of yourself, and I'm glad your PSA levels are coming down. Let's go to Scott in Kentucky. Hey, Scotty, go ahead.
6: Good morning, Mr. Norrie. Thank you for taking my call. You know, I want to talk about the Epstein files. It's cast a dark cloud over our nation, President Trump, all of our congressmen, senators. Let's be honest. They've all been compromised. They've been held hostage. The Epstein files has not been revealed by any means, just a portion of it. And it proves to me, Mr. Norrie, without a shadow of a doubt, the tremendous Jewish conspiracy in the United States, what happened with the protocols of the Elders of Zion in the 20th century.
2: No. Let's not go there. And don't blame Jewish people for Jeffrey Epstein's stupidity, quite frankly. That's a story we haven't touched. I let the mainstream do it because it's just dumb. Charlie in Tarzana, California. Go ahead, Charlie.
7: Hey, George, big fan. I called into your show, I don't know, 6 months back. Listen, I was watching Neil deGrasse Tyson earlier, and he was talking about alien life. And he was talking about how many people there are in the world. And he talked about how many people have cell phones. He was off by a little bit, so I did my own research. Also, I have three other topics. But anyway, there's approximately 6 billion people with cell phones. How come no factual evidence of any sort of alien life? You see things flying around in the sky with airplanes. How come we don't see something on the ground? You know, 6 billion phones?
2: We haven't had ground stories in years. We used to have a lot of them, but we don't have them anymore. I don't know why.
7: I know. I think you had them back in the 60s and 70s, and Spielberg capitalized on it in the 80s with Poltergeist and E.T. and what other movies. And people just want to believe. Like, I believe in Roswell, I believe, I don't know if you know the story about the guy that was the, what's the guy that buries people? What's his title? The mortician. I don't know if you ever followed that, but I guess the FBI or some of the police requested small size coffins. So I'm not sure if that was real or not. Can I give you another topic that I would like to discuss?
2: Sure.
7: All of your guests on your show, they believe what they're saying. They speculate over everything. 90% have no proof. They're like me right now. I'm just rambling on. I literally believe that I could be a guest on your show and I could talk about mops in my backyard that are, there's no explanation for them. They convince themselves respectfully that they know what they're talking about. They have no proof and people believe it. So it's all speculation. They pontificate. They go on and on sometimes for a couple hours. They've convinced themselves and people call in respectfully and they're like, well, I have a similar story. You don't have a similar story. There's no existence of that. Can I give you one more topic?
2: One more. Go for it.
7: Bigfoot was a joke. People truly believe to this day that Bigfoot exists. I'm pretty sure all men or women throughout the United States of America, they've traversed the whole land of America. Bigfoot didn't exist. Where were his parents? Where are his offspring? It's all made up. And that's it. And I'm a fan of yours, and I'll leave it at that.
2: What do you think? Let me ask you about Bigfoot, though. What are people reporting that they see?
7: Well, I think it goes back to, remember that tape back in the late 70s? You know, the character walking in the woods in the background. This thing had more poise and posture than Joe Biden in his best days. This thing was upright. This thing was beautiful, upright, strong shoulders. You know, you would think it would go into a chorus line, musical rendition. You know what I'm talking about. But how come there's, You know, people believe it. George, can I please call on your show one night as a professional? Can I just be a professional on something?
2: Send Tom some information on who you are, okay?
7: What, say it again?
2: Send Tommy, my producer, some information about who you are.
7: I know. You know, I actually like Tommy. My favorite commercial that you guys do is the dating love commercial where she calls him a alien flirt or something like that.
2: Oh, yeah, exactly.
7: It is the best commercial I've ever heard.
2: All right. Thank you, my friend. Keep in touch with us. See what kind of credentials you might have. That's important, too. But let me address some of our guests. Not all of them have definitive proof. Not all of them. Some do. Not all of them. And it lets your mind, your imagination wander. That's the important thing. That's what makes it so exciting to be true. Cornelius in Louisiana. You got a minute, Corny. Go for it.
8: Hey there, George. Boy, I tell you, you got me falling behind Charlie. I don't know. But I'm glad my Ed called and told her a story, and Ruthie and Mike the Millennial and Joe from Boston. It sounds like going into another. You got time to hold me over, George?
2: I'll hold you over for a little bit. We'll come back and get you when we come right back on Coast to Coast AM.
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8: An ultimatum. I'm Deborah Valentine, Fox News. Iran says they will only agree to a ceasefire if Israel ends its offensive on Lebanon. Fox's Max Gordon reports from Tel Aviv.
9: Iran's foreign minister saying again that a deal between the U.S. and Iran will only come when fighting ends in Lebanon as well. So far, that hasn't happened, with Israel and Hezbollah again trading fire. Earlier in the week, Israeli troops moved further into Lebanon than they had in over 25 years. Over the past week, the Israeli Defense Force reported striking 650 Hezbollah targets and killing 125 Hezbollah fighters. On Wednesday, Israel and Lebanon agreed to a ceasefire, but Hezbollah, which was not part of the negotiations, has rejected that agreement. Lebanon's president telling CNN that it's unacceptable that Iran is using his country as a bargaining chip in their negotiations with the United States. In Tel Aviv, Max Gordon, Fox News.
8: California Democrat Javier Becerra has advanced to the general election for governor this November. Once the primary count is done, either Republican Steve Hilton or Democrat billionaire Tom Steyer will advance as Becerra's challenger under the state's top two-vote-getter system.
10: We're told that L.A. County has about 680,000 ballots remain to be counted. Both mailed-in and dropped-off ballots come here. Any ballot postmarked by Election Day last Tuesday must be counted. The process, we're told, takes so long, in part because each ballot must have its signature verified, and if there's an issue, there's a 10-day period to have it cured. Now, the most recent mail-in ballots that were processed are favoring Democrats, as many analysts suggested they would.
8: Fox's Matt Finn reporting from L.A. Incumbent Democratic L.A. Mayor Karen Bass has advanced to the November general election. Her challenger yet to be called, that is between Republican Spencer Pratt and Democrat Nitya Ramon. 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
1: And welcome back to Open Lines here on Coast to Coast. And we'll go right back to the calls when we come back in a moment on Coast to Coast AM. 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
1: And welcome back to the open line portion of Coast to Coast. George Norrie with you, and as promised, let's go back to Cornelius in Alexandria, Louisiana. Hello there, sir.
7: Hey there, George. I want to thank Donna Walker for taking my call, too. George, what I wanted to bring up, I wanted to talk to Matthew Bailey so bad because he loves AI. I've been watching some news reports, and I was telling Tommy when he was the call screener and the producer, there's this thing called TechNet. And what these billionaires like Elon Musk and Zuckerberg, Jeff Bezos, they tell you in public in Congress, oh, we want regulations. We want regulations on AI and all like that. But this TechNet is some type of lobbyist, and they go behind the scenes and they try to pay off all these politicians and stuff to get them where they don't regulate AI because they want it unregulated. And you all know I call it the Antichrist intelligence or the alien intelligence, George. Another thing, Elon Musk is building a 6,000-acre AI center and Tesla center and SpaceX in Texas. He's getting out of California. He knows that, you know, taxes are too high. So he's coming to Texas to move all his stuff now. And I just would people would get ready. And Charlie, go read the Bible. We're in the end times, Charlie. Matthew 24, Luke 21. And Revelation tells you all that's getting ready to happen, George. And I wish aliens are real as far as that. And I've seen some stuff, and You just need to read the Bible. They're angels, but people can call them aliens. But, George, I appreciate you giving us the time to talk. And, Charlie, look me up. Cornelius Lawson White YouTube. My phone number and address is on there. Are any of the callers or listeners, I get texts from y'all and stuff. And that's what I appreciate, George. You let us say, but there's some plans. There's some CIA plans. CIA and FBI listens to Coast AM, George. That's why they cut your programs. When you have controversial guests or something, they'd be cutting them off.
1: Zap. But they let you talk. They don't get to you.
7: Oh, yeah. They've gotten to me a couple of times. Believe it or not, they've gotten to me.
1: How's your health?
7: Well, George, I've been telling prayers for JC in Chandler, Arizona. I hadn't heard from him, so he's got pancreatic cancer, and I worry about Joe from Boston, Mass., so I'm so glad he called in. But I'm having problems with my pancreas, and so just pray for me, George. Like I said, when you get older, some of us.
1: You don't have cancer, do you?
7: Well, it's not working right. It's not cancerous, but maybe I'll have to start taking insulin. So just like I said, George, I appreciate the prayers and JC and all the other Joe. And we need to pray for Maya, because like I said, she's coming under attack. And even me here in Alexandria, George, the mayor said a $300 fine for something like if you put out trash or limbs or anything like that. Normally they come by and pick it up, but they want to charge me $300 because I've been telling them they ain't doing their job. So they're retaliating against me. So pray for me, George.
1: You're in everybody's prayers, old boy. Thank you. Next up, let's go to Mike in New Jersey. First time caller. Hey, Michael. Mike, you still with us? Nope, they got the mic. Let's try Lawrence in British Columbia, Canada. Hello, Lawrence.
8: Hello, Mr. Norrie.
1: Hi there.
8: Hi. You and Art Bell are trailblazers. Thanks for your interesting programs.
1: More to come.
8: Well, I seen your live show in Vancouver, Richmond in 2013.
1: A couple of years ago, that's right.
8: Yeah, quite a few years ago. Say, you had a guest, Captain Ron, maybe, a pilot?
1: Yes.
8: Yes. So I think he said he flew everything, but did he fly gliders?
1: He never talked about gliders.
8: Oh, okay. Yeah. So I was an air cadet, and we used to go up and use tow planes. But at summer camp, we used a cable and winch system, take us about 1,200 feet. But I talked to a Navy pilot, and have you been on station on aircraft carrier?
1: No, I was at Pensacola primarily, and Fort Benjamin Harrison in Indiana.
8: Uh-huh. Yeah, so he said that the cable and winch systems, like the catapult system on the aircraft carrier, but on the Artemis moonshot with the astronauts Jeremy Hansen and Chris Hadfield, mm-hmm. they on the space station, they got their start as air cadets, and then they went to being test pilots. But your daughter's a pilot, right?
1: My granddaughter.
8: Yeah. Say she could take you up in a glider on a nice summer day.
1: She's 24 years old, and she's a pilot for United Airlines. She loves it.
8: Yeah, you're proud of her. That's great. Say, in December 1965, Wally Schirra, he was a Gemini spacecraft, and he was the first to play a musical instrument on the Gemini, and he played a miniature harmonica.
1: He did pretty well, too.
8: Yeah. So anyways, he played a song, Jingle Bells, and it was supposed to be a code for I Just Seen a UFO. You heard that one?
1: I didn't hear that. Not that UFO part.
8: Yeah. Well, those were the days. But But thanks, Coast to Coast, and good night.
1: All right, thanks, Lawrence. Appreciate you being part of the program. Next up, we have Violets in North Carolina on the wild card line. She's not ready yet. Let's go to Aaron in Fountain Valley, California. Aaron, go ahead.
9: Hello, George. Thanks for accepting my call. I hope you're doing well. I wanted to ask you about your early years and experience in NICAP, and I also wanted to say that if you've ever considered Zachary Quinto from In Search Of, like, he's kind of like the new Leonard Nimoy Spock character in Star Trek as an interviewee. And also to that other caller, I just want to say Bigfoot is real.
1: Bigfoot is real in NICAP, National Investigations Committee on Aerial Phenomena. I joined it when I must have been about 10 or 12 years old. It doesn't exist anymore, but it was a great organization. How did you know about that, Aaron?
9: I knew about it because I remember you talking about it, but I wanted to say something about, you know, your service with the Navy, and I saw that you were in the reserves, and that's interesting that somebody called in and said, and you said where you were stationed at, because I didn't know anything about that. My grandfather and his brother, my great uncle, were also in the Navy. Thank you for serving, and thank you. Happy D-Day for today. And I just want to say that, NICAP, I knew about it because I looked it up. I looked it up on the internet. I said, well, everybody calls in and talks to George, but you got to know about something about himself. I know also that you were a baseball team manager.
1: Well, I was for little kids, yeah.
9: But hey. But thanks. I was wondering what NICAP's like. Did you have to just get periodicals delivered to you, or did you go out or learn or talk to anybody?
1: I got my little membership card, and they'd send you some info every once in a while. That was about it.
9: And prayers go to Cornelius and Mayat.
1: Prayers go to everybody. Thank you, Aaron. Next up, let's go to Roy in Albuquerque, New Mexico. Hello, Roy.
10: Oh, hi, George. Thank you. This is a really great birthday present. I was sitting outside one night, and I just happened to look up, and there was a UFO just happened to pass over, and it must have been about a mile long, and at the widest, it was like a half mile wide, and I don't know how deep it was, but it was just glowing, and it was silent. And since then, like that guy asked about proof. Well, I was so shocked that I couldn't do anything. I just stare at it.
1: That's huge.
10: Yeah. That's what I said. It took up the whole sky. And it was just, I have a tree outside. It's not really mine. It's my neighbor's. Anyway, it was just right above that. And like I said, it was completely silent. If I had to look up at that time, it would have just flown over me and I wouldn't have known.
1: How did it finally take off and disappear? Just floated away?
10: Yeah, I just kept going southwest.
1: One day we'll do a show on how many people have seen UFOs. I saw some with night vision goggles, and it was truly remarkable. 90-degree turns, starting, stopping. It's weird. Violet, North Carolina, is with us. Hey, Violet, go ahead.
11: Hello, George. Can you hear me?
1: I sure can.
11: It's Northern California, my friend. I wanted to comment because you said to Mayette, that doesn't make any sense. Now, why would somebody do that? Honestly, I just don't understand. And God bless you for trying to get the full story out of her. I appreciate it because I didn't quite get all of it either. But the one thing that came to my mind immediately was that it's probably a real estate land grab attempt. I have seen malicious attempts at either committing somebody, saying they're unfit in some way, and then securing power of attorney or durable medical over the person. And then once they are in the system, out of their home, or committed, then that property can be had for a steal, or it could be sold, or it could just be dissolved in so many ways legally. But that's the first thing I thought of. because I can tell that she's an older person. I think she has said she's in New York, and I thought, well, that's probably a high value property, or one that could be on, what do you call that when the rent is fixed and they can't raise it?
1: She might be in an apartment, though. I'm not sure.
11: But that's what I mean. Yeah, rent control. That was the word I was thinking. Rent control, where perhaps she's been there for, you know, many decades, and they could perhaps get more money if she wasn't in there. Do you know what I'm saying?
1: Yeah, well, somebody's definitely trying to set her up for some reason to get her. That's for sure.
11: Yeah, that sounds like a money motivation. And I'm with the other caller who said she definitely needs to take legal action against that stuff. It was just so toxic. God bless her for getting out safely.
1: I've never heard of the handcuffing thing. Have you?
11: I can't even imagine that that's a real thing. Not in a lifetime. Like, there's something else fishy going on with that, too, if you ask me. That doesn't sound right.
1: No, I mean, if you're truly sick and they think you're going to commit suicide, why would they handcuff you?
11: My first question was it behind her or in front of her? Because if it was maybe in front of her, perhaps they were trying to sequester her hands from damaging herself. That's all I can think of. I don't know.
1: Good point. Thanks, Violet. Appreciate you being part of the program. Let's take a few more calls before the break. Tom in Petaluma, California. Lots of Cali calls. Hi, Tommy.
12: Hey, George. Good to hear your show tonight.
1: Thank you, sir.
12: I used to do some stuff as a mental health care advocate, but rather than going down that rabbit hole, I'd like to talk about something positive. I remember 20-some-odd years ago, you were at a Harmony Festival in Santa Rosa, California.
1: Right. Good memory.
12: Right. Remember Deborah that ran the fair?
1: Yes.
12: I was there as a volunteer, but lately she's not doing that anymore, but now she has a thing called Wishing Well, and they're concentrating on spiritual growth, which really intertwines with mental health. And I thought, suggest her as a guest, you may want to look in and see what she's doing if you're interested, because that woman's got a lot of good stuff on the ball.
1: Yeah, she was sharp, wasn't she?
12: Yeah. If you want, I could forward you an email address to your account.
1: Yeah, do that.
12: And then you can contact. Okay, great, because that was one aspect of this. And one of the things that I found out years ago when I first came to this area in 99, though, it's 2000, there was a lot of police shootings here, and they were having a lot of public protests about it, okay? Now, I remember I stepped forward and I said, now, I've been watching this, and most of these police shootings revolve around inadequate mental health. A lot of the people getting shot are behaving badly. And people blew their fuses because they spent so much time getting those things together, and they said, I yanked the rug out. And then after some years, some of them got back to me and said, you know, you're right, and we need to get more with this mental health thing. And some of them have. All right, now, Deborah wasn't a part of any of that, but I'm just saying, after the years I looked into it, I found that they track less than 6% of the, like, I think it's 16 or 1,800 known toxic chemicals to impact human health. And that's from a congressional report. But the important part to that is now we have a database where you can look up over 160 different chronic illnesses, and it will cross-reference which toxic chemicals are known to cause it. The problems come in to seeing the right doctor and getting diagnosed. You need an environmental doctor. It's like a new specialty. And the only insurance that really covers it is what these multimillionaires get, or these CEOs that have these large, you know, huge contracts. Their insurance will cover all that testing, but the regular people like you and me, our insurance won't cover that kind of testing. And I have a lot of information on that that's all vetted. Like I said, congressional reports and the database. And I don't know exactly who else to get it to, but I think that's a large problem. There's a whole section, different aspects of mental health you can look up at that database. And you get a slew of different chemicals that are out there. And it doesn't always list all the common sources of exposure. So there's part of the problem trying to figure all that out. But anyways, I'll send you the email for Deborah. You'll get it from my Toxic Reverend account.
1: Okay, you got it. Thank you. Appreciate you being part of the program. Jeremy in North Dakota is with us. Hey, Jeremy, go ahead.
13: Hey, George. It's been awesome listening to you. I just want to keep you up to date on my count of days since my event. Today it has been 8,216 days since my life altered.
1: How do you keep track of that, Jeremy? Do you mark it down?
13: I just wake up every morning and add another day to it.
1: You have like a chalkboard or something?
13: Nope, keep it in my damaged mind.
1: Well, you're doing a great job. And how are you feeling these days?
13: I'm feeling good. I mean, getting up and walking more, and I've come to the point where when I get up to head to the restroom, I push my rollator about 10 feet in front of me and walk to it without holding on to anything else.
1: And you got a birthday coming up in a couple months now, don't you?
13: Yep.
1: August what?
13: August 9th.
1: All right, keep in touch. Let us know how things go. Time for another quick call. Let's go to Mike in Fairbanks, Alaska. Hi, Michael.
14: Oh, hello, George. Thank you so much for logging me in. I'll be quick, George. I know the break is coming up. First, I want to say to Joe from Boston, Corny, Maya from New York, John from Wisconsin. I always think about these guys, George, and their problems and the problems that these people have around the world that they can't seem to shake, you know, and I just pray for them all the time, you know, especially Joe and John. I just, man, those guys are true heroes to me. But Jesus healed tens of thousands of people in his lifetime, George, of every ailment, even death. All you had to do was believe in him and even just come up and touch his gown if you could at that time. But, and to Charlie, the unbeliever, I invite you, Charlie, to come up to the Koyukuk River. Spend one night by yourself downriver 10 miles in our cabin. We have a grandfathered cabin I built there 50 years ago. Still standing, fine. Come on up, Charlie. I just dare you spend one night by yourself on that river. And I know a lot of people who went up there very stocked up and supplied. They wanted to spend all summer up there mining by themselves. You know what, George? After one or two nights across the river up on that creek, we never saw them again, George.
1: They disappeared. It's strange. Lots of strange things going on. And we'll be back with another strange thing, a chat with Joshua P. Warren in a moment.
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5: Paranormal expert Joshua P. Warren, I hadn't talked to him in some time, but I caught up with him and asked him what he was up to.
6: I've been out in the desert hunting UFOs. I have new haunted objects in my house, which is something that I try to avoid, but they just keep finding a way here. And I have a brand new laboratory to produce sigils. So there's a lot happening right now.
5: We'll get into sigils in a moment. Your land is close to Area 51, isn't it?
6: Yes, it is. Rachel, Nevada is the settlement closest to Area 51. And last year, I purchased acres of land when they, much to my surprise, came up for sale right there near the boundary of Area 51. And I got it strictly to do experiments and research. I want to make it very clear. I am absolutely doing nothing to impose upon the government work. I'm not trying to snoop into what they're doing or to interfere or trespass. I just know that that entire area has a paranormal history going back thousands of years. I mean, there are petroglyphs around there of what is called Piranagat Man, which looks like an alien wearing this bizarre, you know, astronaut costume or outfit. And the only place you find Piranagat Man is in that area around Area 51. You've got ghost towns there. There's a whole paranormal legacy there. And I think that's one of the reasons that Area 51 was built there. But as you

0: you probably know, I've kept you somewhat updated on this. I am currently building, for the first time ever, what is intended to be a portal opening machine. And the plan is to test this out in the desert on my property and to see if I can create some kind of a paranormal effect out in the area around Area 51.
1: My gosh, Josh, be careful. Who knows what's going to happen with that thing?
0: Well, you know, I'm going to give you some breaking news on a couple of things here tonight. For one thing, I have a prototype almost finished that's a quarter scale for this machine. And it turns out that building a portal opening machine is not easy.
1: I would not think so.
0: I figured that might be the case, but I said to myself, this is going to probably take me a few years. I've only been working on this about a year now. And one of the things that has slowed me down was the supply chain, because I need some rather exotic components from various parts of the world. And for people who have no idea what I'm talking about here, I have decided to use everything that I know from doing 30 years of research regarding, well, physics and metaphysics and radionics and psionics and psychotronics and sacred geometry, and put it all together into this device, which has some moving parts. And I don't want to, of course, tell people how I'm planning to put all this together. I will someday, especially if it works, or maybe I won't. I might keep it a secret if it works. If it works too well, it might be a dangerous thing. But nonetheless, the other day, and I'm talking about 6 days ago, I did this test where I had two of these components spinning for the first time ever. And as soon as they started spinning, and they made it up to close to the speed that I had in mind, the lights in my facility started blinking, and then there was a knock on my door all at once. And so I shut everything down. It was kind of jarring because I wasn't sure what was happening. The lights blink, and then there's a knock on the door. So I turned everything off. I went to the door. I opened it. There was nobody out there. And so I realized at that point that something was happening. Okay, I don't know what, and that's the problem. When you start cranking up these things, you're allowing some kind of energy to start entering, and that's why I'm doing this very, very, very gradually so that I can pull the plug at any moment if I don't like what's happening. But I'm thinking if all goes well, I might have something that I'm ready to take out to the desert about a year from now.
1: Let's hope we don't hear a story of you disappearing through a portal and never coming back.
0: Well, you know, it is certainly interesting that a lot of people disappear here in what is known as the Nevada Triangle. As a matter of fact, there have been more disappearances here than there have been in the so-called Bermuda Triangle. And, of course, I used to live in the Bermuda Triangle and do research there. But the Nevada Triangle goes from Las Vegas up to Reno and then over to California, as a matter of fact, Fresno. And so in that space, I think about over 2,000 airplanes have vanished over the past 60 years. And if you do the math on that, I forget, it's like, you know, two or three a month. I mean, it's just Steve Fawcett disappeared in that area. And so there is a large history, and as a matter of fact, there's a whole page on the Las Vegas Police Department website about how many people vanish in Las Vegas every single day. So there's this big phenomenon of people and things vanishing in the Nevada Triangle, and it makes me wonder if that's part of what these natural portals do, and when you crank up one of these machines that sort of enhances that, if that's a risk you're taking, you might slip into some other realm, and who knows what that realm might be.
1: Hey, give us an update before we get into sigils and your work on Robert the Haunted Doll.
0: You know, I'm so glad that you asked me all those years ago to go investigate Robert the Haunted Doll.
1: Because, oh, yeah.
0: You know, he before I did that, George, I just found it very difficult to believe that a doll could come to life and start moving around. And after I went down there to Key West, I came back with a whole new opinion, because I do believe that there are dolls now, just like Robert, that are able to sometimes become, well, I don't know if possessed is the right word, but they certainly seem like it. They become somehow animated, almost like that a human body becomes animated by a soul or a spirit. And, you know, when I went down there, people were terrified of Robert. And I've continued researching him since then. I even wrote a little book about him called Don't Play with Robert, which is on my website, joshuapwarren.com. And the thing I learned was that, for one thing, people who actually started experiencing him coming to life became so shocked by it and so frightened that they started treating him much more respectfully. And so now we have far less incidents than we did before with people having bad luck, because they're doing what he wants. They are being respectful. They're asking his permission before they take a picture of him. But because of doing that investigation, and because of me coming to the realization that there is something believable about this, well, other haunted dolls have kind of made them their way into my life. And I have a friend, I won't use his name on the air without his permission, but he had a doll in his house that his brother picked up from an antique store. And then in less than a month, I believe, his brother was found dead in his room.
1: Oh,
0: and the
1: geez.
0: Doll was a couple feet away. And his brother was middle-aged. So the doll ended up in his mother's bedroom. And in a few months later, she was dead with the doll sitting next to her. So he turned around and gave this doll to me, and I took it very reluctantly, and I immediately put it in a storage unit, so I did not bring it into my home. But occasionally, here in Las Vegas, we do produce we call it a paranormal Vegas show, where we take out haunted and cursed and charmed objects, and so sometimes we bring this doll out for that. But, you know, I think it's safe to report that Robert is doing well, but there are other haunted dolls out there. It's true, it's real, and I think if you're going to study them, keep them at a distance. Do not bring them into your home, because sometimes things that seem to be inanimate can become animate, and we don't understand how that process works, but I'm very particular about things I bring into my house these days.
1: Is Robert still in that glass case down there?
0: Yes, he is. He's still in the glass case at the East Fort Martello Museum, and he's treated like a king. And in fact, I'm going to use this as a great excuse to tell my wife I need to fly back to Key West and do an investigation. I'll say, George Norrie needs me to do another investigation. That's one of my favorite places. I love Key West. And when you go down there, there's such a rich history and a lot of ghost stories, of course. And so sure enough, when you walk into the room where Robert is located, I mean, he's sitting there in a little chair. He looks very peaceful. To me, I think he has kind of a little smile on his face. Some people think it looks more like a smirk. Some people think he looks like he's growling. So maybe he does a little, you know, the expression varies from person to person. But I was really lucky, because when I went down there to do that investigation all those years ago, they actually agreed to remove this glass case from around him for the first time in 4 years. And I had a UV light with me that I shined on him, and I suppose I was the first person to do that, because UV doesn't make it through glass. And when I shined this UV light on him, a little symbol appeared on his sleeve, which was otherwise invisible. And that is why we think he now had some kind of a magical symbol or sigil put on his sleeve. And that was one of the first things that got me into the sigil research. So I think whoever modified Robert the doll, because he was originally like a rare German Steiff doll, apparently, but whoever modified him, I believe they put him through some kind of a ritual, and they sealed it, which that's what sigil means. Sigil is Latin. It's for seal. And so they sealed it with one of these marks, and whatever process they used is what gave him life.
1: This is truly remarkable. And what got Robert to be haunted in the first place?
0: Well, you know, the idea behind that particular case is that the family that purchased him was a very prominent family there in Key West. And they had a woman who worked for them. She was, basically a servant of some kind. She apparently had a heritage that was connected to the islands, because, you know, obviously we're talking about Key West, so you're very close to all of the Caribbean area and a lot of the places, like, well, we hear all the time about even Haiti, where voodoo and zombies and all that kind of thing is so prominent. And so at a certain point, and this is pretty well documented in some books out there, at a certain point, there was a falling out between this woman who was their servant and the family. And she was the main caretaker of their little boy.
1: Uh-huh.
0: And his name was Robert Otto. And so he loved this doll that they also named Robert. His name was Robert, and this doll that was almost as big as him was named Robert. And so it is believed that at some point, and we're not sure exactly what the falling out was over, but at some point she took that doll and almost treated it as if it were a large voodoo doll of the little boy. And she did something that did not harm the little boy, so to speak, but it made him absolutely obsessed with the doll to the point that over time it consumed him. And you could say that in the long run it did hurt him psychologically. It kind of eventually ran the family into the ground because he was attached to this doll until he was an adult. That was the whole stem of this situation, is this problem between Robert's, the little boy, Robert's family, and this woman from the islands.
1: Now, he wasn't haunted prior to that, was he?
0: No, there's no reason to believe that. As a matter of fact, the original Stife doll, though, it did look pretty creepy. It had a little clown outfit on it, and I know you love clowns.
1: Oh, yeah. They were tops on my list.
0: If you think Robert looks creepy now, George, if you had an illustration, and I'm sure they're out there, of how he originally looked, you would probably find him even spookier because, yeah, he had like a little pointy hat and an outfit that had little, I think they call them like pom-poms or whatever, and just a little creepy-looking clown dude. But, you know, see, the little boy, Robert the little boy, he was into sailors and the sea and all that, and so the clown outfit was transformed into a little sailor outfit, and then the Robert, the little boy, had his favorite animal, which was lions, and so they got a little stuffed lion, and they added that to Robert the doll, and so all these little pieces were put together to personalize the doll, so that now it not only has the name of the little boy, but it's dressed the way the little boy would like to be dressed. It's got the lion that the little boy would like to play with, and they did everything possible. At least this woman did everything possible in order to capture the essence, the very spirit of this child in this doll, and then to use it in probably ways that we'll never even understand to manipulate that whole family.
1: Josh, do you find that during times of strife worldwide, the episodes of paranormal activity increases?
0: Yes, absolutely. You know, the thing about paranormal activity is, to a certain extent, a lot of it is human-based.

For Dan Galante, Donna Walker, Tom Danheiser, Sue Trikas, Lex Lonehood, Sean Latasseur, Alec Fernandez, Stephanie Smith, Tim Banal, George Knapp, Richard Serrett, and Lisa Garr, I'm George Norrie, somewhere out there on Coast to Coast AM. We'll see you on our next edition. Until then, be safe, everyone.

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7: A good jobs report. I'm Chris DeMeo, Fox News. Monthly jobs numbers came in higher than expected for May, surprising analysts for 2 months in a row.
8: The Department of Labor reported a gain of 172,000 jobs in May, more than analysts expected. And the March and April jobs numbers were revised up by 93,000 jobs. The president told reporters on Air Force One Friday,
9: "I hope the market starts to learn that when you have good numbers, the market should go up, not down."
8: But hot hiring and higher inflation could lead the Fed under the new chair, Kevin Warsh, to raise interest rates. The president said he trusted Warsh.
9: "The reason they go down is if it's doing well, people say, no, we have to stop inflation. And it doesn't mean inflation. In fact, it could be just the opposite."
8: The numbers showed average hourly wages rose 3.4% compared to last May. Jessica Rosenthal, Fox News.
7: War Secretary Pete Hegseth is in France to commemorate the Normandy landings. Fox's Jonathan Savage has more.
10: 82 years ago was D-Day in the Second World War. The largest seaborne invasion in history marked the beginning of the liberation of Western Europe from Nazi Germany. War Secretary Pete Hegseth is attending the ceremony to mark the occasion on France's northern coast. The Pentagon says he'll honor the sacrifices of Americans who died there. Some locals want Secretary Hegseth to stay away. A residents' organization has issued a press release condemning what they see as his American supremacist statements and what they describe as far-right tattoos. Jonathan Savage, Fox News.
7: The U.S. military saying it shot down four Iranian drones that were launched toward the Strait of Hormuz yesterday and then struck some of the Islamic Republic's coastal surveillance radar sites in response. The military is enforcing a blockade on Iranian ports in response to Tehran's chokehold on the Strait. 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

0: The City of Angels near the Pacific Ocean. Good morning, good evening, wherever you may be across the nation, around the world. I'm George Norrie, and this is Coast to Coast AM. Later tonight, those open lines. Here's what's happening. An air leak on board the International Space Station left astronauts sheltering in their lifeboats on Friday afternoon. Fearing an evacuation might be required, NASA and the Russian Space Agency have been struggling to seal microscopic structural cracks in a transfer tunnel leading to the Russian module since 2019. At its peak, the leak was venting more than 2 pounds of air per day, but in recent months, the astronauts thought they had the problem under control. However, in May, Russian cosmonauts who were unloading cargo from the Progress 95 spacecraft noticed a slow pressure drop in the module and discovered the leak had returned. So far, everything's okay. President Donald Trump said he would be willing to meet with Iran's Supreme Leader Khamenei if ongoing negotiations between Washington, D.C. and Tehran yield a deal. The U.S. Embassy in Jerusalem has issued an advisory warning U.S. citizens in the region to exercise increased caution, particularly in Israel, the West Bank, and Gaza. And President Trump said his red line for restarting the war with Iran would be if U.S. troops were killed in the Middle East. The Trump administration launched Operation Epic Fury against Iran on Feb 28th. Here's Tom Danheiser with more on today's activities. Hi, Tom.
1: Hey, George. Well, Iranian Foreign Minister Abbas Araghchi said no tangible progress has been made in negotiations to end the Middle East war. Araghchi said lines of communication with the U.S. are still open, but warned that any attack by Israel on the Lebanese capital of Beirut as part of its campaign would trigger a full-scale resumption of the U.S.-Iran conflict. Lebanon and Israel agreed to renew their ceasefire, but said it would be contingent on Iran-backed Hezbollah ceasing fire and on Hezbollah's operatives leaving part of southern Lebanon. Hezbollah on Thursday rejected the truce, which includes the creation of pilot security zones inside Lebanon where the Iranian-backed militant group would be banned. Meanwhile, U.S. President Donald Trump on Friday said Iranian leaders have not yet reached a deal with the U.S. to end the ongoing war because they're strong and proud, but ultimately they've got no choice except to reach an agreement. The president adding there are things they never thought they'd be doing, but they're going to have to do. They've got no choice, and it takes a little while. Secretary of State Marco Rubio said, in order to protect our own forces, we don't just strike the drones, we strike the people who send the drones. These are completely defensive in nature, but they are happening in response to an Iranian action. If they don't shoot at those ships, we don't shoot, but we have to respond. And a new study from the Federal Reserve Bank of Boston finds that rising domestic oil production has fundamentally changed how higher crude prices ripple through the U.S. economy. The result is a country that remains vulnerable to energy inflation, but is far less likely to suffer the kind of employment damage that accompanied the oil crisis of the 1970s. George?
0: Thank you, Tom. That's our Tom Danheiser, who's been reporting on the war since it started on Feb 28th. Stocks crashed today as big technology companies melted down after a strong jobs report, raising expectations that the Federal Reserve will be forced to hike interest rates sooner rather than later. Beliefs about bad luck span cultures and centuries, often rooted in early associations with death, religion, or misfortune. Common superstitions believed to invite bad luck include breaking a mirror, 7 years bad luck, walking under a ladder, opening an umbrella indoors, having a black cat cross your path, spilling salt, and putting shoes on the table. What does it all mean? Let's check in with our expert on these things, Heidi Hollis. Heidi, what about this bad luck?
2: Hey there, George. You know, bad luck beliefs are like pattern recognition, I guess. It's kind of like realizing if you wore a certain pair of shoes every time you went out on a bad date, it couldn't be you, right, George? It's got to be those bad luck shoes. But I found that some superstitions began as like meaningful warnings. Like if you walked underneath a ladder, I mean, that is kind of dangerous, right? Opening an umbrella indoors, I mean, you might hurt somebody or break something. Some of them came from the religious and spiritual beliefs, like spilling salt used to be really, really expensive back in the day. And it became like this symbol of protection, purity. So like throwing it over your shoulder was somehow like got attributed to warding off evil. I don't know how that went together, but yeah. But and then some superstitions are like tied to the soul. Like looking in a mirror was thought to be this mysterious object that reflected not just your appearance, but your soul, right? So if you broke one, you must have been breaking off a part of your soul or a pattern that could have happened in your life. So 7 years, bad luck to you, you know? So superstitions, they like gave a sense of control. It's almost like creating a ritual. People could feel like they could prevent a disaster, death, accidents, illness, whatever it was. And the superstitions would spread because I think they were just kind of easy to remember. Even if the people didn't fully believe in them, it's like they would do it just in case, you know, just in case their Aunt Becky or whatever was right. And they don't want to be the one to blame that didn't follow through on the ritual. And honestly, it's like people want to have that protective method, the warning signs or something, some kind of explanation for when things go bad. I just think that everybody kind of, we all do kind of have our own superstitions individually. And it's kind of like expressing our personal beliefs in some way, our way of storytelling.
0: It's great stuff. Thank you, Heidi. Scientists have issued a new blueprint for the day Earth receives a message from an alien civilization. The 8-point plan lays out how researchers should handle a potentially world-changing signal from deep space, laying it out like a playbook for humanity's most extraordinary moment. Scientists are instructed to treat any potential alien signal with extreme caution, verify it through multiple independent teams, and keep unconfirmed findings tightly controlled to avoid false alarms. If evidence of intelligent extraterrestrial life is confirmed, researchers must rapidly inform the public, the scientific community, the United Nations, while releasing the underlying data for scrutiny. The protocols also call for protecting the signal from interference, preserving all records in secure archives around the world, and creating a dedicated international team to help manage the fallout from the discovery. Researchers are warned not to send a reply to any alien civilization without first consulting the international community through the bodies such as the UN. The plan further acknowledges the dangers of the social media age, urging scientists to combat misinformation, respond quickly to rumors, and protect researchers who could find themselves at the center of one of the biggest stories in human history. And with the Trump administration releasing dozens of UFO files in recent weeks, the creators of the plan say they want to prevent the world from being thrown into chaos by a false alarm. And here's Kevin Randall with more on what's going on in the skies. Hi, Kevin.
3: Hi, George. One thing we have to remember, if we try to send a response, it's going to take years and years for it to get to that alien civilization, depending on how far away it is,
0: good
3: which
0: point.
3: Is something that needs to be considered, too, I think. And as you mentioned, the Trump administration is about to, or President Trump is about to provide more information. And as we see more of these data dumps providing hidden files, I thought it would be interesting to outline what I'm expecting. This is based on my years of research, information gathered because other military officers shared with me information they wouldn't provide to civilian researchers, and other hints that I have found about UFOs. First, quite naturally, would be Roswell. I know, as do Don Schmidt and Tom Carey, that what fell at Roswell was not any sort of balloon array. We all interviewed General Arthur Exon, who was at Wright Field when the debris and bodies arrived, and that the consensus there at that time was they didn't know what they had. Clearly, it was not something from this planet. This was reinforced by Patrick Saunders, who, on the flyleaf of our first two books about Roswell, wrote the information was the truth, and he had never told anybody anything about it. That page said that records were changed, names were changed, serial numbers were altered, all in an attempt to cover up what had happened. And he signed his name. And I don't know why he would have done something like that if it wasn't true. And his son, Tim Saunders, confirmed for us that it was his signature on those books. And let's talk about Levelland in 1957. The Air Force claimed that only three people saw a craft Don Kehoe NICAP said it was 9, but Weir Clem, the county sheriff, said his office had received hundreds of calls about the UFO stalling cars and landing near the highways. Before the Air Force investigator arrived 2 or 3 days later, Clem said that he had seen a glowing red oval-shaped object. The next day, according to an interview conducted by Don Berlinson, the sheriff had his mechanic examine the vehicle. The implication there is that the sheriff's car was stalled by the UFO. Sheriff also said there was a car behind his from the Texas Department of Public Safety, which means they too saw the object, that their car was stalled, and that these men were never interviewed by the Air Force. More importantly, I found references to a third car, this one from Reese Air Force Base in Lubbock, which is about 15, 20 miles away. There were 4 Air Force officers in that car, which means they were close enough to see the oval-shaped object and to have their car stalled. There is nothing in the Blue Book files about those officers who were obviously interviewed, and their statements would have been recorded. That information, given the numbers, the interaction with the environment, and even reports of landing traces, would go a long way to establish an alien nature of those sightings. The Air Force conclusion was it was ball lightning. In 1952, the banner headline in one newspaper said, "Saucers swarm all over Capitol," which is a headline right out of the science fiction. Over 2 consecutive Saturdays, radars at 3 separate locations, pilots of both commercial aircraft and jet fighters saw, reported, and attempted intercepts of the UFOs. 2 men assigned to the Pentagon UFO program were in the radar room on that second night. Both Dewey Fournay and Al Chop told me that the objects on the radar screens were not weather-related phenomenon, and the jet fighter pilots could not close with the UFOs. The Blue Book files have written this off as a temperature inversion and not an alien craft. And finally, in 1980, an object was seen in Rendlesham Forest. Although some of the reports were balls of blue light, others, including that made by Charles Haught, saw something that was something other than that was the blue light. Sergeant John Burroughs was injured by his close approach to the UFO and is the only service member I know of who is labeled 100% disabled by his interaction with the UFO. To me, if we get complete files on these cases, if there's complete transparency, this would be enough to prove there has been alien visitation. And these are only 4 of the cases that could take us directly to that conclusion. And that's what I have for tonight, George.
0: All right. Thank you, Kevin. Rendlesham's a great case. Up next, we're going to talk about werewolves, banshees, fairies, and Ouija boards and more with Varla Ventura, next on Coast to Coast AM. 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
0: And welcome back to Coast, George Norrie with you, Varla Ventura with us, noted author, traveler, lover of the strange and unusual. She has authored several books on bizarre and freaky things, from paranormal women's history to werewolves and banshees, to plants that smell like death. She is committed supernaturalist, folklorist, and seeker of those shadowy things that scrape at your window in the night. One of her books, Enchanted Plants, A Treasury of Botanical Folklore and Magic. Varla, welcome back.
9: Thanks, George. It's nice to be with you again.
0: Looking forward to this. How have you been? What's new with you?
9: Oh, I've been busy, very good. I have a new book coming out in a couple of months, so I've been working on the final pages for that, and, you know, always drumming up something new, traveling, been doing a few talks related to enchanted plants, including the botany of werewolves.
0: What will the new book
9: be called?
0: So that's
9: been a lot of fun.
0: What's the new book going to be called?
9: The new book is Rotten Botany. Rotten Botany. And it's all about the plants that smell like death, carnivorous plants that exhibit strange behavior, like the strangler fig and the corpse plant. So it's just a collection of bizarre and beautiful botanicals.
0: How did you get involved in the strange and unusual?
9: You know, I think it might sound sort of passé, but I really do think I was born into it. It was like, you know, a little Addams Family action there. I was exposed to a lot of unusual ways of thinking as a child. My mother is a witch, and we spent a lot of time doing things like foraging in the woods, leaving offerings for fairies. Even when we lived in a very urban area, we used to do this, picnicking in cemeteries. I'll never get over the joy of a salami sandwich on a hard roll in the middle of a cemetery. It's just like a wonderful childhood memory for me.
0: Was your mother a practicing witch?
9: Yes, still is. So be nice to me, people.
0: Has she ever put a curse on anybody? Be honest now.
9: Yes.
0: Really? Did it work?
9: Yes.
0: What's the weirdest curse she ever put on somebody?
9: I cannot tell you.
0: You cannot?
9: I really cannot.
0: Or you don't want to?
9: No, I really can't. I don't want to get her arrested.
0: Sounds like mom's got a witch temper when she wants to, huh?
9: Well, you know.
0: How did you
9: feel? I'm a bit of a chip off the old block.
0: At what age were you when you realized your mother was a witch?
9: I always knew that. It was, you know, witch lexicon. All of the witchy things were always around us. There were cauldrons and goblets. Halloween was celebrated year round. She was never a big part of a community until sort of later in life, when she got involved more with the priestesses of Isis and started doing more ritual work. She was a bit more solitary. I mean, she was also a single mom for years, so she just, you know, had to do all of her studying and practicing late at night when the kids were all asleep. So, you know, I had a lot of exposure to occult works. I would say most of my knowledge until recently has come from books. And as a child, I was exposed to, Sybil Leek, Dion Fortune, Aleister Crowley. These were books that were on the shelves, learning the tarot, learning about candle magic, Raymond Buckland. And then I had the great fortune to get into publishing and editing, and ended up working with Ray Buckland and many of the authors that I had known since I was a child.
0: Now, was your grandmother a witch too? Your mother's mother?
9: I think my great grandmother would probably have identified more of like an old world Italian witch. You know, she had her arsenal. My grandmother was extraordinarily psychic, George, extraordinarily psychic. And she was actually deaf. And I still believe that that is one of that actually heightened her sixth sense. So there are many, many family stories of, paranormal parlor games happening around the card table, trying to elevate and levitate the table. They used to play this game where, so it was a group of deaf people, and they would think of something, think of an object in another room collectively. And then the eldest son, who was just a little boy then, would go into the other room and retrieve it, and it would work. So they wouldn't say what it was. They would all just sort of agree and then visualize it and then tell him to go into the other room and find what they were thinking of. So there were all kinds of little paranormal parlor games. I think a lot of people can relate to that, that there are these older, you're kind of talking about superstitions and traditions at the top of the show. And I think a lot of people can relate to these things. They have a family memory of, sometimes we think of the paranormal and we think ghosts, we think going on hunts for evidence and, right. And Ouija boards, and it can really kind of frighten people, or they it's very unfamiliar. But if you really dig back into your memories, into your family memories, I would bet that you can find some examples of these fairly common paranormal parlor games that maybe your parents and grandparents played as well.
0: I bet,
9: or you did as a child.
0: Probably did. We're going to take a short break, Varla, and come back and chat more about your work, including the work on banshees. You can explain what they are and what they mean. We'll be back in a moment with Varla Ventura right here on Coast to Coast AM.
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0: Turn up what Augusta is talking about. 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
7: Well, welcome back. George Norrie, along with Varla Ventura. We'll take calls with Varla next hour here on Coast to Coast. Varla, what is a banshee?
8: A banshee, quite literally translated, banshee means of the fairy mound. And the original definition of a banshee is a sort of a fairy woman or a female spirit that was believed to be of the fairy realm. And the role of the banshee is to warn and predict death. The banshee's signature move is this very mournful wail, not unlike wailing.

0: that you might hear at a funeral. According to William Butler Yeats, the original Irish families, the original clans were the ones that had the banshees attached to them. And essentially, you would have somebody that was ill or perhaps, going to battle or something like that. And you would hear the banshee's wail or the banshee's song, usually a day or two before the person would pass away. The banshee is heard more often than seen, but she does take a few different forms. Frequently, she is a rather attractive, sort of pale, ghostly maiden, sometimes in a white flowing gown that doesn't quite touch the ground. There's an Italian castle that's haunted with the equivalent of a banshee called there's a woman in white. This is actually a pretty common ghostly phenomenon. You hear it around the world. It's this right. Woman in white, and the woman has sort of a wailing sound. So you might see her in this capacity. She does have other forms, including ones that are slightly more hideous and frightening. Can kind of transform into something looking a bit more gruesome. So at first you think she's a bit of a attractive woman, I guess, floating outside your window.
1: Yeah, right.
0: And then she can transform into something kind of ominous. The mouth is sort of black and gaping. The eyes can be blue, but they can turn to black. And she emits this mournful wail, also sometimes seen as an older woman, a sort of harmless little lady that you might be passing on the lane. And when you get closer, she turns and releases that wail. And you don't want to hear the wail because it doesn't foretell your own death. It's not your own death omen. It's the death of someone that you love. And so for this reason, the banshee is among the most feared and respected of the fairy people.
1: Does the banshee look physical or ghostly?
0: There is a wide range of accounts. It's typically pretty physical, but doesn't last very long. So in that, that could be more ethereal, I suppose. But usually it's you actually mistake it for human. It's certainly less common that people see the banshee. The banshee wail is something that seems to be most indicative of this sort of impending doom. But you can encounter them. And then there are counterparts, cross-cultural counterparts. If you really want to split hairs, banshee is an Irish word, and banshees themselves are part of Irish culture and are attached to the original clans. So at one time, it was believed that those were the only... I've always wondered, were they attached to families, or did families inherit the second sight in order to actually be able to see them? Sort of six of one, half a dozen of the other, right? Either way. But there are counterparts around the world. As I mentioned, the woman in white, La Llorona, is a bit of a banshee. This is in Mexico. You see a woman with long, dark hair. Many times banshees are associated with untimely deaths, usually of children or women in childbirth. Some say that the banshee's cry actually comes from her own mortal mourning, and then she's transformed into this otherworldly being. There's the washerwoman, who is a banshee that you would see beside the creek as you're marching into battle, and she's washing out bloody rags. Oh, geez. And if you see that, you know you won't survive the battle. There's a whole manner. So pretty physical, where you actually think it's a person, I guess, that would, and then you realize, oh, they're washing bloody rags, and that was an omen.
1: We're talking with Varla Ventura. Varla, what is a warning ghost?
0: Very similar to a banshee. So it's interesting because there's a lot of literature about banshees being sort of not benevolent, but not necessarily malevolent. So banshees just sort of existing to, they play a role. They have a little bit of that transformative shape-shifting element to them because they can change their appearance, but they really are there to just warn you. They don't cause the death or the harm. They're sort of the messengers in much the same way that there are warning ghosts. In some cases, it could be, you know, the counterpart to a banshee or what another person might call a banshee. But a warning ghost is a ghost that appears, you know, a night or two before an accident or a death. Sometimes it takes the form of a family member to sort of give you a warning. I've actually had a warning ghost visitation.
1: What happened?
0: My late brother-in-law came to me and said, this is sort of personal, but he came to me and he warned me of his daughter's husband. And he gave me some very specific information about him. And it took me a couple of months to tell my sister because...
1: Now, was the brother-in-law already gone?
0: Oh yeah, the brother-in-law had been dead for only about a couple months, actually. It was still pretty new. And that was one of the reasons it took me a little bit to tell my sister, because I didn't, you know, she was just in the throes of grief, and I didn't want to throw this other thing in there, but I also knew that he had told me a really important message, and I saw him clear as day. But it was at night. Clear as day at night. And he told me this, and he was 100% right in what he said. And, you know, hindsight and all of that. But I was able to tell her, and we kept a more watchful eye on this son-in-law, and turned out that what he had warned me of was correct. So it isn't necessarily warning you of death. In a way, warning ghosts are protectors, especially if they're attached to a family or come in the form of a family member.
1: Are some people more magnetic with ghosts than others, where they attract them more?
0: Yeah, I think so. And I don't know if it's that they are more magnetic or that they have heightened that sixth sense, that the you know, they call it the second sight or the fairy sight, the ability to see beyond what's tangible right in front of you. And I think many people have a lot of psychic intuition and have feelings about things and, you know, maybe very strong prophetic dreams. I think that's fairly common. And as we know from this show and all of the callers who call in, seeing ghosts is not uncommon. It really is significantly more common than most people realize. And they keep those stories to themselves because they're afraid they'll be judged, or they don't want people to think they're crazy. I think when it happens more than once, this is when you start tuning into it. And so whether you are consciously trying to develop those abilities, or you are just, I mean, I absolutely believe some people are just born with an extraordinary second sight. I had a friend... have a friend in Scotland who can't walk by cemeteries because he gets too many messages. It's just too loud for him. And I'm a cemetery girl, so I want to go and walk through the cemeteries. And he couldn't, it was really difficult for him. And he had learned over the years to stop telling people all of the things he heard when he was a boy, because they started looking at him sideways. And so he was never able to actually stop those abilities, but he certainly learned to manage them by avoiding certain situations.
1: Marla, tell us the significance of the medium Lenora Piper.
0: Oh, my goodness. That is such a wonderful story. So if you're familiar at all with the spiritualist movement, which just very briefly, it took place in the United States in particular. It began in about the mid-1840s, had a big spike after Civil War in 1865, and then again another resurgence at the turn of the 20th century. But continued in popularity until about the 1930s. Then it sort of waned and it gave way to sort of the foundation of what we used to call, you know, the New Age movement. And the spiritualist community still exists. I don't want to say that it's not a thing. But the idea behind spiritualism is that you can communicate with the dead, but that also the dead have very significant messages to give us so that there's purpose in communicating with them. And that is why they're trying to communicate with us. There was a society formed called the Society for Cyclical Research, which is incredibly difficult to spell. I've written it many times, right. And it's a bit of a stumbling block. So the Society for Cyclical Research, there were ones in the UK, Ireland, Australia, where the spiritualist movement was also taking place, and throughout Europe, you know, around the world. But in particular, in the United States, it was quite rampant. There are a number of people who were involved in this who were key players. And it's not coincidental that many of the people that were investigated by the Society for Cyclical Research, who claimed that their objective was to prove that these things were real or not real in order to uphold the legitimacy of sort of the spiritualist encounters and the paranormal encounters, right? They weren't calling it paranormal then. So there was a woman named Lenora Piper. She was born in the late 1800s, and around the age of, I believe, 30, she had a brain tumor. And after that brain tumor, she began to drop into, or she was diagnosed with a brain tumor. She began to drop into trance on a regular basis, on a rotating cast of characters, from Johann Sebastian Bach to a young French slave. I mean, it was like a really wide range of famous Abraham Lincoln she channeled. And so what she would do is she would go into these trances and you know, she would either do automatic writing, or people would be automatically recording her. They weren't actually, you know, able to record her with a recording device, but they would be transcribing what she said. So the Society for Cyclical Research caught wind of this woman. And if you ever, there's pictures of her, Lenora Piper. I mean, she's got the collar up to her neck, you know, the full bun on the top of her hair. I mean, complete Victorian woman, all buttoned up.
1: And she died in 1950.
0: Yeah. She lived quite a long time. And, so around the turn of around 1904, she was under investigation through the Society for Cyclical Research, and they spent 10 years and they did crazy things to her, George. When she was in trance, they would put pins under her fingernails to try and get her out of the trance. They subjected her to all kinds of tests, and she passed them all. So she's sort of one of these phenomenons that no one can really explain what happened to her or how she was able to gain this knowledge. But she was heavily, heavily investigated for 10 years.
1: Wow. And she was not evil, was she?
0: No, not at all. She was just dropping into trance. I mean, she was just delivering various messages as if she were that person. So she wasn't necessarily, she didn't have like an agenda where she was telling people, oh, you should go invest in this, or trying to gain a great deal of power from it. She was just delivering these messages. And so she would basically drop into character. But they were historic characters and also in other languages that she purported not to know.
1: Varla, we're going to come back in a moment and take phone calls with you and chat more about the spirit world. Varla Ventura with us. Her website is her name, linked up at coasttocoastam.com.
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9: Rory was on this high wire, having, you know, blown quite a few tournaments, and you know, you could feel it. 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If he loses, he is a serial disappointer. 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
7: 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Hi, welcome to this week's Augusta Golf Show. I'm John Patrick. 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Okay, tell you about the show this morning. Best college golf teams in the country have been in California the last couple of weeks. Earlier this week, Stanford picked up another national championship, and Texas's Farrah O'Keefe won the individual title. The men have started their quest this weekend. Many of us lost a good friend about a month ago, tragically, unexpectedly. Brian Stubbs was the executive director of the Haskins Foundation. That's the organization that awards the Haskins Award to the best male college golfer and the Annika Award to the best female college golfer. By the way, Farrah O'Keefe was the recipient of the Annika Award this year. Brian should be in San Diego right now at these championships, but he's not. Jay Sewell, head coach of the men's program at the University of Alabama, will be here to talk a little about Brian and his impact on the college game, which was immense. Then, Beth Ann Nichols from Golf Week is back. U.S. Women's Open is next week in Los Angeles at Riviera. Beth Ann will be here to preview the second major on the ladies' calendar. Then, speaking of major championships, J.J. Spaun will be defending his U.S. Open victory in a couple of weeks at Shinnecock. We're digging into the archives, going back to a conversation that I had last year following J.J.'s win with a member of his team, another old friend, Josh Gregory. We'll revisit that conversation a little bit later on this morning. As always, I'll let you know where to find the golf on TV this weekend. And if we have time this morning, Jack Nicklaus II, the chairman at Muirfield Village and the tournament director for the Memorial, will tell us why he loves the game of golf. I don't think he had a choice. Okay, coming up, Beth Ann Nichols previewing the U.S. Women's Open. Josh Gregory on J.J. Spaun's win at last year's U.S. Open. But first, Alabama head coach Jay Sewell on the state of the college game and more. Stay right there. Thank you for being here this morning. You're listening to the Augusta Golf Show with John Patrick. Here, news, talk, and information, WGAC.
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7: Good morning and welcome back to the Augusta Golf Show. I'm John Patrick. Jay Sewell is the head coach of the men's golf program at the University of Alabama. I have known Jay and have been friends with his family, God, for maybe 30, 35 years. He is in San Diego this weekend. One of his players is competing for an individual NCAA national championship. It is a pleasure to welcome Jay Sewell back to the Augusta Golf Show. How are you, Coach?
20: John, I'm fine. Thanks for having me. And you have been a really good friend of my family for a long time, and it's great to be on your show.
7: How's your mom?
20: She's great. Thank you. I saw her a couple weeks ago, actually recruited in Aiken, and went to the old Southern Cross tournament and got to stay with her, so it was good to see her.
7: Good. Please tell her I asked.
20: I surely will.
7: I wanted to have you on the show, especially this weekend with everything going on out there at La Costa. Many of us lost a good friend about a month ago, unexpectedly and tragically, Brian Stubbs. Brian ran, headed up the Haskins Foundation, the organization that awards the best male college player of the year, the Haskins Award, and the female college player of the year, the Annika Award. Any chance, Jay, you remember when you first met Brian?
20: You know, we talked about it last night. We had the Haskins Foundation for the top 10. My guy, William Jennings, is in, you know, a finalist. And so we talked about that. For whatever reason, it's either Oregon, Eugene, Oregon in 16, or if it was at Rich Harvest Farms in 17. Yeah. I just remember meeting him, and he would come, and, you know, the Haskins Award is a great award and always has been. Justin Thomas won in 12, but I just remember him coming up, and I didn't know him really well at the time. He just says, I need you to vote. And, you know, he kind of was the spokesperson. And so I just remember that national championship is either one of those two. And just remember the smile. I was like, well, I better vote for this. They made me feel like I needed to, even though I probably was going to. It created I need to do this because it's an important thing. Responsibility that I have. And so it was one of those two national championships about 10 years ago.
7: From your position, Jay, why is the Haskins Award important?
20: Well, I think it recognizes the best player, but that recognizes it through the vote of the player's peers, which are his players, the coaches that watch the golf, and then, you know, SIDs, I believe, also are in the voting or administrators. And so It's not a wide open thing. It is people who have their ear to the ground or their eye to what's been going on. And so anytime your peers believe you're, you know, the best player, I just think that gives a great deal more credibility. And the names on it are just amazing. So they haven't gotten it wrong either. And so, over the years. And so I think it's a combination of all of that.
7: You sort of alluded to this earlier, that Brian was a huge advocate for the Haskins and the Annika Awards. How important do you think it's been, Jay, that there was an advocate for this?
20: As we talked earlier, you know, Justin won in 2012, and they did a ceremony at the Greenbrier, and they got a start, and it was great, and he was excited. It's a huge honor. But where we are now, because of Brian, he is I think the heartbeat, and I told the foundation yesterday, and many of them agreed, he's the heartbeat and soul of the trophy now. I think he brought a heartbeat to it. It was a trophy that, you know, an honor that had been around since, I guess, 71. and but it was still just another award. I think his dedication, his professionalism, his personality, it just breathed life into that old trophy. And now I think it's recognized as the most prestigious, you know, individual award in college golf. And I think that's a huge credit to him, his hard work, his, you know, his just professionalism, just who he was, just his friendship to so many of us. He always was, you know, he just had a smile that was infectious. And I think he just created something around the award that made us all feel a little like it was a little bit bigger.
7: We're talking with Jay Sewell here on the Augusta Golf Show. I'm not going to ask you who you voted for, but I assume you voted.
20: I'm going to wait until the end. I always do. I think the NCAA champion, I've always waited to the last day. And that always made Brian kind of nervous. He would always text me on the last day and he goes, "Are you going to vote?" And he knew, I mean, it's not that he didn't care who I voted for. He just wanted us coaches to make sure we are in. And so I will wait to just see, you know, who is on, if, you know, because I think there's 10 excellent guys. And I think this championship means so much. And so I've always waited just to see who was, you know, if one of these two or three guys fight to the end. You know, I want to make sure that my vote is there. And all Jackson Coyvin at Auburn right now, I hate to say that, and as a Roll Tide, but I kid, has had an incredible year and probably the prohibitive favorite. But I want to give this tournament its due, and I want to see who battles to win it. And then I usually vote literally right after, within an hour after the championship.
7: Do you have to say Roll Tide if you say the word Auburn?
20: Well, we're definitely not going to say the other one.
7: Okay.
20: I can promise you that. I don't know what War Damn means anyway, so I'm sure they don't know what Roll Tide means. But
7: tell me, Jay, about the player you've got in the tournament.
20: Yeah, William Jennings is from Greenville, South Carolina. He's a sophomore, and he has an incredible story. He really struggled as a freshman, was a great recruit, just struggled with the transition to college golf and just kind of lost, you know, game. And here he is. He's won, I think, four times this year, won our regional out in Arizona. And he's probably one of the reasons I want to wait. I mean, his year has been amazing. And if somebody like him wins this championship, I think they, you know, there's a part of me that guy deserves to be. This is the biggest tournament where all the finalists are all here. And so if you win this championship, I think it has the biggest weight. And so William has a chance to do that. He's a great kid. He's 6'6". So he's not your stereotypical golfer. He doesn't look like, you know, a lot of the golfers. Well, golf is changing a lot. There are a lot more six-footers now than not. Mm-hmm. But we do, you know, with my short stature and him walking through the airport, a lot of people ask if he plays basketball. But he's a great kid, a great player, and I think has an excellent chance this week.
7: From where you sit, you can have a great perspective on this. What's the state of college golf these days?
20: I think it's really in a growing, you know, I think over the last decade, in the last 10 to 12 years, it has truly, you know, I think it's on people's map. I think even the PGA Tour recognizes that. There's something about your team colors that means something to people. And so you even see the PGA Tour, they'll say Justin Thomas, Alabama, or Jordan Spieth, Texas, or Ricky Fowler, Oklahoma State, and Ricky still wears his, you know, cowboy orange on Sundays. And so I think there's we've, in a slow way, we have really found a little bit of a niche. And I do believe if we do this right, it's the greatest week, and people really fall in love, just like they do at the Ryder Cup. I think this week could turn into something really big down the road. I'm not going to say it's going to be a March Madness big, but at one time March Madness was not that big, and Larry Bird, you know, Magic Johnson changed that and turned it into a huge thing. I think we're never going to be that big, but I do believe we could become a huge part of the golf calendar if we continue to make good decisions and really showcase. These guys are unbelievable. If you watch these college kids at pro tournaments, you know, they're competing for wins already. I had a guy on my team when he was on our team as a sophomore win on the tour. So the golf is really good. And so I think the more we get it out there and we show it, the product that it is in the correct light, I think it's only going to continue to grow.
7: Why are they so good so quickly, Jay?
20: I don't know. I think anytime you see somebody do something, it makes something, the next person, it makes it easier. And I think each guy who has done, you know, with our guy, Dick Dunlap, one, next thing you know, Luke Clanton. And I think there's just guys that they're more athletic. I mean, as we talked about, I mean, these guys were the baseball players of my generation or football players. And now they're the golf, you know, they play golf. And so you're talking really big athletes, hit it a long way, watching on TV. And they have specialized it a lot earlier than they maybe have. And so the barrier that you can do it has been broken, or you can't do it has been broken. And now they're practicing it. You know, the college practice facilities are better than the tour and all across the country. And so guys are just the competition and all the practice. I just, as you know, got in, you know, turned it into a young man's game. It used to be 30 was when you were, you know, ready for the tour. And that's kind of an old guy now.
0: So you think you've got a pretty nice facility there in Alabama, do you?
20: We do. I won't gloat on the radio. But it is. I think the best in the world. It's nothing like it, and we're very proud of it. And it has tremendously helped our players do what we just talked about: get better. The key to golf is competing and then getting better. And our facility, like all the others in college golf, have truly given the players a chance to get better.
7: At an institution as large as Alabama, what's the most important thing you do as the men's head golf coach?
20: Well, I do wear a lot of hats, but in the end, it is to help young people become men. That's what a coach does, you know, through the sport of golf, through the, you know, the living, you know, it's just a part of their life. It's not their life, but it's part of it, and it's how they grow. And, you know, the juggling match of a young kid to become a man is always hard. And to help those, to help young people become a man is probably my biggest thing I have to do. And so I would say that is it. And we do that through golf and through the competition of what the game offers.
7: Well, here's hoping there's a milkshake in your future Monday afternoon. He is Jay Sewell. He is the head coach of the men's golf team at the University of Alabama. Jay, thank you for taking the time. I know it's early. Thanks for taking the time to do this. It's good to hear your voice.
20: Well, John, thanks for having me on. Just for you, Roll Tide.
7: There you go. Thank you, Coach. That's Jay Sewell. While I have you, take a look at a headline from earlier this week. The headlines are brought to you by Lionel Smith Limited. Lionel Smith Limited to only the finest in men's clothing. The USGA is launching a new Rules of Golf tool, Rules AI. It's an attempt to make the rules of the game more accessible and understandable for golfers. Rules AI, according to the USGA, is built on a foundation of unparalleled data, trained on more than 25,000 specific rules queries addressed by the USGA staff and experts. The rollout has begun to select clubs in their GIN app. The goal is to make it available to all GIN users by next spring. Don't forget, when you're logged into your Facebook page, come on over. Become a fan of our Facebook page, The Augusta Golf Show with John Patrick. We keep talking golf during the week. You can join in on the conversation if you're following me on X at Augusta Golf Show. Still to come this morning, Josh Gregory on the success J.J. Spahn found last year at Oakmont. But when we come back, Golf Week's Beth Ann Nichols will preview next week's U.S. Women's Open. 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Here, News Talk Information, WGAC.
21: I really didn't start playing golf till I was in college.
22: Chris Cunningham, president, Wife's Favorite Restaurants.
21: I tell people all the time, when I'm playing golf with people and we decide we want to play what we call an emergency nine, which is an extra nine holes, the husband can always come by the store and pick up dinner on his way home, and it'll keep him by the doghouse when he's been away from the house 5 hours when he wasn't supposed to only be gone but three and a half or four. 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You don't have to worry about cooking tonight.
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7: 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I'm John Patrick. Beth Ann Nichols covers the game for Golf Week, golfweek.com. She's going to be in L.A. next week at Riviera for the U.S. Women's Open. It is a pleasure to welcome Beth Ann Nichols back to the Augusta Golf Show. How are you, B.A.?
3: Oh, I'm doing great, John. How are you?
7: I'm good. How excited are the players about playing at Riviera?
3: Oh, I mean, I think they're, you know, everybody's expecting it to be an epic week. You know, it feels a little bit like Pebble Beach in the sense that there are an awful lot of players who have never been to Riviera before. And I think for a lot of people, you know, when you think, oh, well, surely the best players in the world have played the iconic courses at some point or another, even for casual golf. And that's just actually not the case in the women's game. So, you know, a small number of players have gone in advance to take a look at it, especially when the LPGA was in LA. But really, the vast majority of the field will be stepping on a property for the first time.
7: All right. Let me ask you a couple of questions about the golf course. You have been a very vocal advocate over the last few years about course setup and providing excitement for those that are playing and for those that are watching. Let's start with the first tee at Riviera. Par 5, a hole the men can easily get to in 2. Doubtful that the women can get there in 2 from that top tee. Do you know if the USGA is planning to use a different tee so that the women can also maybe go for it in 2?
3: Yeah, I think there will be some women who will be able to get there in 2. I definitely think that they want that risk reward. You know, we haven't always seen it.
7: Yeah.
3: But I definitely think you know, there will be, you know, same thing on 10. You know, I think I think there will be a number of reachable par fives. And I think the LP or the USGA, they've added a tee, seeing ground on four, to make sure that, the women could play the hole as mm-hmm. it was designed to be played originally. And so I think that, those types of things are extremely important. And so I think the USGA has really, gone the extra mile to make sure that this event, will have those same opportunities that we see on the men's side.
0: Yeah, I mean, to your point, as you think about that golf course, you think about maybe one day, can they drive 10? Can they hit 17 in two? Do you think they're coming around, whether it be the USGA and or the LPGA, to kind of that way of thinking, to putting that kind of excitement into the tournaments?
3: Yes, I do. I do. I think there's always some understanding that, obviously pace of play is important, so they can't have everything be up, when the field is full. But as you get cut to the weekend, you can do more of those types of things, when you have fewer players in the field. So, I'm hopeful that, that we will see that and a playoff too, that they will, they will move a tee up on 10 and give us some excitement. I definitely think that will happen.
0: I heard it might have been Brandel talk about 18 at Riviera and the difficulty in moving that tee up because of that, the ground in front of it. Hard to get over that if you move the tee up.
3: Yeah, I'm not sure what the plan is on 18. To be honest with you, right now. But I do know that the build out on that hole is the same as it was for the men's PGA Tour event, the Genesis. So, it is nice that, a lot of the same, what you see when you turn on the men's event visually, obviously with different, the USGA, logo on it now, but it will have that same, feeling of bigness, in terms of using a lot of, they just left it up of what was there for the men.
0: We're talking with Beth Ann Nichols here on the Augusta Golf Show. All right, Nelly, Gino, who tell me who your favorite is right now.
3: I mean, I think my favorite right now, is Nelly. I mean, I think she's riding the most confidence right now, even though Gino obviously came back and made a statement. But I definitely think that, on the whole, when you look at the season and its entirety, I mean, Nelly only recently finished outside of the top two for the first time.
0: Yeah.
3: So, and it was still the top 10. So, she's just had such an incredibly dominant run, that, I think it's promising in that she had her best U.S. Women's Open performance ever last year, came so close at Erin Hills. And I think it really, gave her a lot of confidence going in, that this is a championship, that she's figured some things out. So, it's crazy to think about what it would mean if she would win that one.
0: Mm-hmm.
3: But how close she'd be moving towards the Grand Slam and towards the Hall of Fame. I mean, it's happening so fast.
0: I may have asked you this before, but for the person that casually watches the women's game, or maybe not much, tell me Gino's superpower.
3: First of all, she's just, there's not a weakness in her game, but, she's a beautiful ball striker. She's just an incredibly mature player. I think it's her head. I think her superpower is her head. She's been, like Lydia, she's been so good for so long, since a young teenager, has been, you know, accustomed to extreme pressure and the stage, the big stage. And so I think, you know, her ability to bounce back after crushing loss, you know, has been extremely impressive to watch. So obviously the biggest thing missing on her resume right now is the major championship. And the longer it goes while she waits, the harder it gets. But if you listen to her perspective, you listen to how she's framing things, you know, if I never won a major championship, I, you know, I'd still be okay. I think I've still done pretty well, basically, if it all ended today. You know, that's a freeing mindset and a mature one. And so whether or not deep down in her core she believes it or not, or if she's just saying that right now to make herself believe it, it's the right track to be on.
0: Give the listener a couple of other names to pay attention to at the U.S. Open.
3: You know, I think you have to look right at Gino's best friend, Ronnie Yen. Ronnie Yen is playing some beautiful golf right now. She's had, she hasn't won in a while, but she's had a number of second place finishes. Tremendous ball striker, hits a lot of greens, you know, obviously won her major title at Baltusrol. And I think she could be a force at Riviera. You know, I think there are some other names that will take a lot of headlines that won't contend necessarily, like Mike Michelle Lee West, who will be playing in her final, I think, maybe, mm-hmm. as Women's Open, as we thought Pebble Beach was her final. But you know, she will obviously garner a lot of attention. This will be the first week that Mega Gane plays as a professional. She's turning pro for the US Women's Open. Obviously, just helped Stanford clinch the team title again yesterday on Wednesday. So, you know, that will be, she'll be one to watch. She wasn't in good form at the Augusta National Women's Amateur, but has definitely found something since then. You know, I would pay attention to Astrid Talley, the young woman who qualified for her first US Women's Open at the age of 15 at Lancaster, and hasn't missed one since, and has, you know, just dominated her local qualifying site to play her way in. Obviously, had that crushing.

0: where I win my U.S. Open matters. And because it's the question everybody asks, and when they find out you won a U.S. Open, well, where did you win one? And when you say a course like Pebble Beach or the Olympic Club or Riviera, you know, that matters. And to say I've won at a place where Ben Hogan won, to be able to talk about what Ben Hogan did and obviously all these, you know, many PGA Tour events that have been at Riviera, to be able to have the women share history with the men, you can't put a price tag on what that means for the value of the LPGA. And so, walking on property, even as someone who's not teeing it up, but is just covering it, you feel that, the heaviness of being at an important place in the game. The USGA likes to call them the cathedrals of the game. And so that's meaningful to players. And the fans feel it on the ground too. You know, this will be the first U.S. Women's Open ever held in LA County. And, there's only ever been one other one in the Southern Cal area. And I think, you know, for a lot of LA natives that'll be in the field or players that played at UCLA or USC, this is extremely special.
1: She is Beth Ann Nichols. She will be at Riviera covering the U.S. Open, the U.S. Women's Open for Golf Week and golfweek.com. Thank you for taking the time, BA. I appreciate it. Have a great time.
0: Thank you. Looking forward to it. Prime time.
1: Yes, it is. It ought to be a great tournament next week. Can't wait to see the women tackle that historic venue. While I have you, take a look at the golf on TV, golf on television this weekend, brought to you by the Forest Hills Golf Club, the area's premier public facility. 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Don't forget about the really early coverage, PGA Tour Live on ESPN+. CBS and Paramount Plus will then pick up the coverage of the Charles Schwab. Coverage today begins at 3:30. Tomorrow's final round will begin at 3. Golf Channel will then have coverage of the LPGA, the ShopRite LPGA presented by Wakefern. Golf Channel's coverage today begins at 3:30. Tomorrow's final round coverage begins at 3. And then Monday, Golf Channel begins coverage of the NCAA Men's Individual National Championship with the coverage starting at 5:30. Then the coverage of the NCAA Men's National Championship continues on Tuesday with the team match play quarterfinals at 1, the semifinals at 6. Wednesday, the national championship match play finals coverage will start at 6. When we come back, we'll dig into the archives. Conversation I had with Josh Gregory right after his guy, J.J. Spaun, won the U.S. Open. Don't go away. 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Here, News Talk and Information, WGAC.
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0: 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This ain't no muni. 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
6: Welcome back to the Augusta Golf Show. I'm John Patrick. So after J.J. Spaun won the U.S. Open last year at Oakmont, I had a couple members of his team on the show to talk about how he did it. I thought with this year's U.S. Open right around the corner, we would revisit some of that conversation that I had with Josh Gregory, who, like J.C. Well, at one point headed up the men's program here at Augusta University. Here's some of the conversation I had last year with Josh.
7: I'm doing great, my friend. Thank you so much for having me. And miss everybody at Augusta, miss you, and miss all of our good times we had there and all of our times at Forest Hills and everywhere else. So it'll always be second home.
6: Well, these times seem pretty good. How did you and JJ get together?
7: Interesting story, John. When I went from Augusta to SMU, I was the coach of the Palmer Cup team, and this is a true story. So I was, you know, we picking the 10 kids on the team, 10 players on the team to go to Royal County down that year to play the international squad, and I didn't get to have any picks. I got to give a little bit of input, and I was lobbying really hard for JJ to be on that team because we had played with him a bunch, and I thought he was the best player in the country that nobody really knew about. And I think he was ranked 11th in the World Golf Amateur Ranking, so he was great. But, I mean, he just kind of didn't – he wasn't from Georgia. He wasn't from Texas. He wasn't from wherever. So he just was kind of under the radar, and he didn't get picked. And so he's given me a hard time ever since then, saying that I snubbed him for the Palmer Cup team, although I had no say so in it. So we've been friends for a long time. His full swing coach is Adam Schreiber, who helped Sam Ryder, who's another one of my students. So, you know, I've known him forever, and Adam has been pushing JJ to kind of come my way and get some help. And I've helped him a few times off and on, helped him some at the Memorial. And you know what? To his credit, this is one of the coolest things. Here's a guy that's 34 years old. He's having his best year in his career. Top 15 FedEx Cup, top 25 in the world. Loser to Rory McIlroy at the Players, and reached out and said, "I need more help," which is pretty impressive and extremely mature, knowing that he's having his best year. It'd be easy just to sit around and say, "Hey, I'm doing the right things." And He knew he wanted to be elite. He knew he wanted to have a chance to win major championships, to play in the Ryder Cup, to contend more, to win more. And he knew that his short game and putting kind of holds him back. He's a incredible ball striker, I think top five on the tour in strokes gained approach, and just it's kind of, you know, a little above average putter, but not as good as he could be. Works extremely hard. He's got amazing hands. He just needed some guidance and some structure, and his short game has definitely held him back. You know, that was probably his only strokes gained negative category, maybe 130th or 40th on the tour and that. So needed some help there, but, you know, also just needed some help in how to structure and how to get better, because he works hard. But just said, I don't know how to work the right way, and I need to get better. And to his credit, he bought in immediately, did everything I could ask and even more, and literally, it was just it was funny. We were warming up one morning, and I said, "How much time do you like on the range?" So it was a little bit of trial and error. I didn't know how long we should be spending on the greens before, so it was still a learning process. But now we at least have our plan going forward. So very excited about him. He's an awesome dude, and he's got a beautiful family, and he's a good man.
8: Josh, when you work with somebody at that level, short game putting, are there universal rules, or do you zero right in on them in particular and things you're seeing with them?
7: That's a great question. I have my general rules, or I call it a template or a blueprint of how to practice the structure in all areas. That's essentially the same for every player that I help, with small variances based on their learning styles and based on their specific needs. But the template of how to practice and to structure it, you know, into the technical areas, into the random areas, into the competitive areas, is all essentially the same. Now, the technical part is 100% player dependent. I don't teach a one size fit all. It needs to match up with their golf swing. It needs to match up with, you know, whether they're a drawer or a cutter, you know, different things like that. So I have to look at that and get to know them first and foremost. But yeah, everything's player dependent. I mean, you know, when people say, "What do you teach?" I say, "Well, around the greens, I teach lie based chipping," which every single chip is differently. Every single bunker shot is different. Every single shot on the rough is different. No two shots are ever the same. So, you know, and there's definitely not a one size fit all. And so I'm a golf nerd. I love the short game. I think you kind of have to be able to do it on your own a little bit to figure it out. And that's about the only thing I can still do anymore. I can still chip a little bit. So I love just throwing balls around the green and trying to figure it out. And I think that gives you a little bit more credibility that you can do it on your own and relay the message and be confident in it, that a lot of coaches and instructors love the full swing, but don't necessarily love teaching the short game. And that's okay. You know, I don't necessarily love looking at TrackMan and looking at all the wonderful numbers there. I enjoy trying to get the ball in the hole.
8: I would assume, having said what you said, you would say to every recreational golfer listening, go practice the short game.
7: Yes, go throw balls around the green and just try to figure it out. I think that's the best thing. And I think everybody spends too much time just hitting the same shot, which is obviously good for technique and changing technique. But I think they got to put themselves in some random situations. And I think, you know, when it comes to the putting and comes to putting, I don't think nearly enough time is spent there just working on speed and drills. And, you know, everybody just kind of goes to the putting green, which I know I did as well. And they throw three balls down and they hit it to the same hole over and over again. And well, that doesn't really do you any good, because after that first one, everything else is just reaction. It's not really testing your skills.
8: What were you thinking when JJ got off to the bumpy start Sunday?
7: I was pulling for exactly what happened, a lightning delay. you know, it was crazy because he didn't really do anything wrong. And that's what I told him in the break. I mean, yeah, he struggled on the first hole, made a bogey there, deserved making bogey. Two, he gets the awful break. I mean, he turned birdie into bogey there by hitting the flag. That ball was going to be a kick in. Three, he didn't hit a bad shot. It just didn't get up the hill, and now he's down in a spot where he was dead. Four, he gets the awful break off the tee, still manages a way to make par. You know, five and six, he didn't play the best of holes, but in my opinion, he deserved to be about two over par instead of five over par. But you kind of knew, I mean, look, he is as good as anybody in the world, but it's the first time being in that position. You know, you're going to be nervous. I kept telling him all week, there's going to be adversity. You're going to get some bad breaks. You're going to get some bad lies. And that's what happens at a U.S. Open, especially at Oakmont. And I said, we're going to have a choice. We can either react or respond. A reaction is either a negative or a positive emotion, and a response is we're going to go forward. And so I just kept telling him, we got to respond. Something's going to happen bad that it's going to test you at some point. And he had some bad breaks there, did some things that were going against his way. But during the break, I just simply told him, I said, bud, look, this is Father's Day. You got two beautiful babies. You got a beautiful family. On Monday, you would have signed up for being four back in the U.S. Open with 10 holes to play. So life's pretty good. And he was just simply trying too hard. Wasn't really letting it go, standing over the ball a little bit longer than he normally was. And just simply told him, look, you got to let it go. You've got to let this go and get back to reacting a little bit more. And that's just reaffirming to him that, as I told him, I said, look, you're playing better golf than anybody in this field. You're going to have a chance. If you keep making pars, you keep being boring. And I said, one break is going to happen. Something good is going to happen here. And fortunately, that was kind of the break on 12, the par five. When he hit his second shot way right, and it wound up still in the hard pan, he knocked on the green. He made a nasty 40-foot putt. So that was the one kind of thing he needed to flip the switch.
8: And there you go. A little bit of the conversation that I had last year with Josh Gregory after JJ won the Open. U.S. Open at Shinnecock is just a couple of weeks away. Don't go away. We're coming right back. You're listening to the Augusta Golf Show with John Patrick. Here, News Talk and Information, WGAC.
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8: 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I'm John Patrick. 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Okay, that's the show for this morning. I do want to thank my guests, Jay Sewell, Beth Ann Nichols. Thank you for listening. 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Got the Wallace and Son Lawn and Garden Show coming up next. After that, Aaron and the CNC Automotive Show. Mary Liz, AB, Joe, and I will be back Monday morning at 5:30, and then I'm on vacation next week, so have a great week. Thank you for listening to the Augusta Golf Show with John Patrick. Please stay well, and please stay safe, and I will see you in a couple of weeks. So long. Bye-bye.
5: 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The theme for the Augusta Golf Show was written and performed by Jim Brickman. I'm Jeff Lawrence. We'll see you next time.

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4: Assurances to the nation's farmers. I'm Pam Husso, Fox News. President Trump says the conflict with Iran is largely finished. He emphasized that message during a roundtable with farmers in Wisconsin yesterday, with the midterm elections just months away.
5: The midterms are coming up, and I hope you people are really spiritized, because we're at a point, we're going to come out of Iran very quickly, and it's going to be very strong, one way or the other, whether it's a piece of paper or the very tough way, okay? The very tough way is maybe the easier way.
4: The president promised farmers that fertilizer and energy prices will go down when the conflict comes to an end. An impressive jobs report didn't go over well on Wall Street. 172,000 new jobs were added to the U.S. economy last month, beating expectations. Fox's Edward Lawrence has more.
6: If you look at the average over the past 3 months, the economy's actually created 188,000 jobs per month. That's an accelerating number of job creation. Now, when you look back at the revisions for March and April, you can see that both of them have been revised up a total of 93,000 jobs. Now, the revisions indicate two things. One, artificial intelligence so far has not taken jobs away from the economy like some people thought. And two, the large-scale deportations have not affected job growth. Construction jobs created 17,000, manufacturing, turning around the losses, up 7,000 jobs. However, the down 695 points.
4: Americans remain frustrated by rising costs, particularly food and fuel. Health officials in the West Bank say Israeli forces have killed a 7-month-old baby. The infant was killed after Israeli forces allegedly fired on a car last night. Israel says the vehicle was shot out because it appeared to be accelerating toward Israeli soldiers. 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
4: Despite the ongoing allegations involving Maine Democratic Senate candidate Graham Plattner, Democratic leaders are still supporting him. Fox's Kevin Cork has the latest from Washington.
10: California Democrat Congressman Ro Khanna, who told the crowd at the Plattner rally in Maine, no one should make excuses for past relationship problems, but he still praised Plattner for taking accountability for his past. Now, for his part, Plattner, joined by his wife Amy, accused his opponents of trying to weaponize the salacious allegations. Plattner, political warts and all, appears to still be just fine, so long as he can beat Susan Collins, which, of course, may or may not happen.
4: Plattner says he struggled with PTSD, drinking, and depression in the wake of his military service, and that he's not proud of his past behavior, but has been working to improve himself. War Secretary Pete Hegseth is in France to commemorate the Normandy landings. Fox's Jonathan Savage reports.
11: 82 years ago was D-Day in the Second World War. The largest seaborne invasion in history marked the beginning of the liberation of Western Europe from Nazi Germany. War Secretary Pete Hegseth is attending the ceremony to mark the occasion on France's northern coast. The Pentagon says he'll honour the sacrifices of Americans who died there. Some locals want Secretary Hegseth to stay away. A residents' organization has issued a press release condemning what they see as his American supremacist statements and what they describe as far-right tattoos. Jonathan Savage, Fox News.
4: A second case of the flesh-eating screwworm parasite has been confirmed in Texas by the Department of Agriculture. The new case was detected on a ranch about 6 miles away from the first positive case of screwworm in Texas. Screwworms are parasitic flies that deposit eggs in open wounds or mucous membranes of warm-blooded animals. I'm Pam Puso, Fox News.
12: 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All right.
13: Good morning.
12: Good morning, Mike.
13: What you been doing lately?
12: Well, you know, Mike, I got back from a 4-H camp.
13: Really?
12: Yesterday afternoon.
13: I could go either way.
12: It was great.
13: All those kids.
12: We took about 50, give or take, to Jekyll Island for 4-H Camp Jekyll.
13: Okay, that sounds good.
12: Yeah.
13: You're going the right way.
12: And we were there Monday to Friday.
13: Yeah.
12: And had a great time. The kids were great. And, you know, it's always a good experience.
13: Yeah.
12: You come back way more tired than you left, though. Some long days. And so when that alarm clock went off for me to get here to the radio station this morning, I was like, oh, boy.
13: Yeah, those kids can't get bored. You can't let them get bored.
12: No, absolutely not. Boredom ends up causing issues.
13: Yeah.
12: So anyways, but it was a great week. So jumping in here, you know, we were in a severe drought or extreme drought, whichever one the drought monitor showed us, really since like September. And it's the driest winter in history that any living person can come up with at this point. And
13: this winter?
12: Yeah, this past winter. And some people have started kind of relating it to the Dust Bowl.
13: Really?
12: And so it's kind of crazy on the production agriculture side, because luckily 2025's crop harvest had already been set. And when I say set, I mean the fruit on the corn had already produced, and the cotton had already, the bowls had gotten to where they were ready to open and be harvested, so on and so forth. And so it didn't really hurt too much in the late fall of 25. However, we started off 26 extremely dry, and it's crazy for us to be watering corn in March and April with center pivots as much as we had to this year. So the drought has played a huge problem all the way across the board, from production agriculture to golf courses to your home lawn and garden. And then all of a sudden it was like a switch was flipped, and we went to getting tons of rain. And up until really this week, it had rained pretty much every day. And so some of that came so hard and so fast that it just ran off. And some of it actually came slow enough that it soaked in. However, we're still in a deficit, the last I checked, as far as our rainfall amounts. But with that being said, there doesn't appear to be a whole lot of rain in the coming week forecast. And so the ground is still kind of damp and we're really humid. And the reason I bring that up is that is recipe for disease in turf, vegetable gardens, that sort of thing. And so it's a lot easier to stop a disease in your lawn at the early stage. And depending upon what the disease is and depending upon the type of grass, it's going to very much depend or very much explain which fungicide you could use to stop said disease. However, it's just got to keep an eye on that because, like I said, the humidity is super high. And if we remain in an 85 to 95 degree temperatures, which is where we're pretty well remaining right now, going and keeping a 90%+ humidity, we're going to see turf dying due to diseases. We're going to see diseases in the garden, so on and so forth. In fact, I'm already getting some calls about diseases in gardens, primarily tomatoes. And so seeing a good bit of what we call early blight in tomatoes, and it doesn't really have anything to do with being early or late. It's just what it's called. And so a lot of the time, once we get early blight in tomatoes, there is no stopping it, and you may as well pull the plant up. And so all of our tomato diseases are, not all of them, but the majority of them, are due to water splashing up onto the leaves, and it creates a fungal infection. And so there are fungicides that are safe to do a do on your garden. Some of them have post-harvest intervals or PHIs. And so you want to monitor that depending upon when your crop is going to be ready. So if you've got squash and you've got squash that are ready now and you get downy mildew on the squash plants, you apply a fungicide, you need to know what that post-harvest interval is. And I think it's like 3 days, but anyways, so that you don't pick the, get that on there. Let's see. So we got our first, message of the day here. And so, good morning. I recently did a soil sample and I noticed that on the bag, there wasn't a specific crops like there used to be. My results came back with only turf requirements. How do I know what the garden needs are? So great question. So as a matter of fact, what we do there is the soil sample goes to the lab and the lab runs the analysis, and the lab's analysis is strictly what is in that soil. And so then there's a formula that takes those numbers depending upon what the crop is. So to the person who sent us that message, if you will call the extension office in which you ran the sample through, so if it's Richmond County, call Campbell's office. If it's Columbia County, call Tripp's office. If it's Burke, call mine. And all we have to do is, in our system, throw a code in there, and it will recode your sample for vegetable garden. And so when you submit a sample, we're able to enter up to 5 different codes. And so let's say that you were pulling soil samples and you wanted to see about, you might put a garden there or you might plant blueberries or you might sod it. We could enter a code for all those things and give you the results for all of them at no additional charge than the soil sample costs to begin with. So, yeah, just give the extension office a call and go from there. So on that topic, y'all know I love to talk about some soil sampling. So it's always a good time to soil sample. I get asked that question a lot. Is it too late to pull a soil sample? Well, does it really matter when you pull it? My thought is that it doesn't really matter as far as the season of the year.
13: Right.
12: You got something, Mike?
13: No, I'm just trying to follow what you're saying.
12: There. Okay. So, yeah, it doesn't really matter what what season of the year you pull the soil sample. But it does matter when you apply the results.
13: Okay.
12: And so a soil sample runs so many different elements and pH and all that kind of stuff that it doesn't really matter. So right now is a great time to pull a soil sample. But January was also a great time to pull a soil sample. And okay. November will be just as good as today.
13: I did not realize that.
12: can't really, you know, put a date and time on it. And so
13: the temperature doesn't affect it?
12: No. Okay. Now, sometimes the temperature and the drought affects your ability to be able to push a soil probe into the ground.
13: Right.
12: But I think we're still moist enough right now that that would go pretty well. And so, you know, we preach these soil samples, but it's really such a cheap insurance to make sure that you're not wasting money on fertility applications and all that. And it takes 3 to 6 months to truly adjust for a lime or a pH imbalance. And so, Mike, you know, I think it's time for our first break.
13: It is.
12: So we'll be back in just a few minutes.
13: Okay.

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3: 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I'm Cliff Collins, one of the Burke County Extension agents taking your calls and texts about your lawn and garden. The phone line is open at 706-863-5800, toll-free in Aiken at 441-TALK, or free on the Verizon Wireless Network at star 580. So before we go back to that, let's address this next question that came in over the break. And so somebody wanted to know what the cost of a soil sample is. So there's not a short answer to that. So in my office, soil samples are $6. And it's because we have an agreement with UPS to handle getting them to the lab. And every office is going to pay the $6 for the sample. However, some offices have a very different agreement than the one that my office has with UPS or another shipping carrier to get them to the lab. Hmm. So on average, they're somewhere between $6 and $10 a piece. So it's still a cheap insurance, as I said earlier.
4: Okay. Where is your lab?
3: So the all the soil samples go to the same lab in Athens there on campus at UGA.
4: Okay. I've heard of Clemson having a lab.
3: Yeah, so Clemson also has a lab. I mean, they do theirs slightly different than ours, and so I can't really speak to that too much. But like I said, I know that the cost of the actual sample is $6, and whether you have to pay an additional fee for shipping or not could get you up to about 10.
4: Right.
3: And so, anyways, while on the break, I heard I heard Chris Wallace and his daughter talking about the blade sale that's come back and the $630 off a new Gravely. It took me a minute to realize that the 63% off the blade and the 630 was for celebrating 63 years of service. And so anyway, I thought that was pretty neat on there.
4: Just catching up this morning, aren't we?
3: Yeah, yeah. we're still struggling a little bit from a week at camp, but the coffee hasn't hit yet. So, anyways, but I can't say enough about Wallace and Son as a whole. So, as I've mentioned before, I have this really old Gravely lawnmower that, I mean, is ancient and has cut a ton of grass over its lifetime, and it's actually at Wallace and Son's shop right now. And I was kind of scared that it had finally bit the dust and I was going to have to buy a new mower.
4: Hmm.
3: But I talked to them yesterday and they're just waiting on the wiring harness to come in. They got it in there real quick. And anyways, maybe I'll get it back this week because my grass is kind of starting to need either a hay mower or a giraffe, one of the two.
4: Right.
3: So anyways, a couple other things that, you know, I thought would be good to recognize on the air. So, UGA Extension and University of Florida Extension is hosting a joint irrigation expo this coming week. And I asked, I forgot who was on air last week, but I asked one of them to just kind of put this out there. And so I wanted to bring it back up. So I'm on that committee that's kind of starting to make sure that all of that comes together. So our irrigation expo is not just for row crop farmers, and it's not just for turf grass producers, and it's not just for homeowners. It's for everybody. And so we're going to have everything showing off center pivots and the different nozzles that go on those over to lawn irrigation and even like drip lines. And we're also going to do a demonstration and show how water movement through the soil goes using a dark blue dye. And so that's a pretty cool demonstration. I'm sure we'll show what we call our rainfall simulator as well. Anyways, so there's just a little bit of everything for everybody. And we're calling it the Georgia-Florida Irrigation Expo. And it will be at the Vidalia Onion Research Center on June the 10th. So next week. And I'm excited, looking forward to it. We managed to get enough hats. Everybody likes a good hat. We managed to get enough hats for the first 200 registrants, and I haven't looked recently, but I know we're getting close to 200 that have registered. And so now, if that's something that you're interested in attending, let me know and I can help you get registered. And so the next thing on that I wanted to talk about is that we're going to host a farm security workshop in conjunction with Georgia Association of Conservation Districts and Soil and Water Conservation Districts. And we're going to do that on July the 16th at the Burke County Office Park. And so that'll be something really good to, you know, talk a little bit about security of your farm equipment and that sort of thing. And I'm sure there'll be a safety aspect as well. And so it looks like we've got our first caller coming in, and so let's see if I can make this work. All right, Dwayne, you're on the Wallace and Son Lawn and Garden Show.
1: Hey, good morning.
3: Hey, Dwayne, how are you?
1: I'm doing well. I'd like to ask a question and also put a plug in.
3: Okay.
1: It's dealing with blueberries, so there's a lot of local people that are having blueberries. They're out. In particular, I'm up Harlem, and there's also one in Appling, Mistletoe.
3: Mm-hmm.
1: There's actually two in Harlem. There's the Little Blue Farmhouse, and then there's one right on Harlem Grovetown Road. So those berries are really happening. But I kind of take care of the ones still in the Harlem area. And I got this one plant I cut back all the way because it didn't produce fruit. And here it is the second year, same thing. So Am I supposed to go biblical and just pull this thing out and be done with it?
3: So, is there any way to know which variety it is?
1: Well, I only have two out there. Forgive me, I don't really remember the name of.
3: So, do you know?
1: Brightwell is one of them.
3: Okay.
1: I forget the other off the top of my head.
3: Okay. Do you know if it flowered this year?
1: No, it didn't.
3: Okay.
1: And maybe on. I got more than one. Mm-hmm. There's about 200 blueberry plants out there, mm-hmm. and I got maybe three that are acting funny, and one had a couple flowers, you know, but not much.
3: Gotcha. Okay. So if it was me, I would probably sacrifice one of those, and I would likely take it to the extension office and have them send it to the lab for disease testing.
1: Okay.
3: And so that way you know whether there's something going on. And we always start troubleshooting with a soil sample. And so I know that you've got a bunch of blueberries, so it would be kind of odd if one is acting up and none of the rest of them are. But, you know, that just kind of helps to rule everything out. And like I said a minute ago, that's just some cheap insurance to make sure that all is going well. And so that would probably be where I would start, is sacrificing one of those plants, roots and all. And so dig it up, wash off the roots, and cut it down. How big are your blueberry bushes?
1: Oh, they're 6 foot tall.
3: Okay, and you cut this one all the way back, so how big do you think it is now?
1: It's probably about 4 or 5. I mean,
3: okay.
1: No problem in growing.
3: Right.
1: You know, I did the soil samples 14 years ago before I planted these. I met Mr. Dick Byrne in Waynesboro.
3: Oh, yeah.
1: What a nice gentleman. He talked to me and my brother before we planted them.
3: Absolutely.
1: I originally got my plants from McCorkle. And by the way, they're Brightwell Blueberry and Hardy Blue.
3: Okay.
1: Are the two that are out there.
3: Okay. I'm familiar with the Brightwell, but I'm not real familiar with the Hardy.
1: The Hardy Blue?
3: Yeah.
1: Yeah, so I got them both from McCorkle's Nursery, like I said, about 14, 15 years ago. And, I mean, they're fantastic. They really are, and taste incredible. Mm-hmm. But I am concerned that, like I said, there's two or three that I've cut back, and, you know, basically they haven't come back with anything.
3: Yeah, so with that being said, I encourage you to go in, and I want you to pull soil samples from right around those that are not producing fruit.
1: Yes, sir.
3: And we're going to call that our bad sample. And then I want you to pull soil samples in the rest of the blueberry plants where everything seems to be going well. And we'll call that our good sample. And so we'll troubleshoot there. And then I also recommend sending that one of those plants for disease analysis, just sacrificing it and saying, all right, I got to do this. And, go from there, and that's really the first place to start in troubleshooting. And, you know, it might be something as simple as over the 14 years, your pH has changed so much that you've got some that just can't produce fruit in that high of a pH.
1: Okay.
3: And so,
1: sure. Understand. All right. We'll go with that plan. I'll say this, the plants itself, they look healthy.
3: Right.
1: You know, green leaves, you know, shoots going. Definitely thriving, but not producing.
3: I gotcha. Yeah. Just pull those samples and let's go from there.
1: Okay. Well, again, I want to encourage everybody to go out to your local producers and,
3: absolutely,
1: you know, go out there, bring your kids and go pick and enjoy yourself and eat while you pick.
3: That's right. Well, have a great one. Thanks for calling, Dwayne.
1: Yes, sir. Thank you as well. Bye.
3: So, during that call, we got another message about, crepe myrtles and the leaves turning black. And so,
4: what's that all about?
3: So more than likely it's either an aphid or a white fly secreting what we call honeydew. And the honeydew is what turns black. They said that I'm not sure what it is, but they are turning the leaves black and they are white in color. So I'm going to guess that it's aphids. But we'll talk a little bit more about this after the break.

0: Hey folks, in June of 1963, my granddaddy loaded the trunk of his car with lawnmower parts, and the rest, as they say, is history. 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
2: 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I'm Cliff Collins, one of the Burke County Extension agents taking your calls and text about your lawn and garden at 706-863-5800, toll-free in Aiken at 441-TALK, that's 441-8255, or free on the Verizon Wireless Network at Star 580. Well, Mike, we had a couple more questions come in to the text line over the break.
3: All right.
2: I guess people would rather send a text than they had hear themselves on the air.
3: Yeah, a little shy.
2: Nah, I don't think any of these these folks are shy. Nah. But anyways, so we enjoy our questions. It helps the show move along quickly, yeah. However you want to get them to us. So the question was, what is a good insect spray for crepe myrtle? Thanks. And so I asked what the insect was, and not sure what the insect is, but it's turning the leaves black and they are white in color. So most likely that is what we would call aphids, and aphids are secreting honeydew. And there's a few other insects that can do the same thing, but very common aphids on crepe myrtles. And so really and truly just any of the pyrethroids is going to be the best situation. And if they're blooming, I would not spray them during the daytime, because we don't want to hurt our pollinators if we can at all costs, but I do understand. And so just so you know, the black stuff is not just going to come off real easily, but if you kill the insect, it will slowly go away. The black part will. So I hope that helps. Of really any of the pyrethroids would work, and you can pick those up at any lawn and garden store, box store, something like that. And so the next question that came in was, about 2 to 3 weeks ago, I planted two varieties of cherry tomatoes in two urns, a Husky Cherry and a Sweet Million. I understand that they both can grow to 6 to 7 feet or taller. Will a 54-inch heavy-duty gauge wire cage be enough for them to climb? They were thinking that the cherry tomato plants were much shorter. So, my thoughts. My thoughts are that a 54-inch tall cage is going to be fine. You just will have to trim the tops out of them. And so, if it feels the need to climb higher than that, then just cut it off. You're not going to hurt the plant by cutting it off. And so, I would go with that and definitely cage those. Otherwise,

0: Reuben. And I know those are words that we don't really...
1: Did you make that up?
0: No, I didn't. We don't use those words real often. No. But propiconazole and azoxystrobin are two different classes of fungicides that knock out basically all the diseases that we could possibly get in turf in our part of the state. And fungicides are safe for the grass, safe for animals. You know, let it dry. Don't let the dog go lick the grass while it's wet. But once it's dry, you should be good to go. And
1: How long should you keep the critters off the grass
0: So it's going to be very label dependent, and the label on the bottle will give some direction.
1: Okay, yeah.
0: My thing is I like for it to be dry. And so, you know, this time of the year, if you spray a light mist over the grass, that's dry in an hour. But a good couple hours and all should be well and good. And so anyways, great questions. As we said, our phone lines are open at 706-863-5800, toll-free in Aiken at 441-TALK, or free on the Verizon Wireless Network at Star 580. So, let's see. I brought a whole bunch of topics to talk about. Okay, so, fertility. Everybody always wanted to know, when should I put fertilizer on my insert crop name here? And so we could be talking garden, we could be talking lawn, we could be talking production agriculture fields. And so in short, the answer is that you want to let the grass come completely out of dormancy before you start applying fertilizer. And it really took until the last 2 weeks ago when we really got all that rain, and then it warmed up and got hot, actually, that we saw the grasses come fully out of dormancy. And so it's kind of late this year, but I think that lateness is due to a little milder temperatures, but also lack of rainfall early on. So if you're so inclined to cut lots of grass, I'm sure that the Wallace family would appreciate you cutting lots of grass. But, yeah, you can go ahead and put your fertilizer out. Everybody always wants to know, when can I do this? When can I do this? So, as we talked about a little bit ago from the message, turf grass diseases, they're going to run rampant as long as we stay in that 85 to 95 degrees with high humidity. And so it's a great time to really make sure that your grass is good and healthy. And if a fungicide's needed, go for it. So you can, a lot of people want to know, well, when can I do XYZ in my yard? And so one question that we get a lot is aeration. And as I've said before on the show, I don't like spike aeration. I prefer core aeration. And when I say that, I mean that you literally pluck a core out of the ground and it lays on top of the ground. And so if you've got a really nice manicured yard, every so often you need to aerate it. It allows room for new roots to grow in and let some older roots die out. And it just helps all the way around. So the caveat to that is core aeration does not do what we need it to do. It actually causes a little more compaction, which is a crazy thing to think about. But a spike aeration just sends a singular spike into the ground. And so instead of popping something out, you just push something else down in there. So core aerate, you can do that now. You can also top dress with sand if you want to after you do that. And so that's kind of where we're standing on that. And right now I'm looking at our Bermuda grass lawn calendar of all the things it's great to do in the month of June for

0: grass. So,
1: yeah.
0: We have a lot of Bermuda grass growing.
1: Seems like it'd be busy this month.
0: Yeah. Yeah. Yeah. Which is why I need to get my lawnmower back.
1: Oh, yeah,
0: that's right. Because otherwise, like I said, I'm going to either need a haymower or a giraffe.
1: Yeah.
0: And so you want to get that mowing height correct. So depending upon which type of grass you have, it's going to depend upon what mowing height you need.
1: Okay, how high?
0: So it depends. So like, okay, if you've got common Bermuda, so a not improved Bermuda grass lawn, then you want to go 1 to 2 inches of mowing height. However, if you have a hybrid Bermuda, you want to go 1 to 1.5 inches of height. But if we get really hot and dry, you'll want to add another 1/2 inch to that and really only cut at a 2 inch height. Yeah.
1: So you can't do a 1/4 inch or something.
0: No. So the next part of this
1: wishful thinking.
0: The next part of this is the 1/3 rule. So before I explain the 1/3 rule, I have a hatred for the 1/3 rule. Okay. The reason I hate it is I want to cut my grass as short as I can possibly cut it.
1: Me too.
0: So that I don't have to cut it again for
1: exactly.
0: 2 weeks. But the 1/3 rule is that you never cut off more than 1/3 of the height of the grass at any given time. So why is that? The deal is that the structures that you see above ground is equivalent to the amount of roots that you see below ground. So if you cut it off and you whack it way down low, you just killed a whole bunch of root depth down below.
1: Oh.
0: And so when you do that, and then we go hot and dry, and you've got to be able to reach the moisture that's in the ground that's not in the top 2 inches because we're dry, you need that extra root growth. So that's why we say don't ever cut more than 1/3 of the total height at one given time.
1: So I have to get out there and mow more than I want to.
0: Yeah, me too.
1: Me too.
0: On the bright side, at least the lawnmower seat's comfortable.
1: Yeah.
0: And it's very decompressing.
1: Yeah.
0: And so right now we really want 1 inch per week of water on the grass if it doesn't rain. Mm-hmm. And so if it does rain, cut your sprinklers off. If we get 1 inch per week. But if it's not raining, we need to give it 1 inch per week. And so, I think that we'll cover a little bit more of this when we come back from our commercial break.

0: Hey folks, Anna here. And if you know me, you know I like a good reason to celebrate. It's graduation season. Let's celebrate. I just started a new job. Let's celebrate. 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
2: 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I'm Cliff Collins, one of the Burke County Extension agents taking your calls and texts about your lawn and garden. Our phone lines are open at 706-863-5800. Toll free in Aiken at 441-TALK. That's 441-8255. Or free on the Verizon Wireless Network at star 580. So we were talking a little bit about lawns and diseases and cutting height and all that. And so, in addition to cutting height, it is important that your lawnmower blades are sharp. So, if you're in need of some sharp blades, go take advantage of that 63% sale on the third blade at Wallace & Son. And so,
3: what's the better option, to sharpen them or to replace them?
2: So, it really depends on a couple things. And so, as long as, like, you haven't hit rocks and stumps and metal bars and that sort of thing.
3: Well, you mean the way I do it?
2: Yeah, probably. Yeah. And the blades are not dinged up real bad, then a good sharpening can go a long way. And you can sharpen blades a good number of times before they can't be sharpened anymore. But sharpening a blade does not just mean making it look shiny.
3: Now you tell me.
2: Yeah, just because it's got a shiny edge on it does not mean that it's a sharp edge that's going to remain sharp very long. So that's the first thing. But I like to have at least an extra set on hand at all times. So what that allows me to do is pull the current set off, and while I've got the lawnmower lifted up, go ahead and slap the other set on. And then sometime before I need to change them again, I'll have time to sharpen the first set and get it going. So if your blades are not sharp, you will get jagged edges. And imagine if we call it an open wound, per se, on the grass. And so a dull blade is going to give your grass an open wound that allows for diseases to make their way into the blades of the grass.
3: Oh.
2: So, keep those blades sharp.
3: Yeah. You're scaring me.
2: Yeah, good, good. Yeah. That's the intention.
3: Yeah, okay.
2: Not everybody else, just Mike. But, okay, right. So, back to watering. So, remember, our grass really needs an inch per week. I get this question a lot. Help, help. My grass is dying, but I'm watering it all the time.
3: Right.
2: Okay, so there's like three or four possible answers here. And so the first one is very important. So a lot of the time, sprinklers are installed, you know, like the pop-up sprinkler type system. They're installed by a professional, and then they're never serviced or maintained. And so think of your sprinkler system like your car. It needs an oil change, it needs a tire rotation, needs a little maintenance. Well, the sprinkler system needs a little maintenance too. And so those sprinkler heads get out of alignment over time. They get run over by lawnmowers. They get all sorts of things. And so you end up with sprinklers overlapping. And you really don't want them overlapping, but you want them to meet. And so if they're going around in a circle or a half circle, you want the other side that's coming the same way to stop at basically the same point that the first one stops at. Well, why? So too much water causes disease. And so we'll end up with some extra diseases if we're giving more water than is needed. On the flip side of that, if they're not meeting, then I get the phone call of, help, my grass is dying. Why is my grass dying? Well, let's turn on your sprinklers and let's look. Oh, wait. There's a 20-foot wide by 30-foot long spot that is getting no irrigation, but everything else is. So, yeah, that spot is going to struggle in a drought. So, what an easy fix that is to do by yourself or to call somebody else. And so, if you run to one of the big box stores and just pick up a couple rain gauges that you shove in the ground and shove them in the ground around the yard, you'll see how much water is actually getting to the different spots. And so it could either be way too much or not near enough sometimes. And how do you know that if you don't know how much water you're putting out? So
3: do you use rain gauges very often?
2: Yeah. Mm-hmm. Yeah. Anyways, so a bulk order of those sitting around the yard is a real quick way to see, hey, oh no, I'm watering way too much here and not near enough here. And so when people call me and ask, what's wrong with my grass? A lot of time the first question I ask is, how much water am I putting out? Well, I let it run for 30 minutes every day. Well, how much water is that? Oh, I don't know. Well, I have a really hard time helping you if we don't get to the bottom of how much water is actually going out. So that rain gauge can tell us real quickly. And so the other side of that is that not all sprinkler heads are created equal. And so I do a demonstration with this when we're in person sometimes, and I've got three sprinkler heads, the pop-up type like you'd see in a yard. And these sprinkler heads have different nozzle outputs on them. And it's crazy how much water difference a half a gallon per minute makes across a yard. And so there's that point too. Anyways, okay, so enough on that. I get off my soapbox now. So we've got about 5 minutes left of the show. If somebody has a question that they're just burning to get answered, the phone lines are still open at 706-863-5800. You can call us or text us. We'll be here till 8 o'clock.
3: All right.
2: Okay, so in the garden, we've talked a lot about the yard, but we haven't really touched on the garden. And so there's a lot of stuff going on in the garden right now. And I ran out of time, so I didn't get to plant my garden this year. Big time. Oh. But yeah, it's been busy. Oh. And so at this point, you can plant sweet potatoes or even a second planting of southern peas so that you keep producing all throughout the summer.
3: Okay.
2: And so the next part of that is that...
3: Is it too late for blueberries?
2: It depends. So are we talking about planting blueberries or are we talking about harvesting blueberries, Mike?
3: Planting.
2: So I don't really don't really like to plant that kind of stuff this late in the year.
3: Yeah, it's hot.
2: It's hot and they're going to struggle. But a few things that can be planted before July the 20th. And so, that's so far away, but it's really not. And so a few of these things are like tomatoes, okra, corn, beans, whether we're talking pole beans or lima beans. You can also put in the ground some cucumbers, squash, and snap beans. Outside of beans and peas, I probably wouldn't try to do any seeds at this point, but transplants would go great. And so those are just a few things to keep going with this time of the year. As the plants produce fruit or vegetables, you want to go ahead and harvest those as soon as you can for a couple different reasons. A timely harvest keeps the plant from thinking that it's at the end of its lifespan and keeps it producing if it's something like a squash or okra or something like that. Now, corn produces one and done. But I lost my train of thought. Yes. So you can plant those this time of the year, but I wouldn't do seeds. I would do transplants. It's also time to think about that big pumpkin. Everybody wants to plant that big pumpkin. Well, hey, it's time.
3: Oh, it is?
2: It's time.
3: It's hardly June.
2: I know.
3: Really?
2: But hey, if you want a big pumpkin,
3: yeah,
2: it's got to go. But anyways, so just a couple last reminders, and that is that we are going to have our irrigation expo, and that's open to all people who have anything to do with irrigation. You can call my office for more details next week, and that number is 554-2119. If you want those details, call it next week.
3: No 4-H camp for a while?
2: I mean, we've got kids going, but I don't have to go back for a while.
3: Right.
2: So, anyways, thanks for all of our listeners this morning, and I hope y'all have a great week. All right. We'll see you next time.
3: See you next week.

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1: Ultimatum. I'm Paul Stevens, Fox News. Iran issuing an ultimatum. Fox's Max Gordon in Tel Aviv.
2: Iran's foreign minister saying again today that a deal between the U.S. and Iran will only come when fighting ends in Lebanon as well. So far, that hasn't happened, with Israel and Hezbollah again trading fire today. Earlier in the week, Israeli troops moved further into Lebanon than they had in over 25 years. Over the past week, the Israeli Defense Force reported striking 650 Hezbollah targets and killing 125 Hezbollah fighters. On Wednesday, Israel and Lebanon agreed to a ceasefire, but Hezbollah, which was not part of the negotiations, has rejected that agreement. Lebanon's president telling CNN that it's unacceptable that Iran is using his country as a bargaining chip in their negotiations with the United States. In Tel Aviv, Max Gordon, Fox News.
1: And the U.S. military saying Friday it shot down four drones launched by Iran. Bahrain says it intercepted ballistic missiles and drones today that were launched by Iran. Despite the conflict with Iran, the latest jobs report beating expectations. 172,000 jobs created last month, more than double what was expected, but the gains did not translate to Wall Street.
3: After the stock market fell nearly 700 points, investors raising concerns the Federal Reserve will keep interest rates higher for longer or even raise them. The president writing, with a great jobs report like just announced, stocks should go up, not down. That's the way it was for 200 years. Growth does not mean inflation. After a two-month ceasefire to negotiate a deal, some analysts warn Iran is only interested in stonewalling. But the president is more optimistic.
1: And that's Fox's Lucas Tomlinson at the White House. Residents in St. Petersburg, Russia, told not to leave their homes after a large-scale Ukrainian drone attack targeted that city early this morning. 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
1: President Trump telling farmers at a roundtable in Wisconsin yesterday that gas and fertilizer prices will go down. More on that visit from Kevin Cork.
15: The trip to America's Dairyland, of course, part of his continued effort to connect with voters and tout his administration's successes. And, of course, to also remind Americans that any and all success that happens here in this great country is because of you.
16: You all built this country, not the complainers, not the wise guys. You all built this country.
15: Also told the farmers he wouldn't mind trading lives with them. President also walked away with some bright, shiny new hardware. Two-time Olympic gold medalist Jordan Stoltz gave him one of his gold medals.
1: And this is the first time Mr. Trump visited Wisconsin since his 2024 election campaign. To that California race for governor and the advancement of a prominent Democrat.
17: Democrat Javier Becerra claiming one of two spots on the November ballot in the race to succeed California Governor Gavin Newsom, who is term limited, while President Trump backed conservative commentator Steve Hilton and billionaire Democrat Tom Steyer continue to battle for the other spot. Becerra touted his over three decades in public office, including as former Health and Human Services Secretary and California Attorney General. Hilton and President Trump have slammed the length of time it takes for California to process votes as elections officials continue to count ballots. Becerra accusing the president of trying to undermine confidence in the state's elections. Kristen Goodwin, Fox News.
1: An Israeli airstrike on southern Lebanon today killed several members of the Lebanese military, including a senior officer. That's according to the Lebanese army. Just days after the two sides reached a tentative new ceasefire deal, local TV stations reporting that two members of the military were killed in that airstrike that included a brigadier general. I'm Paul Stevens, and this is Fox News.
5: Tired of living with outdated kitchen cabinets or a bathroom that needs a bigger shower and more cabinet space? The answer is simple. Countersink and showers on Westside Court off Riverwatch Parkway in Augusta. 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

0: 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I am Eric Clements, and here with co-host Jamie Bridges.
1: Good morning.
0: Yes, we are ready. And David Clark.
2: All right, we're ready to go.
0: Yes, we are. All is going well. And we are here at Ray Ray's Car Wash here in Augusta, Georgia. It's right off of River Watch. It is near Costco. It's on Cabela Drive. Beautiful, beautiful car wash. It has an area when you come in to where you're not cramped. Like at a lot of car washes, you have to kind of squeeze into a little funnel and kind of get through and make sharp turn. Theirs is very well laid out. A lot of room in here to where you're able to come in and maneuver into the car wash area real nice. They always have a lot of people up there to help you when you pull up to the door and do your little pre-wash that you go through. And we just a few minutes ago, we walked through the car wash before they cut it on.
2: Aaron needed an additional bath this morning, so he decided he was going to walk through the car wash.
0: I did. I raised my arms and got all over and got nice and clean. So I awesome. Feel good now. Really good. Now, this is a beautiful car wash. I love modern car washes because they're laid out in such a way to where they don't damage the paint. They don't damage the items on the car. They use a lot of things like sonar or LIDAR and different methods to measure the vehicles as it's going in, so they'll know when to, how much pressure to push here, how much to push there. Just a beautiful job on the things they did. And this particular one is a little different than a lot of other car washes because when you go through this one, there's no rails on the side.
2: Yeah, it's the craziest thing. You don't talk about being nervous. Your first experience going in here is lining up on that belt and thinking, man, there's nothing holding me on here. And so, like, I was super nervous holding on to my steering wheel. Like, man, if this thing darts one way, we're going to take out all the equipment.
0: Yeah.
2: But it's a great place. We come here. I mean, what a better place to go get you a hot dog or a piece of pizza over at Costco and then come through the car wash.
0: Well, you know, there's a lot of nice places around here. You got a Starbucks right down the road. You got a Dollar General over there. You got gas, Costco gas right over here. Then you got the Costco store right over there. Top Golf is right down the road. You could just about spend a day over in this area.
2: I hit the Starbucks every Saturday morning.
0: Oh, this is the one you go to.
2: This is Starbucks me and Tripp go to every Saturday morning before we come to the show.
0: Well, you're right next to your favorite Starbucks exactly. then.
2: I told my folks there. I said, hey, we're going to be on the radio just down the road from you. Come check us out.
0: Those that are nearby, I tell you what, why don't we do this? If the first, if somebody comes in for 10.
2: There you go.
0: And they get their car washed, and they pull over here to vacuum their car. If they'll step over here and just say, hey, good morning to us, and we'll ask them a few questions about why they got the car washed, things like that, we'll give them a free car wash for their next time they come through. It'll be no charge.
2: If you're getting gas this morning at Costco, and everybody comes early in the morning to get gas at Costco, just come across the road, see us at Ray Ray's, and get your free car wash.
0: Yeah, and we could even meet you down there if you wanted to. We could get you a car down there if you tell us you're going to come by here for a few minutes. Okay, so come on by, and plus, we'll do something similar to that with Detective Quiz winner. If the person answers Detective Quiz, if they're in this area, because sometimes people answer the question and they're not in this area. If they're in this area, they'll win a Tech Tip Quiz prize package and a car wash, free car wash. And if they're not in this area, we will send them the Tech Tip Quiz prize package. So you think we should go ahead and do the Tech Tip?
2: Let's do it. Let's lay it out.
0: You think so? All right, here we go. Let's do it. In the automatic car wash industry, what does the term dwell time mean? And if you call in and answer the quiz, you'll win a Tech Tip prize. And if you stop by our remote trailer here, Ray Ray's, we'll get you one of those car wash certificates. So, next step. Oh, the number to call, 800-224-9090, if you know the answer to today's Tech Tip quiz. And that is, what does dwell time mean in the automatic car wash business? Okay. All right. I guess the best thing we'll go to the news. This is kind of big news, and we wanted to make sure it mentioned it. I know a lot of people has probably already heard this part of it, but it's important that everyone knows that may have one of these type vehicles that they know what to do. Ford's issued a do not drive advisory for certain 2021, 2026 Bronco, Sport, and Maverick vehicles. Owners are urged to contact dealerships immediately the ball joints may not be assembled correctly. And if they come loose while you're driving, you could lose control of the vehicle. I've been read where in some cases, if somebody's really nervous about driving the car, they'll come either look at it at their house or they'll tow the car in if they need to.
2: This was a big thing, probably 15 years ago with Dodge, where the ball joints were just falling out of the Rams and the pickups whenever they were driving. So, I mean, Aaron, what are they missing out on here?
0: Cross check method.
2: It sounds like they need the cross check.
0: They did not do the cross check method. That's a book that I wrote several years back, and it's called the cross check method. And we still do the cross check method every single day on every single car at the show. Oh, yesterday, here's an example. We had did window motors on a 03 Mercury. I got this to mention later, but I'll mention it now. 03 Mercury. Okay. He called for a cross check, and I was available. So I ran back there to do the cross check. Windows were beautiful. They were absolutely perfect. We had Dorman window motors that we put on there, and everything worked out great. And then I started checking the other things because that's part of the cross check. Electric seat didn't work. It wouldn't go back, wouldn't go forward. And I mentioned, the technician said, well, I don't know if it was working right or not. I said, well, nothing on the seat's working. So that makes me wonder if maybe it might be a wire unplugged. He took the panel back off. Sure enough, in the seat switch was located in the panel. It was unplugged, plugged it back, boom, problem solved. That was done before the customer saw the car. So we were able to, when the customer got in, everything was perfect. They didn't know that at one time there would have been a little problem. And if they wouldn't have noticed it for a couple of days, they would have had to drive the car all the way back down there, have it then done. And then that would have been a big inconvenience.
2: But we got somebody right here behind us.
0: Oh, we do? Aaron. Okay. Well, let's bring him on up here.
2: Ready to tune in. He must be listening to us.
0: Yeah, fantastic. We'll bring that person on up and get them to go right over here. There we go. I think that's John. Okay. Fantastic. All right. We will. Okay. Good morning and welcome to the CNC Auto Show. Have a seat.
1: Good morning, Aaron.
0: All right. So you are here this morning. Do you plan to get your car washed also?
1: Well, I did, but they're closed right now. I drove over the gate. It's broken.
0: Yeah, they'll be open very shortly. First, I want to give you your car wash card.
1: I love free.
0: Yeah, so you'll have that.
2: Everybody does.
0: Yeah, your Ray Ray's car wash. John, you now you got a story about. We want to ask you why you got your why you plan to get your car washed. From what I understand, it's going to be pretty this weekend.
1: Well, you got me at free.
0: Uh-huh. That was part of it.
1: But I'm real bad about washing my car. Sometimes I wash it and sometimes I don't. And, you know, I say, well, I'll wash it tomorrow. And I says, you know, I'll just stop there. And I heard you. I was on Riverwatch.
0: Uh-huh.
1: And I said, well, I'll just stop in and say hello to Aaron and get my car washed.
0: Uh-huh. Well, John, I got to go ahead and mention this. I probably shouldn't, but I am. But you had a Bronco before.
1: I did.
0: Would that have been one of those that may have been needed to
1: Aaron,
0: be checked?
1: Well, to be honest with you, can I say what was wrong with it?
0: Yeah, absolutely.
1: Well, it started to fall apart on me. I had just several things go wrong all at once. And I told you I'm getting ready to go out to Montana to an insulator show. And it needed battery. It needed car tires and everything. And my driver's side window, I'd push it to go up, and it'd go all the way up, then all the way down, all by itself. And the navigation was starting to mess up. And I said, you know, I just don't need this. I'm going to get out in Montana and have trouble.
0: So you put that baby out,
1: didn't? I did. And I do like this one. I really do.
2: Yeah, beautiful car. Looks good.
0: Now, what type vehicle is this?
1: This is a Mitsubishi.
0: What year model?
1: Outlander 26.
0: How many miles on it?
1: Right now, 2,000.
0: 2,000 miles. Okay. So your poor Bronco's gone then.
1: Yeah.
0: You put the Bronco out the pasture.
1: I did. And I think I told you a long time ago on the show what Mitsubishi means. Do you remember that?
0: No.
1: Okay.
0: Oh, wait. We need to take a quick break. When we come back, then let us know what it means. We'll be right back with more of the CNC Auto Show.
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0: do. Oh.
1: All right, we're back with more of the CNC Auto Show. Me and Aaron are mixing it up, trying to figure out who's going to start us off. But we're out here at Ray Ray's Car Wash, having a great time. If you're out in the Augusta area, just like John was listening to us on the radio, he came by and saw us, and he got him a free car wash. So come get yours if you're going to see us today, and you get to sit here and talk on the radio. And Aaron, before we went to break, John was going to give us some insight.
0: He did. He was going to talk to us about Mitsubishi. I'm going to mention real quick, first, one thing that I remember about Mitsubishi. When the TVs first come out, they started getting big screen TVs. I wanted a big screen TV. The only trouble, they wasn't flat yet. And I got this Mitsubishi TV. That thing was big, but it must have weighed 400 to 500 pounds at least. So I remember them for the almost big as the car.
1: Had four guys from the shop all picking up a corner of it, bringing it in.
0: Yeah, well, it did. But, John, you were telling us something about what Mitsubishi meant.
2: Right. In Japan, there's three different ways of counting. The very old way is stotsu, stotsu, mitsu. Mitsu is three. Bishi is diamond. So that if you look at the emblem, it's three diamonds.
0: Yes.
2: So that's the name, the meaning of Mitsubishi.
0: Uh-huh.
3: Oh, that's neat. I didn't know that.
0: Mm-hmm. Yep.
2: And I'm going to try the tech tip quiz if I can.
0: Oh, you are?
1: Let's go.
0: Okay. Here we go. We're going to put you on stage first. In the automatic car wash industry, what does the term dwell time mean? John, all eyes are on you.
2: Well, I'm going to take a stab at it. I'm going to say it's the amount of time that the vehicle stays in a certain station within the car wash.
0: Well, what happens in some of the stations also? You already got it. I mean, you're good. But
2: the timing and everything of the rotation of the brushes and everything.
0: There's a reason why the crowd came in when I was there. But there's a reason why they leave them in certain stations a certain length of time. The dwell time is the time that it stays in a certain station, but it does that because when certain soaps go on, the chemicals need time to do their work. And the, like certain chemicals, you might have some type of soap that might need to stay on the vehicle for like 15, 20 seconds, 30 seconds, a minute. And they want that to stay on there because that's what you want it to remove or dissolve any of the road debris that's on the car. Of course, if it's going on the wheels, you would want it to dissolve the brake dust and do that. And then it washes off. You don't want to leave it on too long because then it might dry and that'll cause spots and other issues. So the dwell time is the time it stays there, but it's staying there because it might be leaving a chemical on during that certain length of time. So all of that's just one of the recipes in a car wash. There's a lot of stuff that goes in to a car wash like this. And just the length of time chemicals stay on is just one part of it. The pre-wash, the how long it goes through with the blowers going. Just so many things involved in that to do a good one.
2: I have.
0: But you are the winner.
4: I got to get going here today.
1: Hey, good to see you.
0: John, thank you. We appreciate you stopping by. Thank you. Okay. And John is the winner of today's Tech Tip Quiz. And he come by and he'll be going through grabbing a car wash. And if you are in the area, come on by and we will fix you up with a car wash. And we were, one thing that I follow very closely. Matter of fact, I follow these. I look at videos on them all the time. I read a lot of articles, haven't done. But I love the EVTOLs or the flying. Some people call them a flying car. I don't really look at it like that. But pretty much the Octocraft, it has the rotors and all that. And the one that I like so far is the Jetson one. But I have several problems. They only fly for 20 minutes before they need a recharge. And that's a major problem for me because I live about 45 minutes away, and that's driving, but I'm not sure if the 20 minutes would be able to make it. My second problem has to do with it only goes 63 miles an hour. And if I'm going to fly, I want to fly faster than that.
3: Well, an airplane,
0: it needs to be able to go a lot more than that. And then another major problem is it'll only carry 210 pounds. Now, I've done some math, and the only way that I can figure that I would be able to do that is if I flew this thing naked.
1: That could be breaking laws there, Eric.
0: Yeah, and I started thinking about that. This time of year would be one thing. I mean, we're fairly warm.
3: There's a lot of bugs out there.
0: Yeah, bugs, yeah, and all that. And then you got the winter time's going to be here. And you do that in the winter time, it's not going to be good. So the only thing I can figure is I'm going to need to wait until the newer models come out.
3: Seems like the best idea.
1: That'd be for public safety,
0: yeah,
1: too.
0: They haven't quite got that thing ironed out yet or to perfection. But they are getting there.
3: Yeah.
0: Ready to go to the calls?
1: Let's do it.
0: All right. Here we go. We will go over to James and Aiken. James, welcome to the CNC Auto Show.
5: Good morning. I have a positive report on something that you all talk about from time to time on your show from the BG folks, if I may.
0: Yes.
5: I have a old Ford Ranger, 170 some odd thousand miles on it. I bought with 160 something thousand miles on it years ago. And decided it's time to show it a little bit of love, give it some service. I really didn't have any problem with the engine running, but I just thought it was just a underpowered 3-liter V6 fuel injected engine. But I gave it to B&G, you folks did, gave it to B&G fuel induction service, which includes not only the cleaning of the intake and so forth and tank service, but also involves the cleaning of the mass airflow sensor. I always had two things about it that were just, I thought, the way the truck was. Underpowered was one. Number two, the shift pattern was a little late. Just a hair. I thought it should always shift a little sooner. Well, after I got that back, the thing has, I know I'm not imagining this, it has more power, smoother acceleration, stronger acceleration, and either because of the additional power the car has, or the cleaning of the mass airflow sensor, or both, the car now shifts, the truck now shifts where I feel it should be, a little bit earlier. And maybe that's because I don't have to have my foot as far into the accelerator to get the acceleration response that I need. And of course, that would be a relationship between the accelerator pedal and the throttle positioning sensor. It's not having to sense a further depressed accelerator than it used to, which would give you a sooner shift. But whatever the actual involvement was between those features of that service, that truck runs much better, shifts better, and I probably should have done it back when I first got it, but I just didn't really have experience with that before. But I took a stab at it. Worth the money, worth the time. So if you got something old, you don't know if it's been done, or you know it's never been done, you might look at that.
0: That is awesome, James, we appreciate that very much.
5: Yep, very much. Welcome. Thank you all taking care of it for me over there, and we'll stay tuned and listen to the rest of your show.
0: Thank you, James. Awesome. Fantastic. And we'll be right back with more of the CNC Auto Show.
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0: We're back with more of the CNC Auto Show. I'm David. I'm here with host Aaron and Jamie.
1: Yes.
0: And we are here at Ray Ray's Car Wash in Augusta, Georgia. And if you don't have anything to do this morning, come over here, get your car washed, and get a free car wash from us.
2: Yes.
0: Come sit down and talk with us.
2: Yep. We are ready. The vacuum cleaners are running behind us. Those are some huge vacuum cleaners. Got very, very large motors, I guess. And I've been here many times before getting my car washed, and those are some strong vacuum cleaners.
0: Oh, my wife loves to come over here. So, you know, certain people love to cut grass to get lines in their yard, right? My wife loves vacuuming her car and getting the lines in the back.
2: Oh, no, I've never heard of that before.
0: Oh, absolutely loves it.
2: That's a little unusual there, huh? Just like cutting your grass.
0: Yeah.
2: Okay, what I thought that might be nice, if anybody wants to join us in this conversation, because what we're doing, we'll bring up a news event or a news item, and we will discuss it. If somebody wants to call in and discuss that with us and kind of join in, giving their point of view on one of these subjects, give us a call, 800-224-9090, and join in on our conversation on one of these. We'll bring one in at a time, and they will be able to discuss the news event. So are you ready to go to the next news event?
0: Let's go.
2: Okay. It has to do with the car meet street takeover problem. It's growing. They're taking over intersections, sideshows. They're giving drift show events, shutting down highways, and several cities are passing tough laws that allow the confiscation of a vehicle. Now, I will say that, I mean, most of us have had times where we did some crazy stuff in cars. Usually we would go to

0: You know, I can remember, you know, back when I was younger, and if you're from Augusta, you know Washington Road, and everybody used to go.
1: It was in the parking lot.
0: Friday, Saturday night, they would go up and down Washington Road and make laps. And then you'd go meet in a parking lot, and everybody would show their cars, and you'd have conversations way before cell phones, pagers, any of that stuff. Everybody was watching for whose car was on Washington Road.
1: Yeah. Right?
0: But you did it civilized. You didn't act crazy.
1: You're not blocking the intersection.
0: Yeah, right. And so, I mean, and it's not that they just block the intersection. I mean, you watch some of these videos, they got fireworks.
2: Yeah.
0: Like, what in the world are you doing?
2: And you might need an ambulance that needs to come through that intersection.
0: Yeah.
2: Or there might be an emergency somewhere where somebody's needed. But also, people could get hurt very badly.
1: Yeah.
2: If one of those vehicles was to spin out of control and go through a crowd, you
0: know what happens. These things don't always go perfectly. And there are times that, you know, it gets out of control and people get hurt.
2: So would you agree then? I mean, if that's what it's going to take, confiscate the car.
1: Yeah, take them. Play dumb games, win dumb prizes.
0: Yeah, we don't have
2: that's
0: enough.
2: Almost like the book. Wow.
1: Yeah, I mean,
2: Jamie's got all of these terminology deals that goes on.
1: But I mean, it's go sit in a parking lot if you want to show your car off, okay, but don't, you know, clog up intersections, don't run people over. It's or the street racing. They had one in Atlanta I saw yesterday. They were heading to one of these meetup events, and there were, I don't know, six or eight of them just ran into each other on 285.
2: Uh-huh.
1: So, I mean, it's, and you know how 285 is in Atlanta.
0: Yeah. Yeah.
1: I mean, they clogged the whole thing up because they were in two or three lanes when they hit each other.
2: Wow.
1: Just out there being dumb.
2: Okay. So, it's passed. Take the cars.
1: Yeah, take them.
2: Take the cars.
0: I think there's got to be consequences. I think that's the biggest problem we have is there's not enough consequences when you break the law.
2: Uh-huh.
1: Well, I don't know. I mean, is taking the car even enough to
2: I think that would
1: them?
2: Get people's attention, though. I think that if someone had a car that they had all modified and they really loved that car and they took that one away, I think everyone else would look at that and say, wow, I don't think I'm going
0: to
2: do that.
0: Then they modified it. You got the tow truck driver that's going to struggle to put it on the truck, right? And then if he damages it, now this owner is going to turn around and try and sue the tow truck company because they damaged the car. Like, it's, I don't know.
1: It's
0: I don't know what you do. Like, it is an absolute disaster.
1: Well, I mean, as many people are defaulting on car loans now, is taking the car away that's probably not paid for an incentive? Because if they don't, they can't make the payments, they're not going to pay for it anyway.
0: Yeah.
2: So Jamie said lock them up.
1: Yeah.
2: Lock them up.
1: Maybe that's harsh, but I mean, you can't be out there creating a hazard.
0: I mean, it's bad for, I mean, I've got a guy right now with a buy here, pay here lot that I'm helping with two claims. You know, they're buy here, pay here, right? Like, they're paying monthly, and they got insurance. Well, they wreck the car, or it gets repoed. One's a total loss. Well, they drop their insurance, and the insurance company's fighting. Now this man's stuck with his cars. And I mean, what's he going to go get? Nothing?
1: Yeah.
0: Right? So, I don't know. It's definitely a problem.
2: All right. Ready to go to the next one?
0: Let's go.
2: Okay. The synthetic motor oil transmission fluid issue. It could get ugly. And this is a little bit in Jamie's court also. I'm getting letters weekly of price increases and talks of shortages. Jamie, have you heard anything new on the synthetic oil issue?
1: Just that it's coming, and it's potentially going to be a problem. I mean, I get calls through the week, hey, do you have synthetic, you know, whichever viscosity that they're looking for? And right now, I'm okay, but when that my stock is depleted, you know, it's I don't know when I'm going to get more. That's the problem.
2: Well, I hadn't had time to examine it yet or go over it real close, but we got our bill or statement from the oil company that we buy from, and it was huge. I don't know if we bought a lot of extra stuff or if it was just a lot more, but something is not good on there.
0: It's Aaron's just stockpiling.
1: That's what it is.
0: You're just stockpiling.
2: Yeah. Wow. Well, it's that was about the size of a nice car.
1: Yeah.
2: So, what I'm saying is, people be on the lookout. There's a chance that your oil prices might be going up. Don't slap.

0: up your technician. I mean, no. 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And so now we got an issue. It's going to take a year or so to get it built back. So it's oil's going to be a problem. And we'll be right back with more of the CNC Auto Show.
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0: we're back with more of the CNC Auto Show. I'm Jamie here with David and Aaron, and we're sitting at the Ray Ray's Car Wash across the street from Costco in Augusta.
1: Yes, we are. And it's beautiful today.
0: It is.
1: If you're in the Augusta area, you need to come get your car washed. So that way you'll have a beautiful weekend.
0: Yes, exactly.
1: It'll ride around nice and clean. Ready to go to the calls?
2: Let's go.
1: All right. Here we go. We will go over to James. And James, welcome to the CNC Auto Show.
3: Man, good morning. It's me again. And you have an invitation to ask questions or be involved in your news segments as they go by. And I'd like to go back to the oil topic, if I may.
1: Absolutely, you can. That was the shortage of synthetic motor oil coming up, or transmission fluid, things to do with synthetic petroleum products.
3: Right. So if you've been in the oil change cycle of full synthetic oil, can you, question number one, safely revert to a synthetic blend oil? And if so, question number two, is the synthetic blend oil less threatened by the shortage than the full synthetic?
1: Yes, if your vehicle does call for semi-synthetic or is compatible with semi-synthetic, that's yes, you can go back to semi-synthetic even if you have been using full synthetic. The problem comes in most modern cars call for and have to have full synthetic oil. If you look at your owner's manual and it says something, especially if it says something like 0.16, we had one in the shop the other day, 0.8. That's basically water that you're pouring in. And if it calls for that, you have to use that. You don't have a choice. So that case, and the answer to the part having to do with the semi-synthetic oil being affected by the Gulf War issue, it is much less effective. From what I understand, the factory that had to do with the refining of the products used for synthetic blends is the one that they're having a problem with, and it's going to take a while to get it rebuilt.
3: I've got that classification allows synthetic blend, so I wasn't realizing newer cars, which I don't have, newer cars had the no option of synthetic blend. So good. Mm-hmm. I'll no longer use that full synthetic on mine, and that'll leave a couple of more quarts in the marketplace for those that have to have it. So thanks for answering the question.
1: Oh, thank you. And James, we always enjoy you giving us a call. Thank you.
3: My pleasure.
1: All right. Bye-bye.
0: You know, as more and more time goes by, older cars seem like the way to go. Without the sensors and the special oil blends and the computer and everything else that goes with them.
2: New car purchasing is way down.
0: Yeah.
2: Like, that's another big thing out there right now. You're just not seeing people jump out there and buy them. So.
1: We got that on the list of things to talk about there.
2: Hit that up.
1: You want to go to calls?
2: Let's do it.
1: All right. We will go to Shermer. Welcome to the CNC.
4: Hello, Aaron.
1: Yes, hello there.
4: Hey, I've got a 2006 Ford Ranger, and I was at the grocery store yesterday. It ran fine down there, but when I left, it ran up to about 3,000 RPM. It sounded like it was running good, but beyond that, it started fluttering and emission was carrying on, and I don't have any idea what's wrong.
1: Okay, so from what I understand, you it drove good to the grocery store. Then as you were leaving the grocery store, you mentioned that it sounded like it kind of revved up really high, like the 3,000 RPMs it was running rough?
4: Yes. When I accelerated up to about 3,000 RPMs, that's when it started
1: running rough. Oh, okay. As you were accelerating, that's when it started running kind of rough. There's a lot of things that can cause that. I mean, I always like to start with the basics, the cheapest things first, make sure it's not due for something like a maintenance tune-up or any kind of, if it's hadn't had a fuel induction, I don't know the mileage or any of that. Just the basic stuff. And the reason I like to do that is doing those type things you would need anyway. If it was due for a tune-up or due for an induction service or different items like that. If you do them and it don't solve the problem, you still hadn't wasted money. Now, during the maintenance tune-up, I definitely would check for service bulletins to make sure that there's not like a reflash. And again, I don't know the type car that we're talking about and all, but I'm kind of giving you general information, but making sure that it's not
4: due for... It's only got 47,000 miles.
1: Okay, and what type vehicle is it?
4: It's a Ford Ranger 2006.
1: Ford Ranger, okay. Yeah.
4: Have
1: you had your maintenance tune-up and your induction service? And that one, I believe, would take a fuel filter possibly also.
4: I haven't.
1: Okay.
4: I keep the oil change regular.
1: Yeah, I would start with going ahead and having your maintenance tune-up done because I believe you're going to find it's due. And with that, definitely induction service because I know it would be due at that mileage. And then the technician, as he's doing that, can check for service bulletins on the vehicle and check all the vacuum hoses because you could also have a vacuum leak. But it also sounds a little bit like you may have an ignition coil going bad. So if you if the technician finds that it's any trouble code stored in the vehicle before the maintenance tune-up, like a cylinder misfire, you may end up needing a coil at the same time. So those are the things I lean toward, but it would all start out with just checking some of your basic maintenance first.
4: Okay, do you all have a towing service?
1: Absolutely, yeah. We have a towing service with a professional driver. A lot of times people can have a towing service, but they just let almost anybody drive them. But we have a very professional driver and a very nice tow truck. But, yes, we do.
4: Yeah, I live here in Evanston from the old shop here at I was only about 4 or 5 miles away, but I'm afraid to try to drive it on Washington Road.
1: Mm-hmm. Yes. Absolutely. Yeah, all you have to do is dial our number, and we are very happy to tow that vehicle in.
4: Okay. All right. I certainly do thank you. Appreciate it.
1: We thank you. Great call.
4: All right.
1: Okay, number to call, 800-224-9090. If you've got a question about your car, your truck, your SUV, and we can try to squeeze this one in.
0: All right.
1: And this is one David might be kind of interested in also. Tesla now operates roughly half of U.S. fast charging ports, and I believe that as EVs become more popular for recharging, they are starting to charge. If just about any vehicle charges up on a fast charging port, they have to pay Tesla. Do you think there might be a time to where you end up paying more to recharge a vehicle than you would have paid in gas?
2: I don't know. It's if you ever go to one of these, I mean, I've done it a couple times just, you know, through the shop, and we've, you know, had an EV car and just charge it back up. It's not crazy expensive. It does take a little bit of time.
1: Uh-huh.
2: But the superchargers are quick, but it's still not as fast as filling up at the pump.
1: Uh-huh.
2: So I think it may be cheaper, but you just got to, you know, what's your time worth, right?
1: Uh-huh.
2: I don't think Elon does anything for free.
1: Uh-huh.
0: No.
2: he had a plan to put out all these charging stations because he knew that there was going to be a return on his investment.
1: Yes.
2: Right? Like, he's a smart guy. He don't have the money he has because he's dumb. So, uh-huh.
1: Well, I mean, how many people have the Starlink? How many people?
2: No, absolutely. I mean, how many of the manufacturers went to him and got the conversion plugs so that they could use his chargers on their EV cars?
1: Uh-huh. Yeah.
2: Right? So, I don't know. I think another win for Elon.
0: Yeah.
1: Okay.
2: Jamie,
1: all right, it's time to close out this hour of the CNC Auto Show, and thank you to our co-hosts, Jamie Bridges, David Clark, and our show producers, Mason Rogers, Ana Lopez, and Trip Clark, and we're live at Ray Ray's Car Wash, and we have a whole other hour, and we will be... Be right back. If you get a chance, stop on by and visit if you're in this area. If not, you can watch us live on Facebook. And we'll be right back with more of the second half of the CNC Auto Show.
5: 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Well, we listened and added not one, but two CNC Automotive stores to the Aiken area. We now have a store at 2355 Jefferson Davis Highway across from Aiken Tech and a store at 536 East Pine Log Road. 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
7: Prices will go down. I'm Pam Puso, Fox News. That promise to American farmers from President Trump, who took part in a roundtable yesterday in Wisconsin. Fuel and fertilizer are costing more as a result of the conflict with Iran, and the president is hoping to shore up support before the November elections.
8: The midterms are coming up, and I hope you people are really spiritized, because we're at a point, we're going to come out of Iran very quickly, and it's going to be very strong one way or the other, whether it's a piece of paper or the very tough way, okay? The very tough way is maybe the easier way.
7: On the heels of a better-than-expected jobs report, the market took a tumble, the Dow falling nearly 700 points. Fox's Jessica Rosenthal has more.
9: The Department of Labor reported a gain of 172,000 jobs in May, more than analysts expected. And the March and April jobs numbers were revised up by 93,000 jobs. The president told reporters on Air Force One Friday,
8: I hope the market starts to learn that when you have good numbers, the market should go up, not down.
9: But hot hiring and higher inflation could lead the Fed, under the new chair, Kevin Warsh, to raise interest rates. The president said he trusted Warsh.
8: The reason they go down is if it's doing well, people say, oh, we have to stop inflation. And it doesn't mean inflation. In fact, it could be just the opposite.
9: The numbers showed average hourly wages rose 3.4% compared to last May. Jessica Rosenthal, Fox News.
7: Palestinian health officials say Israeli forces have killed a seven-month-old baby in the West Bank. The infant was killed last night after Israeli forces allegedly fired on a car. Israel says the vehicle was shot out because it appeared to be accelerating toward Israeli soldiers. Israel is now investigating that incident. 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
7: Despite the ongoing allegations involving Maine Democratic Senate candidate Graham Plattner, Democratic leaders are still supporting him. Fox's Kevin Cork has the latest from Washington.
13: California Democrat Congressman Ro Khanna, who told the crowd at the Plattner rally in Maine, no one should make excuses for past relationship problems, but he still praised Plattner for taking accountability for his past. Now, for his part, Plattner, joined by his wife Amy, accused his opponents of trying to weaponize salacious allegations. Plattner, political warts and all, appears to still be just fine, so long as he can beat Susan Collins, which, of course, may or may not happen.
7: Plattner says he struggled with PTSD, drinking, and depression in the wake of his military service, and that he's not proud of his past behavior, but has been working to improve himself. Secretary of War Pete Hegseth is in Normandy, France, to commemorate the 82nd anniversary of the D-Day landings. The secretary honored the sacrifices of the American troops who helped liberate Europe during World War II. During today's ceremony, he emphasized that the site is more than just a resting place.
14: It is a monument to the unyielding spirit of the American warrior, a testament to the supreme sacrifices our warriors made to liberate an entire continent from the grip of tyranny.
7: D-Day on June 6, 1944 was the largest amphibious invasion in history. A second case of the flesh-eating screwworm parasite has been confirmed in Texas by the Department of Agriculture. The new case was detected on a ranch about 6 miles away from the first positive case of screwworm in Texas. The government discovered the second infestation after testing a number of suspect cases. Screwworms are parasitic flies that deposit eggs in open wounds or mucous membranes of warm-blooded animals. Camp Russo, Fox News.
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1: All right.
0: And Jimmy Bridges.
2: Good morning.
0: Oh, we're having a fantastic time. We're over here at Ray Ray's Car Wash. That is off of Riverwatch Parkway on Cabela Drive, right across the street from Costco. So you can come over here and get your car washed up, go get gassed up, go pick up some food and snacks. Just have a fantastic weekend because it's supposed to be really nice here in Augusta, Georgia.
2: Oh, yeah, all weekend.
0: Yeah.
2: You know, I have a car wash story from last weekend, if you want to hear it.
0: Absolutely, we do. So,
2: and this comes back to sunroof drain tube maintenance.
0: Uh-oh.
2: And it's important. So last weekend after the show, I've driven the Highlander, and It has a sunroof. It's a nice vehicle, and it's an older vehicle. So I was like, you know what? This thing is pretty dirty. No, it was the Murano I drove. And I was like, I'm going to take it through Ray Ray's because the car wash is awesome, and it was gross. And the vacuums work well, and anyway, I needed to clean it out because in the springtime, I was like, I'm going to let the car air out. So I left the windows down, and it was full of pollen still from spring. So I pay for my car wash. I go in the car wash. I'm 75% of the way through the car wash. And all of a sudden, sunroof starts pouring water out of it.
1: Ooh. Like, back up.
2: Like somebody turned the faucet on halfway, and it just ran, and it right in the middle of my lap. So then I couldn't go anywhere else for a while because it looked like I'd
1: peed your pants.
2: Yeah, peed my pants. It was bad. And there was nothing I could do. I'm sitting in there going through the car wash trying to catch it, and it's just overflowing out of my cupped hands. It was bad. So anyway, clean your drain tubes on occasion.
0: Well, it probably felt kind of good, though. I mean, it was...
2: Oh, not it was a wake after
1: just,
2: that.
1: You were just trapped. Getting flooded on.
2: That's all I could do was just let it happen. There's nothing else to be done.
1: That's a common thing in the body shop we used to run into all the time. People would come up and they would have water coming in the car, and majority of the time it was the drain tube on the sunroof, and people just don't realize those things get clogged.
2: Yep.
1: And then the water will back up. A lot of times it backs up in the floor.
2: Yeah.
1: Right? It's not drained. It gets all the way down there to where it's supposed to go out, right at the rocker. And that's part of it. It's clogged up, and it backs up, and then it just spills into the floorboard.
2: So the reason in the springtime I was letting the car air out was it smelled a little musty.
1: Yeah. Well.
2: And then the pressure of the water and the air through the car wash just, you know, forced it the way they were. The rest of the way in.
0: So there we go. Where else can you hear a nice car wash story here on a Saturday morning?
2: The car was great. It was nice and clean on the outside when I got done.
1: Yeah.
2: And a free interior.
1: You got a free interior
2: dampening.
1: There you go.
0: Well, you can go around and vacuum all the water out.
2: I got as much as I could. I couldn't do nothing for my britches, though.
0: Well, you can listen to us on your favorite station, or you can go to Facebook.com and watch us live there, or you can go to ccautoshow.com and you could watch us live that way. And we have been here at Ray Ray's. If you're in this area, stop on by, and we will see about getting you a little gift card for your next car wash to go through. And we will also, if you win the Tech Tip Quiz, if you're in this area, we'll get you one of those along with the Tech Tip Quiz prize. Ready to go to the Tech Tip Quiz?
1: Let's do it.
0: All right, here we go. Bill was near the beach driving his 2024 Jaguar F-Type, and that's about a $125,000 vehicle. Ross pulled up and goosed it a little bit a few times and then poured acid on Bill's Jaguar, and then punched it and just blew off. Bill could not catch Ross. Why would Ross do this? If you know the answer to the question, give us a call. And that is 800-224-9090. And also, if you would like to join us on a conversation, you can give us a call, because we are talking about all types of news type conversations, and we would love for you to join in, give your opinion on some of these. So are we ready to go to the news?
1: Let's go.
0: All right, the next one. Stellantis and Jaguar Land Rover have signed a memorandum of understanding to explore opportunities for collaboration on product development in the United States. Now, I personally didn't like the ad campaign that Jaguar did. It wasn't something that drove me crazy or I was crazy. It just didn't have anything to do with their car. And I think it was very foolish. So Jaguar's made some pretty foolish decisions. You think it would be something good for Stellantis and Jaguar to kind of connect together a little bit?
1: I guess if they're wanting to, if JLR's wanting to reduce their quality.
2: I was just thinking like that same thing with all the other problems that Stellantis has. So, I mean, what's the worst that can happen?
1: Yeah.
0: I do. I think that they have run into a few issues as far as the way that goes. So I don't think it's a good idea for Stellantis to kind of connect together with Jaguar or Land Rover. Not really a great idea, in my opinion.
1: Well, I think it's good for Stellantis.
2: Yeah.
1: I don't think it's great for JLR.
2: No.
0: Well, I don't know. I think it's the other way around.
1: Really?
0: Yeah, I think it'll hurt Stellantis more than it will Jaguar.
1: Oh, yeah. Okay.
0: Okay. Okay. I wanted to mention this. I think this is something, and plus I want your opinion on what your thoughts are. Partly because of the higher gas prices, hybrids are more in demand than ever. And I was curious on how much a person would save by buying a hybrid. So I went to ChatGPT because I just wanted to get its idea.
1: That's where all the educational wisdom comes from.
2: Well,
0: I think it's amazing to be able to ask different questions. So I ran it past it. And so it turns out if you purchase a hybrid vehicle that gets around 50 miles per gallon over a comparable car with a gas engine that gets 30 miles per gallon, and you drive around 15,000 miles a year and pay about $4 a gallon for gas, you would save a whopping $600 a year. Now, the hybrid would cost you somewhere around $3,000 or $4,000 more because they do cost more because of the extra technology. Now, going that route, it would take you almost 4 years to break even by getting a hybrid. And the reason I say that, hybrids are good. There's a lot of hybrids I really love. They're kind of dripping with beautiful technology on a lot of them. But don't go in there thinking because you're going to get 5 to 10, 15 miles per gallon more that you're just going to save this huge amount of money.
2: Oh, they might right now.
0: Well, and you are right to that point, Jamie, because as gas prices rise, those savings are more. If you drive more, those savings are more. I should not say with ChatGPT, it's so easy just to feed your figures in there. Just say, hey, this is the amount I expect to drive. This is how much extra the hybrid would cost me. This is the cost of gas right now. What do you think? Should I get a hybrid? And it'll answer your question.
2: I don't know. AI is fantastic, but there's still some. I only trust it so much with the answers that it comes up with. So.
0: Well, you can't mistake the math. I mean, it shows
2: as long as it's math in the right way.
0: Yeah, it shows you exactly what the math is that you're using, and so. You can't really deny that part of it on there. So that's at least that's my thoughts on it. Okay. Next item. Now, this is one that we've been talking about a little bit. Well,
1: let's throw the topic out there and then we'll hit it back up when we come back.
0: Topic: new car sales have been declining and it's down around 1 million customers. Close to 1 million less people are buying new cars as they did before. And it's, the dealerships wasn't that worried about it. They wasn't really concerned about it. And also the higher ups in the manufacturers wasn't that worried about it. But now they're expecting it to decline even more. And they're starting to get a little bit worried. Do you feel like the prices are higher than they should be right now on buying a vehicle?
2: They've been higher than they need to be for years.
0: All right, we'll talk about that as soon as we return with more of the CNC Auto Show.
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0: We're back with more of the CNC Auto Show. I'm David. I'm here with Aaron and Jamie, and we're at Ray Ray's Car Wash in Augusta, Georgia, right here across from Costco. So if you want to go get you some gas, get you a slice of pizza and a hot dog, come over and see us at the car wash.
1: Great idea.
0: And I'm telling you.
2: It's the best lunch spot in town.
0: It is.
2: $1.50 hot dog combo.
0: Yep. So, Aaron, we were just going off when we were talking about the declining in car sales.
1: Yeah, they went down roughly about a million customers since 2020, somewhere around in there. They weren't too worried about that, but then they got the word that it may be declining again, and now they're starting to get a little bit worried. And I think they should. I'm going to tell you what I'm worried about, just my thoughts. The prices are higher than they pass what an average person gets. It used to be you could buy a good vehicle, fairly nice transportation. There was some as low as $15,000, $20,000. Now it is very difficult to find any new vehicle for under $25,000.
0: Average car is $50,000.
1: Yeah, and in most cases, if you get one with any options at all on it, you're going to spend $40,000,
0: $50,000.
1: Yep. So vehicles are very high. My concern is if they do ever bring these Chinese vehicles to America and our prices are up here and the price of a lot of those are down here, I feel like it very well could be the same thing that happened during the automotive invasion, back in the 70s.
2: Yeah.
1: I mean, they catch us off guard. Everybody act like they didn't see it coming. And then because of fuel prices, the Japanese cars getting better fuel prices, then boom, they just took over the whole market. And I'm worried if we don't look ahead at this and say, hey, we have to do something to get our prices a little bit more under control, then it's going to hit us the same way. So just my thoughts on it. What do you think, Doug?
0: I think, you know, you got the new act they're trying to pass right now, the Motor Vehicle Modernization Act, that's trying to get through there, that's trying to protect, you know, the American industry and the vehicles that are here, not have all this influence from China that could come in here and put more vehicles in here for cheaper. And, you know, we've got to make sure we're protecting our home base, right? Do I think car prices need to come down? Absolutely. I think it's almost out of control. They continue to bring up car prices, but then they continue to extend out the length of your term that you can finance these things for. I mean, you got people financing cars for 10 and 12 years. Like, that is insanity.
2: It is ridiculous.
0: But what it's doing is, I mean, the new cars aren't moving. The used car market is through the roof. Like, used car values right now, like, go out there and search them.
2: Yeah.
0: It is insane.
1: But in my opinion, some of this is the car manufacturer, but a lot of this also has to do with certain laws that are passed. For instance, you got a beautiful Chevrolet truck. I mean, beautiful truck. There was one over here, right, model. And the gentleman did ask me a question about this part of it. But you have a truck that's done great, beautiful engine, and then they pass laws that the fuel mileage has to be even less than it is now. And so they put active fuel management on it to where it's killing cylinders as you're going down the road. You say, well, it's going to help us to get better gas mileage. That's great. But it also tears up the engine. It makes the engines use oil. It makes it so. What have you saved when your engine is needing a major overhaul or major work done at 90,000 miles to when it could have went 250,000 miles? Now they make delete kits that people buy online that you can plug in and delete the active fuel management and make the engine last longer. And it works.
2: I think if we're going to... Now, I'm all for reduction in emissions. But I think that if the government is going to come up with the ask of the car manufacturers, hey, we would like for this, and this to happen, there needs to be some collaboration between the two. You know, the car manufacturer reasonably needs to have an excuse as to why or why not the government's ask is feasible, and they need to work together for something that's realistic. So, like, they came out with those guidelines, hey, you need to have this done by this time frame. So the car manufacturers were, you know, up a creek. They had to come up with some kind of solution, and for you know, a lot of them, it was that active fuel management.
1: Well, the start stop. Yeah, I mean, the car's cutting off at a thing. Now, it's not a bad system. It works, but think about what that added to the price of a vehicle increase the software to where the vehicle will cut off. Think about what it takes to beef up the starter in a way to where the starter won't go bad at an early
0: date. I don't know many people that I've heard that love that feature.
1: Nobody.
2: Oh, I hate it.
0: Everybody hates it. Everybody asks me, how do you permanently turn it off?
1: Now, what if we did this? And I realize in some cities the traffic lights are great, but why have a start-stop system when in many cities you pull up to a red light at 2 o'clock in the morning and the thing's going to stay red for 2 or 3 minutes when nobody is around? And the technology is, you see the camera up there, you know that there's got to be some software to make that little light turn green at 2 o'clock in the morning. Now, I run it. But if there's some, for some reason, I do.
2: Look, Aaron in the self-incrimination.
1: But if there's somebody in front of me or there happens to be a police officer sitting nearby, I have seen people sit there for 15 minutes and finally take a right turn and then do a U-turn so they don't have to run around.
2: Well, that's more your property taxes not being properly allocated than your vehicle's value.
1: But I mean, that should, if they're going to pass a law that if you pull up to a red light, that thing has, and nothing else is coming, that red light has exactly 5 seconds or less to change to the green. That should be a law instead of making everybody cut their cars off.
0: Yeah,
1: that just my thought. You got me fired up.
0: Yeah, I don't know. I mean, I think the car. This whole thing around, you know, car prices. I think there's just so much to it. You know,
2: there
0: you look
2: is.
0: At how much inventory they build constantly.
2: Yeah,
0: and then they have these dealer incentives. If you'll turn around and sell this many, then you get this cash back from the manufacturer. If you push these cars, like they overproduce, and then they have all this inventory. It's just waste.
1: Some of them sit on the lots for like 159 days, 200 days, and then if they can't sell them, then they'll sell them to another country. They'll bid them out at auctions to other countries.
0: So what happens if you have a bunch of waste? You've got a lot of cost. So how do you overcome that cost? You raise your prices, right? So let's just get better at inventory management.
1: Yes. Okay. We beat that one again. But it was good. But we'll take a break and we'll beat something else up. As soon as we return, with more of the CNC Auto Show. 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

0: All right, we're back with more of the CNC Auto Show. I'm David. I'm here with Aaron and Jamie, and we are at Ray Ray's Car Wash right here in Augusta, Georgia, right across from Costco. So get your gas, come over here and get your car cleaned up, and come see us for a free car wash.
1: Yes.
2: Yes.
0: I've been out here handing them out to people. I've been telling them to tune in to us on the radio, listen to us. We're on every Saturday morning from 8 to 10, and we love to answer your questions, and we love to educate you on the news and what's going on in automotive, because there's always so much going on.
1: Well, we also like to give information on different things that may help you in some way, and we have had a lot of questions concerning Carfax lately, not only during the radio show but also at work, and I've heard, David, you've mentioned Carfax several times as far as when people are asking about a vehicle or things to do with collision repair. You've mentioned Carfax. What does Carfax do and what does it not do?
0: Well, from a collision perspective, okay, so I may be biased, Aaron, and for mechanical, you can give your side of it. But on collision, I just, you know, Carfax, it records some wreck histories. It doesn't record all of them, because there are times that I'll have a customer that calls me for a diminished value claim, and I'll look up their cars. I'm trying to compile the report and look at everything and see if there's a wreck history there. And as soon as I'm running, it's not there. I'm like, well, they've got an accident report. They've filed it with their insurance company, but the accident isn't showing up. Now, does it come a couple of months later? Does it, you know, like, when does it hit?
2: Yeah.
0: Like, that's an unknown, right? Some are instant, and they show up. I think the severity piece of it is very inaccurate. I mean, I had a car that had to have a whole frame put under it, and it said minor damage.
2: That's not minor damage.
0: Yeah. There are times that I have to get the, and they've got it listed of what they believe or how the category should be, but nobody reads that. And so the insurance companies use that against the customer. Yeah, you just had minor damage.
2: Yeah, no.
0: So you don't, even though you put a whole frame under it, it's just minor damage. Like, I don't think there's anybody in their right mind that believes that that's minor damage. But, you know, those are things to me on the collision side. Now, when I'm doing a total loss or looking at that, like, I think it's fantastic for what the automotive shops are doing, is they're recording the intervals of when people and how they're, you know, maintaining their car. Like, I see that, and that helps me when I'm trying to come up with a valuation of, like, what is this car worth? And obviously somebody who takes care of it and well maintains it,
1: mm-hmm,
0: definitely helps drive that value up when we're working through that. So
1: I think that it is an important part, but it's also good to distinguish between what most mechanical shops see and what collision shops see, or what you would see if you was to purchase a full Carfax report. Now, on the mechanical side, what we see automatically when that vehicle is in our system, we have it set up to where we could push a button and see Carfax. We can see the report that's on the Carfax report. But it's more mechanical information. It's sort of, and it can really be good, because we've had customers come in before. Let's say they had a Honda and it had 175,000 miles on it, and they say, "Whoa, I need a timing belt on this vehicle really bad, because it hadn't been done, and I want to get a timing belt." Well, before we start the job, we look at Carfax and we find, hey, that car had a timing belt done at 150,000 miles. That's only 25,000 miles ago. It's not due. You can go another 50, 60,000 miles or more, several years before you're going to be due for a timing belt. So it can save people a lot of money, but on the mechanical side also, it's not complete. So I think that people should use Carfax more as just one tool in the process of taking care of your

0: found himself in handcuffs this week after deciding that Katie's Woods Park boat ramp was the perfect place to test one of the Tesla truck's Wade boats.
1: I saw that video.
0: Yeah, you did. Things didn't go according to plan. The Cybertruck became disabled, started taking on water, and the drivers and passengers had to abandon the vehicle before it could be recovered. Not very smart.
2: So he drove it down the boat?
0: He did, yeah, because he read about the Wade mode.
2: Okay.
0: Yeah. Now, it don't go on to say if there was any fluids involved in this this deal here.
2: I mean, what a brainiac.
1: Just a little minor water intrusion, according to Carfax.
2: Yeah.
0: I mean, an electric vehicle going in the water. What could go wrong?
2: I don't know. Maybe stay in especially it and see what happens.
1: Salt
2: I mean,
1: water, geez. Of all things.
0: Uh-huh.
2: So it was in the, they went in the ocean.
0: Uh-huh.
1: That's what I thought from watching the video.
2: No, well, that's even better. Yeah. Like, no corrosion at all. Like,
1: nah. Yeah. Geniuses everywhere.
2: Yeah, and you know what? Elon's going to restrict him from being able to sell it or trade it to anybody. So
1: yeah,
2: he's just stuck
1: it's
2: with
1: just
2: it.
1: A brick.
0: You know, we were talking about Carfax.
2: Let's talk about it.
0: Carfax data shows 7 million vehicles on U.S. roads have an unfixed backup camera recall. Up 1.5 million since the start of 2026. It's so easy, and I would recommend doing that. I think backup cameras are a good thing, and I just wonder how many things that we can add to these vehicles that that would make driving safer and safer, because that is continuing to add price. But backup cameras have been good. I use mine on a regular basis.
2: I would say there are more cars than that. That's just in recalls. You know, on the collision side, what frustrates me more than anything is the amount of cars that are being fixed today and calibrations aren't being done on the car.
0: Mm-hmm.
2: And they turn around and give it back to the customer just because it's, you know, it's a clear light. There's nothing on the dash. They turn around, they give it back to the customer. I mean, it's just frustrating to me because I see new cars every day that are supposed to have calibrations and they're not getting done. I educate people and say, hey, go get this done. And time after time, we have callers that call me back and say, yeah, it was out. They just didn't do it.
0: And there are cases to where a car might, an item might be changed, let's say a bumper removal or something like that, and the book calls for having a recalibration done. And many times the insurance company says, no, we don't want a recalibration done, so it's not done on the vehicle. I think at least the customer should have the option of paying to have it done, or the option of going to the insurance company and say, hey, it clearly states here that needs to be done, so we would like our recalibration.
2: Yeah, I mean, I think you got to have the shop that's going to, I mean, it's consumers. I think you've got to know, whether it's a mechanical shop or collision shop, you got to know who their customer is, right? Are you the customer, or is the insurance company the customer,
0: mm-hmm.
2: right?
1: Yeah.
2: And if they're fighting for you, they're going to figure that out. They're going to make sure it's right. So
0: yep.
2: That's my take on it. I think there's a lot of cars out there. So if you are in an accident, make sure the first thing you ask about is your calibrations.
0: Yes.
1: Yeah.
2: Point blank.
0: Now, on the part having to do recalls, we mentioned this before, but I'll go ahead and mention it again. You can just go to nhtsa.gov/recalls. And just type your VIN number in, or they even have it where you can put your tag number and state in and determine if your vehicle is due for some type of recall. And if it is, especially if it's something to do with safety, go ahead and have it done. I know sometimes it's an inconvenience, but, I mean, you're talking about a car that if you wait, there's a chance the recall may go away for whatever reason, and you may end up having to pay yourself. So that's what it's all about. Get the things that are no charge. Get it done. And we got to pull over just for a second or two. We're at Ray Ray's Car Wash here on Cabela Drive. That's just off of Riverwatch, Cross Street from Costco. 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We're having a fun time sitting here. Oh, and before this started, we walked through the car wash. Oh, it's just amazing. This is what's considered a modern car wash, because they have so many things that they do to protect your vehicle. We'll be right back with more of the CNC Auto Show.
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0: with more of the CNC Auto Show. I'm Jamie here with David and Aaron. And we're coming into the final mile, I guess, for this
1: weekend. Yes, we are.
0: Show.
1: We have a gentleman pulled up here in a Titan, and we just got him a free car wash deal. Beautiful Titan truck, and he will have that Joker coming out nice and shiny very shortly.
0: Heck yeah.
1: Yeah, it'll be looking good. All right, ready to go to the calls?
0: Yeah, let's go.
2: Let's do it.
1: All right, let's go over to the next caller, and this is Steve. Steve, welcome to the CNC Auto Show.
3: Thank you. Hey, I got a question about my 04 Corolla. Whenever I crank it up, it makes a loud muffler sound and rattling metal sound when I go to put it in gear. And like a tin can full of bolts. And I'm wondering, is that my muffler or my catalytic converter?
1: It actually could be either one. There's some things inside the catalytic converter that could break loose, like a honeycomb type ceramic honeycomb. And that could break loose, and that could cause it to rattle inside there. And then, of course, things heat up and swell up, and it might stop rattling like that. The way I normally tell which one it is, now, of course, I'm on a lift rack. It could be done on the ground if you make sure you block the wheels and all that other stuff. But while the engine's cold, you get under there and just take your fist and hit each one kind of hard, or you could use a rubber mallet. I like to use my hand, especially when an engine is hot. I mean, because you get to fry your hand just a little bit, and I love that.
3: Sure.
1: But just hit it, see if you hear the rattle noise.
3: Okay. Yeah, that's a good suggestion. Thank you. I appreciate that.
1: Well, it seems to work out well, and then that would be a judgment call on if you wanted to get a converter or not.
3: The converter is a lot more expensive than the muffler, ain't it?
1: Yeah, they are. They are a little bit more, but they have come down a lot from what they used to be. Yeah, it's precious metals inside there that cause them to be so high.
3: Sure. All right. Well, thank you very much.
1: Well, thank you. We sure do appreciate the phone call. And the number to call is 800-224-9090. If you have a question about your car, your truck, your SUV, you give us a call. Hey, let's find out what's going on in the collision safety consultants area. Any new event happen this week?
2: The biggest thing that I've been running into this week, I had people that were hesitant to file claims against their insurance. I had one gentleman that called me up. He had a total loss on his vehicle. Kind of went back and forth with the other insurance carrier. They weren't willing to come up on the price, and they actually were shorting this guy about $7,000.
0: Mm.
2: And I said, man, well, you got full coverage on your car? He said, yeah. So we'll just turn it in through your insurance and let them subrogate back against them.
0: Yeah.
2: And he, no, I'm not going to do that. And I'm like, so you're just going to give up $7,000? Yeah, I don't want to file a claim of mine. So, I mean, the mentality, which I'm struggling with, is you pay for insurance, but you're scared to use it because if you use it, they're going to guilt you that you used it and
0: raise your prices. Yeah.
2: But they raise their prices anyways.
0: Yeah.
2: Like people, when you don't use it, they raise your prices. So why pay for something if you're never going to use it? It's mandated that you have to have it. You're paying all that money in. If you go 10 years and you don't use it, they've used your money to invest in other money and make billions of dollars like they're recording profits every year.
1: Mm-hmm.
2: But when you need them, you're feared into not using them. It's definitely been something I've been kind of struggling with talking to people this week.
1: So the insurance company don't give you a call and say, listen, you've been paying this insurance 10 years, and we feel terrible that you paid that much. You hadn't used any of it, and we're going to send you this back.
2: No.
1: That don't happen?
2: There's no dividend checks coming back. That didn't happen.
1: All right. Hey, I wanted to mention one. A job that we had in the shop, and I mentioned a little bit about this earlier, but I thought it was kind of interesting. It was a 03 Mercury Marauder. Marauder. Yeah, that's what it is. Kind of like a marquee, I think is what it is. It came into the shop, and both of the front windows didn't work. One was stuck in the down position, so the customer had to do something with that one. The other one wouldn't move. It wouldn't go down at all. So we checked it, and the little cables and all was messed up on the window regulator, and it needed a motor. We always like to do the motor and regulator at the same time. Well, we checked around, and the technician was thrilled because we did find a Dorman window regulator. And the reason the technician was so happy, well, one, they had it in stock, whereas if we would have got that part from the dealer, we would have had to order it, take 2 or 3 days. The second thing is when you buy the Dorman, it comes already assembled. You get the regulator, you get the motor, and then there's little brackets that come with the package. And this one has to be drilled out and riveted back on. It even comes with the rivets to put it back on. Huh. So the technician loved that. If we'd have got it from the dealer, it would have took a few days to get it. So the technician wouldn't have been able to finish the job. It would have come in pieces, the motor, then the regulator, and then we'd have had to go find some rivets somewhere and do this. So the technician was thrilled with it. So that's the reason always when we have good luck with a particular item or a company, always like to share that, and with that, we did have good success, so definitely love the Dorman parts.
2: Yeah, I mean, Dorman blows me away every time I go on that website and just try and find stuff for collision. Like, it's just mind-blowing to me, and it's, I think, you know, for my side of it, for the collision side of it, they don't recognize Dorman as much, but that it's such an underutilized resource for shops.
0: They have a heavy duty line too. It's called Dayton Parts, but it is a Dorman company.
2: Yeah.
1: Mm-hmm. Well, what I like about it is there's some vehicles that we would not be able to repair if it wasn't for a company at least like Dorman, because the dealerships don't make certain parts for vehicles anymore.
0: If it's more than 10 years old, then no.
1: Yeah, then it's very unlikely you'll get it. So that's been a good thing. We've really liked it. It's worked out good. All right, now, next item we'll talk about. We mentioned that last month the Environmental Protection Agency decided to allow higher ethanol content in vehicles, and they did. And after they did that in some of the European countries, they're going to the E20. The U.S. made it possible to sell E15, and now in some Euro countries they're saying E20. Of course, the bad part is this is going to play a heavy toll on a lot of the older model vehicles that are not built for that much ethanol. And pretty much ethanol is corn liquor.
0: Yeah, grain alcohol. Yeah.
1: And that's my other fear. Now, is there a chance that somebody who might have a drinking problem, if they keep adding more and more ethanol to this thing,
0: your car can build up a tolerance, though.
1: So. Yeah. They go up there and they purchase a gallon of corn liquor from the gas pump.
2: Have bootleggers out there.
1: Now, right now, it wouldn't work because it's mostly
0: too much petroleum in it.
1: Yeah, but if you move it all the way, if you get on up there to just 100% ethanol.
2: You never, they're going to be taking shots at the gas pump.
1: So,
2: only Aaron.
1: That's just something to think about.
2: There's our guy. He rolled through with our car wash.
1: Oh, that looks so good. Look at it.
2: There you go.
0: All right.
1: Hey, your vehicle could look like that white Titan that just passed by. It could turn out beautiful, nice and clean. And that's one thing that'll make you feel better all day, all weekend.
2: Oh, yeah.
1: Is a nice wash on a car. And you can pull in to Ray Ray's. Now, they got at least two locations. And this one's near Costco, though. You pull on, you get on a conveyor belt, the car just kind of rolls through, and you get everything done, taken care of.
2: So I got to say, there was a car wash over in North Augusta, and hell, on his sign, it used to say, clean cars ride good.
0: Yeah.
2: You know, my wife loved it. And so to finish
1: like
2: off.
1: That. Well, that wraps up this week's CNC Auto Show. And thank you to our co-hosts, Jamie Bridges and David Clark. I want to say thank you to our show producers. That'll be Mason Rogers, Anana Lopez, and Trip Clark. And we will see you again next week with a shiny new CNC Auto Show.
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9: 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We're guessing, hoping, and my buddy said this should work, are officially taken off the table. 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That is exactly why we created the Retirement GPS Report. It's designed for people who want to be intentional, not wing it, through the most critical phase of life. Because the retirement journey should be rewarding and exciting, not frustrating and stressful. Each week, we break down holistic retirement planning using one simple acronym, RETIRE. R is for retirement, E for estate planning, T for tax planning, I for income planning, and R for risk management. And when all of those things come together, the last E, enjoyment, is more fully realized. So if you are tired of vague advice, confusing charts, and financial plans that only work on paper, you are in the right place. This is the Retirement GPS Show. You know, sometimes in retirement, and as you come to it or are already well into it, you need that guide, you need that map, that GPS. That's why this is the Retirement GPS Show, where we give you real-world examples, and we're going to really get into it today with conversions and a question, whether to convert, do Roth conversions or other types of conversions. We're going to talk about 8 keys to evaluate when deciding to or not to convert. Well, welcome. This is the Retirement GPS Show. And one thing the Retirement GPS Report will do is something called the tax scorecard. The tax scorecard, a lot like if you play golf, the lower the score, the better. So you got your golf scorecard, and how much under do you hit? Or if you're like me, it's how much, how over are you? Within the tax scorecard, which is part of the GPS report, we evaluate what your tax landscape throughout retirement, not just this year, is like. We would like you to get your tax scorecard done. It is a wonderful report that quantifies what your total retirement tax bill might look like. And it is something that is unique because never has anyone shown you the other side of that pre-tax equation. All we hear all day long about is how pre-tax is a wonderful place to save money for the future, because you delay or defer, in our mind, you procrastinate taxes until an unknown future.
10: where you hope, against math and the logic of the situation, that somehow you will simply have lower taxes. But that's as far as it goes. No one shows you the other side of that equation. No one quantifies it. No one shows you what the dollar amount of your total retirement tax bill might actually be. That is where the tax scorecard comes into play. If you're one of the first eight today to call us and set up a free visit at the firm, sit down with Stephen and the whole team at Senior Income and Retirement Solutions, you will get done complimentary the full retirement GPS report, including the tax scorecard, so that you can start to see what the future might be, to put it into focus beyond just vague and ambiguous, oh yeah, it'll work out. Be one of the first eight today, and that is our gift, the retirement GPS report, including the tax scorecard. The phone number is 706-480-2893, 706-480-2893, or go to retirementgpsradio.com. Okay, there are only three in our finances. There are only three categories into which all vehicles or accounts, whatever you want to call it, fall. Those three categories are taxable, tax deferred, or tax procrastination, and tax free. That is it. No matter how complex the financial world sees, everything you hear about, talked about at the water cooler, on the news, or whatever, will only fall into one of three categories: taxable, tax deferred, or tax procrastination, and tax free. Unfortunately, only about 9% of America's retirement wealth is currently in that tax-free column. The vast majority is in the tax procrastination column, headed toward uncertain futures. Now, in the tax-free column, there are only two retirement vehicles or tools that fall there. They are Roth IRAs and Roth 401ks. So I'm just going to say Roth accounts of some kind, and a LIRP, L-I-R-P, or Life Insurance Retirement Plan. Those are the only two. You can, depending on what is right for you, convert to either or both. Many retirees do choose both, some one or the other, because of the unique advantages that both offer. And today, we're not getting into the weeds of the differences of those two types of accounts. We're going to stay high level and talk about conversions. And this discussion on eight keys to consider when evaluating conversions applies to either type of conversion. Okay, here we go. Eight keys to consider. Number one, think in terms of lifetime taxes, not this year's tax bill. Most people evaluate conversions, Roth conversions or other, through a narrow lens. How much tax will it cost me this year? This is a micro view. A better question is, what tax rate will this dollar likely face over the rest of my life? Or even better, what tax rate will this dollar face over the rest of my life? And what additional taxes in other parts of my plan could it trigger if not converted? This is something we often refer to as collateral damage and is something that needs to be assessed. That is a macro view and is a more valuable perspective. So the first key is really about doing an evaluation based on your long-term gain compared to any short-term pain. We do this, that is part of your tax scorecard. If you expect your future effective tax rate to be equal or higher than today's, converting at least some portion often does make long-term sense, because paying a known fixed rate today can be preferable to facing unknown and potentially higher tax rates in the future. We also need to consider the collateral damage qualified accounts, like IRAs and 401ks, create in other parts of your plan that Roth accounts do not cause. But we will get there. So firstly here, number one, the first key is about having a macro view versus a micro view when it comes to conversions. Short-term pain can be the price of long-term certainty. Number two, short-term friction versus long-term freedom. Yes, conversions might temporarily increase your taxable income. This can create some tax drift. It might trigger short-term IRMA surcharges if you're on Medicare or about to be. It could increase the taxation of your Social Security short-term. But guys, these are what I would call time-boxed issues. In exchange, converting to the tax-free column can give you tax-free income and withdrawals for your lifetime, tax-free gains from that time forward, no required minimum distributions. You may be able to excuse IRMA permanently from your Medicare premiums after, and you could also excuse Social Security taxation permanently from your equation. And it certainly can provide greater control of your tax bracket throughout retirement. The question isn't whether friction exists, because it does. The question is whether short-term friction creates long-term freedom. Again, be careful to evaluate based on a macro view, not a micro this year kind of view. Number three, the fiscal reality of our nation matters. Guys, the U.S. faces massive and growing federal debt, increasing interest on that debt. The debt service is harder and harder. We have an aging population, meaning fewer people are paying taxes. We have a shrinking worker-to-retiree ratio, making programs like Social Security and Medicare even more stressed. And we have expensive entitlement obligations that they have no idea how to meet, things like Social Security, Medicare, and Medicaid. If you truly believe taxes will be meaningfully lower in the future, then delaying or avoiding conversions might be logical. But that assumption runs directly against the demographic and fiscal math. It's essentially staring into the sun and saying it's dark outside. You don't need taxes to skyrocket for Roth conversions to work. No one is saying that. They only need to not be lower overall in the future for Roth conversions to make sense. And as we are going over the eight keys to consider when evaluating conversions, we'd encourage you to be one of the first eight today to give us a call and set up a free visit, and we will do your tax scorecard complimentary, along with the retirement GPS report, where all of these things are considered. The first three keys that we have just gone through and the next five that we are yet to go through. We'll also give you some examples here, so stay tuned for that, of what a tax scorecard might look like. 706-480-2893. If you are converting, if you're in the middle of a conversion strategy, or are being told to consider converting, we encourage you to get your tax scorecard done. It often illuminates areas that might not have been considered. And while it can be a powerful tool, you do not want to convert too much, nor too little. And I would tell you bluntly, this is the wrong thing to be wrong about. 706-480-2893. 480-2893, or you can set up your own visit at retirementgpsradio.com. Okay, number four key to evaluate when considering conversions is control beats hope. Traditional IRAs and pre-tax 401ks and all their cousins give the government a permanent claim on part of your retirement. It's a lot like a selfish, me-first type of business partner. Converted accounts give you control because you have legally, with their blessing, divorced the IRS from your retirement. It gives you control over when income is taken, how much is taken, whether it impacts Medicare premiums, whether it affects Social Security taxation, and whether heirs inherit taxable or tax-free dollars. Like we often apply the saying that hope is not a strategy, hope is not a tax strategy. Control is. And one of the keys to financial independence, invariably, is controlling what you can control. Because so many things are not in our control. It is therefore vital that we do control those elements that we can. So number four key is control beats hope. That is something your tax scorecard as part of the retirement GPS report will bear out for you. What elements can you more easily control? And that can make all the difference. 706-480-2893. Number five key. Watch out for conflicts of interest. This may be something you haven't really thought about before. Some advisors are compensated from fees based on their assets under management, or AUM. This is an industry term. And this is typical of a fee-based compensation structure for an advisor, where they charge a percentage based on the account value. And there is nothing wrong with this type of compensation schedule. In fact, it's often sought after, but it can create a conflict of interest when it comes to conversions. When Roth or other types of conversions occur, taxes must be paid. Those taxes often come from invested assets that are, quote, under management, that therefore can reduce the advisor's billable base or the asset levels they're charging a percentage against. So, for example, if you have a $1 million IRA, traditional pre-tax IRA, after a conversion strategy, maybe that IRA is $800,000, now a Roth IRA. The advisor would now only be getting compensated from fees charged on $800,000 instead of an account balance of $1 million. They do not like that. It's a pay cut for them because you did a Roth conversion. So what you're hearing is they get to charge fees on your balance and the IRS's balance. That they do like. And hence the potential conflict where advice might be given to not convert. Now, this does not mean that every advisor who discourages a conversion in your case is acting improperly. Far from it. But it does mean there's a conflict that you should ask about. It does mean that investors should understand the potential conflict and ask, is your recommendation for me not to convert based on my best lifetime outcome or best for preserving your assets under management? Good planning, ladies and gentlemen, should be client-centric, not revenue-centric. This is something that at Senior Income and Retirement Solutions that we have always pointed out and always been committed to is a client-centric approach in everything we discuss. Hence, the number five key in considering conversions, obviously, is to watch out for conflicts of interest. Number six, conversions can create tax capacity for the rest of your life. By shifting dollars into a tax-free status in the tax-free column, you can reduce or eliminate RMD problems, lower your lifetime Medicare premiums because you're avoiding IRMA, reduce Social Security taxation because converted accounts don't create unnecessary taxation on your Social Security benefits, like IRAs and 401ks often do, create room to realize long-term capital gains strategically in things like taxable brokerage accounts without taxes, right? Because if you get your taxable income under $96,700, then long-term capital gains in things like brokerage accounts are tax-free. And if you don't have any IRAs creating taxable income or 401ks creating taxable income, and your base, your foundation, is Roths and or LERP type of vehicles, well, then those don't create any kind of taxable income either. You see, so it can create tax capacity where you now can create long-term capital gains tax-free and all that. It frees up the standard deduction as well to be used on normally taxable income, such as IRAs and 401ks. And as you'll see in the seventh key, it's not always about all or nothing when it comes to converting. So doing conversions strategically and wisely creates a lot of tax capacity for the other areas, components, or accounts that make up the rest of your picture. This isn't just about saving tax once, the idea or conversation around converting. It's about reshaping the entire tax profile of your retirement. Again, I'm going to encourage you to view things from a macro lens, not a micro one. And something else that I'm going to put in here just kind of struck me as we're going through this. Also keep in mind, you are thinking about your surviving spouse when the conversion conversation comes into play, because if you pass away, leaving behind a spouse, they are now widowed and filing single. That makes their taxes much higher, even if they do have less income as a surviving spouse, and all of a sudden, they fall into the widow's tax trap, as it's called, and become a victim of it. Converted accounts do not cause that widow's tax penalty or trap. All right, so that's number six. Roth conversions or conversions to a LRP can create tax capacity for the rest of your life and your surviving spouse's life. Can you start to see how the conversion discussion and decision plays well into the estate planning element as well? 706-480-2893 or retirementgpsradio.com. And we are now going to scoot to number seven. Number seven, the seventh key, is partial strategic conversions often beat all or nothing thinking. Conversions, whether to a Roth or a LRP, don't have to be extreme. They can be gradual, bracket managed, coordinated with timed events or major life milestones, and adjusted annually. The goal is rarely convert everything. In fact, when we see that, we often kind of think, this probably isn't a very deep analysis when it, you know, the answer is, oh, just convert everything. That's rarely wise. The goal is convert enough to meaningfully improve your long-term tax position. And of course, to put you in control, not the IRS. Think of it as tax diversification and tax risk management, not a binary all or nothing proposition. In fact, I just alluded to this a minute ago. You want to leave enough in the pre-tax accounts such that the withdrawals from them stay under the standard deduction. But you do want, generally speaking, to leave some there. Because if we can then keep withdrawals from the pre-tax IRA or pre-tax 401k under that standard deduction and the senior bonus deduction if you're over 65, those withdrawals do indeed come out tax-free. Now, there's still the collateral damage consideration. There's still the IRMA and Social Security taxation consideration that those withdrawals will indeed contribute to. But what I'm giving you here is a word of caution against converting, ironically, too much to where we lose the use of the standard deduction that would have wiped away at least income taxes from certain withdrawals from pre-tax accounts. So a balance on the conversion is very important. How much, what to convert, how, what not to convert, and when are all important considerations and are all part of the retirement GPS report, including the tax scorecard. And those two things together go a long way and is a great first step in identifying for you what might be the right path of travel. The first date today, you get that complimentary, the retirement GPS report and tax scorecard, when you set up your free visit with us at the firm, which you can easily do at retirementgpsradio.com, retirementgpsradio.com, or 706-480-2893. Okay, that takes care of number seven here. Partial strategic conversions often beat all or nothing thinking or propositions. Number eight, I want you to really hear me on this one. Roth conversions are not going backwards. They are paying off a known liability. Key number eight. Roth conversions are not going backwards. One of the most common emotional reactions to Roth conversions is, I feel like I'm losing ground. I'm paying taxes and my account balance, therefore, is getting smaller. as I convert. Yes, that reaction is understandable, but it is misleading and not a proper perspective. Here's the reality in a simplified example. If you're in a 22% federal tax bracket, and say you have a $1 million pre-tax IRA, for easy math for me here, you do not truly own the full $1 million account balance. The government owns roughly 22%, in this case, of that account. So your true net economic value is closer to $1 million gross account minus $220,000 of taxes, $780,000. That is your net economic value or equity. Because think of it like owning a $1 million home, a fair market value of $1 million, with a mortgage of $220,000. What's your equity? It's $780,000. What's the value of the home to you? $780,000, not $1 million. This is very similar to how your IRA or 401k or any pre-tax vehicle with a lien from the IRS against it, in other words, your tax liability that is inside the account, works. Now suppose and contrast that to a well-managed, bracket-controlled Roth conversion strategy where you decide to pay off the IRS over a little bit of time, a few years perhaps or more, and after converting and paying the tax, you might now see your balance of, in that Roth or converted account, $780,000, and it feels smaller than the million it used to be. But nothing was lost. You paid the IRS what you owed them and replaced a hidden liability with a transparent one and then eliminated it. Your net equity in your IRA is the same as it is in the Roth IRA post-conversion, assuming we have done it properly with the right management of the conversion strategy. So the before picture, $1 million pre-tax, IRS has that claim of, in this example, $220,000. After the conversion, $780,000 tax-free, no IRS claim any longer. It is the same net value. So you might think, well, that sounds like I'm in the same place. What about growth on the $1 million pre-tax balance? Don't you have the advantage of having the IRS's money growing for you? We hear that all the time too. No, because they get their portion of the growth as well. If you were to silo it off and just look at a pre-tax IRA and then a after conversion tax-free Roth IRA, the math is equal. It is exactly the same. So again, you might be saying, well, why in the world would I do it then? Well, first and foremost, because you're insulated from tax increases that are all but inevitable going forward. But number two, this is where the beginning of the advantages really comes into play, is right after the conversion. Now you have a tax-free bill of health from here forward. All your gains are now tax-free. You have complete control of them. You are insulated from future tax increases and no collateral damage. You do not have RMD problems, giving you complete control of when you use your money or not use your money. Roth and LERP accounts do not trigger Social Security taxation. They do not trigger IRMA surcharges on your Medicare premiums. They do not create long-term capital gains taxes in brokerage accounts that otherwise would not be there, like IRAs and 401ks often do. So as I'm sharing with you, if you silo it off, it looks like a net zero gain or net zero loss between a traditional IRA or a converted account. But that's just where the advantages begin to happen. And all the other collateral damage, when taken into account, that fades away because of the conversions throughout your retirement, is the answer. Roth conversions are not about shrinking wealth. That's a fallacy. I understand the perception, but it's a fallacy, especially with the proper strategy. Roth conversions are about changing the ownership of your wealth and moving forward with intention. Get your GPS report done. Be one of the first 8 today and let us consider what conversion strategy might make sense for you. 706-480-2893. 706-480-2893 or retirementgpsradio.com. 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
4: This is the Retirement GPS Show. We're heading into Act Two here. Thanks for hanging out with us. We just went through the 8 keys to consider when doing conversions or thinking about doing conversions from IRAs, 401ks, or other qualified accounts to a tax-free account. Predictably, a Roth has a lot of consideration. A life insurance retirement plan or a LRP is also something that is used to convert to. We're not getting into the weeds of which one makes sense. Sometimes they both do. Sometimes one or the other does. It doesn't matter. What we're talking about are the 8 keys to absolutely consider when thinking about doing conversions of any kind. The reason we're giving so much consideration to this today is you might imagine this is on everyone's mind, to convert or not to convert. In fact, it is one of the most common questions that Stephen relates to me that he gets as you visit with him and seek counsel for your retirement. He will often relate one topic that almost invariably comes up is whether or not to convert, how much to convert. Does it make sense at my age, my asset levels, my goals? And those are the right questions because it does depend. Now, one thing I do want to dispel that we also hear a lot of is it no longer makes sense to convert because the Trump cuts were extended and made permanent. This is not true, and this is not good planning. They were made permanent for the time being. The tax code is written in pencil. The Reagan Tax Act of 1986 that brought the highest tax bracket in the land from 70% down to 35% was also permanent, but it lasted only 3 years. I'm telling you, this belief or putting a lot of stock in this idea that, oh, the Trump cuts are now permanent, so it no longer makes sense to convert, is firstly only looking at tax brackets and tax rates, not the collateral tax damage. We went through that a lot earlier. But it is a failure to recognize history of the tax code and the changes that often come about to perceived permanent changes. So the 8 principles or keys to consider when doing conversions, we'd like to do your tax scorecard to show you in your situation what makes sense, how much to convert, when to convert, if to convert. All of that and more is part of the Retirement GPS Report. It is your retirement GPS, whether you're still working toward retirement, or already well down the path, be one of the first 8 today to set up a visit with us at the firm. The phone number is 706-480-2893, 706-480-2893, or you can set up your own visit right at retirementgpsreport.com. Okay, briefly in review, the 8 keys to consider when evaluating conversions. Number one, think in terms of lifetime taxes, not this year's tax bill, which is a way of saying to maintain a macro perspective, not a micro perspective. Number two, short-term friction versus long-term freedom. So many times when we convert, little issues, temporary issues may pop up. But you have to compare those, that temporary friction, as we call it, to the long-term freedom of having tax-free streams of income in retirement. Number three, consider the fiscal reality of the nation, because it really matters. Where are taxes likely headed in the future? And not just tax brackets, but the possibility of new taxes in the future. The Obama Medicare tax on capital gains, Social Security taxation, IRMA surcharges, and more are all examples of not changing the tax brackets, but adding new taxes. Number four, control beats hope. Control what you can control, in other words. Number five, watch out for conflicts of interest and whether or not an advisor is advising you to convert or not convert. Number six, conversions can create more tax capacity or room for the rest of your life. So again, this does harken back to having a micro view, not a macro view, but don't just look at the immediate consequences, good or bad, of the conversion. You must look beyond that through the rest of your retirement. Number seven, partial strategic conversions often beat an all or nothing kind of thinking. And eighth, finally, Roth conversions or LERP conversions are not going backwards. They're paying off a known liability. The example we gave in that one was taking a hidden liability, the tax lien, against your qualified account like an IRA or 401k, making it transparent, and then eliminating it. Those are the 8 keys that you have to consider when discussing and pondering on a conversion strategy. It is the wrong thing to be wrong about. You do not go at this willy-nilly. You do not get it right by guessing. It takes math. And this is something you do hear repeated here on the Retirement GPS show, that your opinion doesn't matter. Now, stay with me. I'm not trying to insult you. Your opinion doesn't matter. And our opinion doesn't matter either. Math matters, which is why we let the math dictate. That is how the Retirement GPS report operates. It is how the tax scorecard operates. It's how the options that we give you when you're seeking counsel on your

with as we transition now into some case studies and examples is that for many people, especially the 55 and older crowd, the bigger risk is not paying too much tax this year because of conversions or the like. The bigger risk is carrying a massive tax liability with all its potential collateral damage into the most vulnerable and inflexible phase of life. What I'm telling you comes from vast experience where we have retired hundreds and hundreds of times. And with that comes a lot of experience in what does tend to work and what tends not to work throughout retirement. All right, so here we go. Let's get into a tax scorecard example. It's part of the fuller comprehensive report that we do. And what I'm going to give you is a couple examples. I want to do at least two. So let's say you have $1 million or so between all the pre-tax accounts, 401ks, IRAs, things like that, 62 years old, and you want to plan through age 95 because there might be some longevity in the family. We'll just assume a 6% return on the accounts, nothing objectionable, 20% tax rate, effective tax rate. And let's say this as far as planned usage on distributions, we're going to start taking out 5% of the account at age 70. And again, you're 62 right now in this example. And we'll go again, take 5% a year out through age 95. Of course, if that doesn't satisfy the RMDs, then RMDs must take over. That's part of that forced usage partnership you have with the IRS on pre-tax accounts. At age 70, let's also assume that the Social Security is $55,000. Married, filing jointly, etc., will have a 1.5% COLA adjustment. And we're also going to look at IRMA to see whether or not IRMA is triggered. And IRMA being the surcharge on Medicare premiums. And let's also do this. Let's analyze what if we left that IRA, that $1 million IRA as it is growing at that 6% rate, the effective rate, taking out distributions from age 70 through 95 of 5% of the account value. What if we left it as it is? What would our total retirement tax bill be? And then we'll also compare it to a 6-year conversion strategy. All right, so let's see. If we left it as it is, what would the taxes be on the distributions that we take out, that we plan to take and live on from the IRA? Answer, about $570,000. All right, well, we're only throughout your retirement. That's a tax bill of $570,000 from using the account. Interesting. All right, now when the heirs inherit the IRA, do they pay taxes? Yes, they do. That's about $196,000 of additional tax. What about Social Security taxation? This is part of that collateral damage discussion that pre-tax accounts like IRAs and 401ks and other things, but these are the main culprits, often cause unnecessary or voluntary taxes on your Social Security. What does that look like? In this case, it would cause an additional $294,656 tax dollars on your Social Security benefit. In other words, that's $294,000 less Social Security income because of the IRA. Now, in this case, the IRMA surcharges, that Medicare premium tax, is not triggered. Altogether, we'd have about $1,061,000 of total taxes due on this IRA from now, age 62, through age 95. That is a pretty large tax bill, but we didn't do something that we really need to do. We must assume somewhere along the line a modest increase in taxes. How would a plan account if we had a modest increase in taxes? Is that foreseeable? Well, with everything we went through in the first half of the show, with the fiscal pressure our nation is under, it is not only foreseeable, it is highly likely. And you've heard us say we believe it is unethical to not model in and stress test at least a modest increase in taxes to see how your plan reacts to it. That is why it is often part of the GPS report. When we do them,

0: for you, which is, again, complimentary today. When you're one of the first eight to call in and set up a visit, the phone number is 706-480-2893. Okay, so what should we do? We assumed a 20% effective rate. Let's go to a 24% effective rate in the eighth year. We'll give it 7 or 8 years. And then could we absolutely see a different tax situation at that point? You bet we could. So now with that reasonable tax increase baked in, our total tax bill is at $1.06 million. It's $1.27 million for this IRA if we left it as it is. Well, let's compare that. If we did a six-year conversion strategy, and during that time, we also accounted for any tax drift by assuming 4% more in taxes, so that'll handle any tax drift, we would find these numbers instead. Now, when we start living on the money from the Roth or the converted account, do we have any taxes on the distributions? No, because Roth IRAs or life insurance retirement plans, when set up properly, do not have taxes on the distributions. So that goes from $570,000 down to zero. When heirs inherit a Roth IRA, do they have to pay income taxes on it like they do an IRA or 401k? No. So inheritance taxes go to zero. Now here was the Social Security. Oof. Remember how it was $294,000 because of the IRA if left as it is, that collateral damage or voluntary taxes? Well, in this case, we get it to drop all the way to $7,200, down from $294,000 down to $7,200 instead. That is a massive $287,000 or so reduction in Social Security taxes. Said differently, that's $287,000 of additional Social Security benefit that you were not otherwise going to get, because the IRS was going to get it. But now you are, because of wise, intentional planning. So taxes on distributions as you use the money, zero. Taxes on gains or growth, zero. Taxes on inheritance, zero. Social Security taxes went from $294 down to $7,200. IRMA surcharges, still zero. Where do we have some tax in the conversion scenario? Well, on the conversions themselves. That's $285,000 of taxes over 6 years as we convert the balance. Total tax bill is $292,000, even assuming that modest increase, versus $1.27 million if left as it is. Guys, ladies and gentlemen, that is a reduction of $981,000 in total retirement taxes, which is like having an additional $28,857 per year, which is a 77% reduction in total retirement taxes. This deserves your attention. This is an example of the tax scorecard. I wish you could see it. All the graph and the chart of it, it's very straightforward and very compelling. We want you to get your own tax scorecard done. Let's see what yours says for you, with you and your spouse, you and your accounts, your age, your time horizon. 706-480-2893, or you can set up your own visit 24/7 at retirementgpsradio.com. And for your convenience, the calendar is right there. And you can also read a little bit more about Stephen and the entire team at Senior Income and Retirement Solutions, as well as the Retirement GPS report. It is important in all that you consider to take all these keys, the eight keys that we talked about, your entire situation into focus when we talk about the conversion discussion. 706-480-2893 or retirementgpsradio.com. Here we're showing, you know, what is actually a typical example where we save over $900,000 in this case. And I, you know, we talk about that as tax savings over your retirement. It is. What's another term for it, that tax savings of, it was $981,000 in this case. Another word for that, or phrase, is voluntary tax. You're allowed to pay it. If you keep things the way they are, the Treasury will allow you to pay it. They won't stop you. You're allowed to. But you do not have to. It is voluntary, said Judge Learned Hand, Second Court of Appeals, and one of the most quoted non-Supreme Court justice. He's perhaps the most quoted justice in history who was not a Supreme Court justice. And he was quoted by Supreme Court justices, perhaps more than anyone else during his time. Judge Learned Hand said, in America, there are two tax systems, one for the informed and one for the uninformed. And listen to this. He closed by saying, both are legal. In other words, if you want to pay voluntary taxes because you do not arrange your affairs in what is in your best interest, they will let you. You can pay them. If you do not want to pay the voluntary taxes, you do not have to. You simply must engage in the proper planning. 706-480-2893. All right, let's head into a second example of the tax scorecard. So let's change it just a little bit here. Now we have a $1.7 million balance. And guys, if you're at $500,000, $250,000, $5 million, that's fine. Just follow along with the concept here and get the principle. And you can apply up or down to see how it might apply to you, which is, again, another reason we encourage you to get your own tax scorecard analysis done. All right, $1.7 million, 64 years old. We're going to plan through age 89 in this case. Let me change that real quick. We're going to assume a 7.5% rate of return and a 20% effective tax rate. For the sake of simplicity, I'm not going to assume taxes increase at year 5 or year 7 or year 10, somewhere down the line. You know that we usually do, but I'm going to move quickly. What we're going to do here is say, in this case, that the RMDs are all they're planning on taking out and that they don't really need the RMDs, so their plan is to reinvest the RMDs. Now, if you're retired without wages, where can you reinvest money? Can't do it inside of a Roth because you don't have wages. So usually it goes to laddered CDs, a money market account, a brokerage account, something like that. So we're going to do that. $58,000 of Social Security at age 70. Again, they're 64 now. With a little bit of COLA, again, about 1.5 on the cost of living adjustment. We will analyze if Irma's tripped. We'll assume a 6% Irma inflation rate. Last year, it was 9.7 on that surcharge tax. It increased by 9.7% year over year last year. Oof. We're just going to assume 6, which is about the 10-year average. We'll also then compare to what if we left everything as it is to a 7-year conversion period this time. Okay, here we go. Let's run it. If we left things the way they are, $1.7 million current balance at age 64, they're just going to take the RMDs. Okay? How much would taxes be on just the RMDs? Almost $769,000. Not kidding, through age 89. Since they don't need the RMDs, they plan on reinvesting them. That creates more taxes because you can only reinvest them for most of the case. Most of the situations in a tax hostile or taxable environment. Again, CDs or brokerage accounts, something like that. That will create, over their retirement lifetime, another $463,000, give or take. When the heirs inherit this thing, they will pay another $929,000 of inheritance taxes. Now, I know they can stretch that out or pay it in as little as 1 or 2 years or pay it over 10 years, I know, but it will be somewhere in that ballpark. Now, by now, you should be saying or really thinking to yourself, my goodness, how many bites at the apple does the IRS get? Well, at least two more. Here we go. Social Security taxes. Again, these are voluntary most of the time. In the current scenario, if we let it go as it is, that's another nearly $198,000 of Social Security taxation. What about Irma surcharges? Again, these are taxes, a surcharge tax on your Medicare premiums, $209,000. So you will pay in this situation, if this were you, it would be an additional $209,000 of Medicare premiums. And do you get better doctors or better treatment or better care or better hospital? No, of course not. It's the same Medicare coverage. You just got to pay more for it because you used a pre-tax account like an IRA or 401k. That is the trigger for the Social Security tax, the Irma surcharges. They are triggered by qualified accounts. See, when you say qualified, qualified by whom? Well, the IRS, and therefore there's a lot of strings attached. But I know you're saying, but I read I'll be in a lower tax bracket or have lower taxes when I retire. I know that's what you're thinking. It is simply a fallacy, and the industry at large has backed away from that mantra. It was once sacred doctrine that if you invest pre-tax, you will somehow magically be in a lower tax bracket or tax situation when you retire. That theory did not take into account, number one, taxes go up over time, not down, for heaven's sakes, as a trend. And number two, we lose deductions when we get close to retirement or enter retirement. And number three, it did not quantify or consider all the collateral tax damage that IRAs, 401ks, and other qualified accounts cause in other places of your retirement picture. It failed to look at the entire picture, which is why, by and large, the industry has backed away from touting that dogma over and over again. So back to this current path example in the tax scorecard. We now have $768,000 in RMD taxes, $463,000 of taxes due to reinvesting the RMDs, inheritance taxes of $929,000, nearly $198,000 of Social Security taxes, $209,000 of extra Medicare premiums called Irma surcharges, $2.5 million more in total taxes throughout the retirement experience on the current balance IRA of 1.7 at age 64, again planning through age 89. This is a real example that we see commonly in our work. Let's compare it. What if we converted this plan or this IRA over a 7-year schedule? We do it strategically. We do it managing the tax brackets, reacting dynamically in real time as things need to happen. What would be the scenario then? Once we have converted to the Roth, are there any more RMDs? No, there's no more forced usage. And even if there were, RMDs or any withdrawals are tax-free. So that goes to zero. If there's no RMDs or forced usage to have to reinvest into a tax-hostile account, there are no more reinvestment taxes. That goes to zero. When heirs inherit a Roth IRA, do they pay income taxes like they do with a traditional IRA or 401k or something like that? No. So that also drops to zero. The Social Security taxes go from $198,000, if we left it as it is, down to only $14,000 over their entire retirement. So we weren't able to get rid of all of them, but we did reduce it down to only $14,000 instead of $198,000 almost. That is extra money in your pocket that would have otherwise gone to the IRS. The Irma surcharges we were able to bring down from $209,000 to only $23,000. The conversion taxes, here's where we do have some tax, are roughly $507,000. Total taxes in the conversion scorecard are about $544,000 compared to more than $2.5 million. This is a tax savings of over $2 million from age 64 through 89 in this case, which is like having an additional $77,800 per year, equaling roughly a 79% reduction in your total retirement tax bill. Ladies and gentlemen, these are not small differences. They do not happen on accident. They happen because of intentional, purposeful, tactical planning. That is what the GPS report can do. and that is what your tax scorecard might show and can show for you. RetirementGPSRadio.com or 706-480-2893, 480-2893. 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
1: Tough talk out of Iran. I'm Pam Puso, Fox News. While accusing the U.S. of numerous ceasefire violations, Iran's foreign ministry is warning of future escalations. That's according to Reuters. This as President Trump reassures nervous farmers ahead of the November elections that fuel and fertilizer prices will come down.
2: The midterms are coming up, and I hope you people are really spiritized because we're at a point we're going to come out of Iran very quickly, and it's going to be very strong one way or the other, whether it's a piece of paper or the very tough way. OK, the very tough way is maybe the easier way.
1: On the heels of a better than expected jobs report, the Dow fell nearly 700 points yesterday. Fox's Jessica Rosenthal has more.
3: The Department of Labor reported a gain of 172,000 jobs in May, more than analysts expected. And the March and April jobs numbers were revised up by 93,000 jobs. The president told reporters on Air Force One Friday,
2: I hope the market starts to learn that when you have good numbers, the market should go up, not down.
3: But hot hiring and higher inflation could lead the Fed under the new chair, Kevin Warsh, to raise interest rates. The president said he trusted Warsh.
2: The reason they go down is if it's doing well, people say, oh, we have to stop inflation. And it doesn't mean inflation. In fact, it could be just the opposite.
3: The numbers showed average hourly wages rose 3.4% compared to last May. Jessica Rosenthal, Fox News.
1: Congress is on the verge of providing a sizable infusion of cash to the Department of Homeland Security. The nearly $70 billion package, which cleared the Republican-led Senate earlier this week, now heads to the House. The legislation will allow the Trump administration to continue its nationwide immigration enforcement operations. Pro-immigrant advocates call the bill an ATM for ICE. 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
5: You know how kids learn things from you? Certain behaviors, certain traits.
6: Unfortunately, yes.
5: What do you think your kid learned?
6: My daughter is a smartass.
5: Is she?
6: Oh, yeah. It is obnoxious answer followed by obnoxious answer. And then I'll be like, I'm being serious right now. I'm being serious right now.
5: And you're like, oh.
6: And I can't say it's all my fault. I can't do anything about it.
5: Ian learned from me potty mouth.
6: Oh, yeah? You're a swearer?
5: Yes. I mean, it actually started, I'll never forget. We were on 24th Street and Camelback here in Phoenix, Arizona. And he was probably 2.5 in the back seat.
6: Just dropping F-bombs?
5: Well, this guy cut right in front of me, and I slammed on the brake, and then out of the back I hear, F-bomb. I'm like, but perfect timing, you know?
6: I learned it from watching you, all right?
5: Yes, exactly.
6: That's funny. I never swear around my kids.
5: Oh, I try not to.
6: We were in the ocean, and I was holding my son. He was probably 6, and we were looking at something, and then we turn around, and there is this, like, 20-foot wave that is about to crash down on us. And I went, oh, blank. And then we got hit by the wave. And I asked him if he was okay. And he was like, yeah. And he goes, and Dad, you said a bad word. It's like, well, we almost died. I have an excuse.
5: Just this one time.
6: Yeah. Just you got to let those go.
5: Well, when I saw this video of something called Peek-a-Book, which I'm going to show it to you in just a second.
6: Okay.
5: But when I saw this video, I thought, like, how can this be? Let me tell you. It's, you know how, like, you have those fake books that you put keys and stuff in. Do you have one of those? I have one of those in my house.
6: Keys?
5: Yes. Like, I have a fake book that I put spare keys in.
6: Oh, I have one that I put all the gift cards in.
5: Okay, perfect.
6: Yeah.
5: Okay. So it's just like
6: Which one's yours? Mine is Scenery of Arizona.
5: like Barry bought ours, so it's like the history of mankind and science and stuff like
6: that. The first ever ham radio.
5: But so in this fake book, in the middle, is a magnetic holder. So it keeps your phone in place.
6: Okay.
5: So you hold this book. And so as you're holding this book in front of your kids, you could be on TikTok and they think you're reading a book.
6: Look how educated mom is. Look at her.
5: Look at her go.
6: Well, but she's actually on Instagram.
5: Exactly.
6: And Pinterest.
5: I got a lot to say about this, and wait till you see it in action.
6: I do want to see this.
5: But first, I got to tell you about NetSuite, because they're one of our great sponsors here on the show. 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All right, so here it is. I want you to describe, Andrew, what everybody's going to be seeing right now. Mm-hmm. As we look at this peek-a-book new product that is going to change the world forever.
6: Change the world forever is kind of dramatic for a fake book. So it's white on the inside. There is, looks like there's pages, like a notepad, and it's a small tan book. And then the woman who's holding it, she opens it up, hides her phone inside. And this is used to hide the fact you're using your phone
5: in front of your babies,
6: from your kids.
5: Yes.
6: Yeah, I'm not scrolling. I'm bettering myself.
5: I am reading the book. Meanwhile, the kid's looking up.
6: Oh, it's a parenting book.
5: Yeah, so she's wearing her parenting book, reading. Well, not really reading.
6: No, she's not reading at all.
5: Yes.
6: She's just using her phone on the sly.
5: I mean, I get it. Parents need a break. I certainly did at times. I mean, but kids aren't dumb.
6: Did you hide your social media use or your phone use from your kids?
5: No.
6: You just did it out.
5: Now, the reason why I hesitated, because a picture popped up on my feed. Uh-huh. You know, Google always says, like, oh, here's something that happened 20 years ago or right. 10 years ago or whatever. And it popped up, and Ian was next to me on a lounge chair, and I had a towel over my head because I was on my phone, and we were outside, and I couldn't see.
6: Hold mommy's umbrella. She needs to send a text message.
5: I mean, but fake reading in front of them is not going to teach them to read. They'll know.
6: Absolutely. They'll figure it out. They're not dumb.
5: I mean, especially when, like, imagine just scrolling, like, TikTok, and all of a sudden, like, the sound automatically goes, you know.
6: Right. It's one of those viral happens. Songs.
5: Yes. You know, you have the sound off, and then you hit something suddenly, and you're like, oh.
6: Why are you laughing your butt off at a parenting book right now?
5: You know, I'm reading a great book at the moment right now.
6: Or are you reading a great book at the moment?
5: Yes. It's called The History of Gulu, and I just cannot put it down.
6: Oh, boy. It hurts my head sometimes. Why? These jokes. So
5: they're
6: bad.
5: So good.
6: No.
5: They're so good. So I counted the number of cameras that I have on my 7-mile commute to the office.
6: Okay. Are you sure you got them all?
5: I looked on the map, and I'll tell you where you can look on the map.
6: Oh, cool.
5: And the Flock camera specifically. And there were 6 cameras.
6: In your 7-mile commute?
5: 6 cameras.
6: That's it?
5: Well, different traffic lights.
6: Right.
5: I mean, because I thought
6: it would be a lot more.
5: Well, you know, you go out of Paradise Valley into Phoenix, there aren't that many.
6: Okay.
5: But as you're driving through Paradise Valley, there's quite a few.
6: Because I get on the freeway at 44th Street, and then I come, I don't know what, it's probably 7 exits to get to here. And I counted 12 cameras.
5: Well, that's the ADOT. That's the Department of Transportation.
6: A little different on the highway.
5: Yeah. So these are 80,000 plate reading cameras, Flock cameras. They're in 49 states, 5,000 communities. 20 billion vehicles a month are scanned. And they run HOAs. We have them going into our neighborhood. I have a license plate camera right on my property, too.
6: Right.
5: But the reason why I'm bringing this up is we've all heard of Flock cameras. But now they have something called the Alpha Project. Have you heard about the Alpha Project?
6: I have not.
5: The Alpha Project reads your license plate from 2,000 feet above the air, above the ground.
6: That's far away.
5: Yes. And it can follow your car in real time. It can only go 60 miles an hour. So if you're going over 60.
6: Never catching you.
5: Just saying.
6: They'll be like, oh, that's Kim Commando. Where'd she go? Where is she?
5: When they deploy the Alpha drone, it can arrive within 85 seconds. So they say before any police or anything like that. You can find every camera watching you. And if you go to maps.dflock.org.
6: And what's the purpose of this drone? Is it only going to be used for law enforcement?
5: Well, that's the big question. You know, we don't really know.
6: Okay.
5: You know, Flock is a private company. We don't know who they're doing business with. What are they doing with all these? I mean, because I was thinking about it. I mean, if you really wanted to figure out my routine, I mean, you could literally just look for my car on these Flock cameras and you say, okay, you
6: know, right, she goes here, she goes there.
5: Yes.
6: Oh, exactly. On Tuesday, she goes to this place.
5: Exactly. Exactly. And then she'll go to Pilates.
6: This information's not public, correct?
5: No. But it's also kind of a gray area on who gets it. Now, of course, Flock cameras, they have found stolen vehicles and they've solved crimes and all that other great stuff. But I just think it's interesting that we have this technology and not too many people know that it even exists.
6: It's true.
5: And when I wrote about this for our newsletter at getkim.com, is that I think the guy was in somewhere in Tennessee. And he sent me a note and he said, he thought like, oh, Kim Commando, you don't know what you're talking about. I live in a rural community. We would never have Flock cameras. He had them all over.
6: Really? Yeah.
5: That's why he sent me a note. He's like, oh my gosh.
6: That's
5: this is
6: probably
5: crazy.
6: Especially where they need them is in the rural areas because they don't have the ones that are local municipalities.
5: That's probably true. Let's see. Cutting the cable, saving money?
6: No.
5: Okay.
6: We're spending more.
5: I know. It's so ridiculous.
6: We just did a declutter.
5: Did you?
6: We went on because we're trying to build up travel miles.
5: Okay.
6: Because we spend all this money and we're like, why should you get miles? Because, I don't know, I'm taking 5 flights this summer. It's ridiculous. And so we went through everything. And as we're seeing where we're going to pay for which card to get these points and those points, we're like, we didn't even know we were paying for this. We didn't even know we were paying for this.
5: What'd you get for free?
6: I thought that was free. It's not free. Or what used to be free.
5: What was the big shocker?
6: The Paramount Plus. I thought Paramount Plus came through Verizon. I had no idea that I was paying for Paramount Plus the whole time.
5: How much?
6: I think that one's $11.99.
5: For how long?
6: Years. Literally years. That I thought it just came through my cell phone plan. Because when any time we would go over what are we spending, I would go, oh, we don't have to worry about that. That we get that through Verizon. We don't. No. I've been paying for it forever and no one watches it.
5: Yeah,
6: it's ridiculous. We canceled like 6 things. I mean, we saved $100.
5: Oh, that's awesome.
6: It was awesome.
5: That's good. DirecTV. I don't know too many people who have DirecTV anymore.
6: No, I don't know anybody either.
5: With My Sports is going up 22%. Stars is raising its monthly. AMC Plus is bumping it up. The average ad-free streaming bundle in 2021,
6: okay,
5: was $62. Now it's close to $80. I think that's low.
6: This sounds way low.
5: Doesn't it?
6: Yeah. Do you have, I think, everything, right?
5: We
6: do. You subscribe to everything?
5: It doesn't matter what it is. If there's a subscription, it is on my plan. And not by me. because here's what happens. You know, Barry subscribes to everything. I'm the cheap one in the family, believe right. it or not. And so what I do is every once in a while I take his phone and I unsubscribe to a whole bunch of things.
6: That is convenient that he signs up for everything through his phone, so it's just a little slider over. You don't got to log in anywhere. You just turn everything off.
5: Not everything.
6: Okay.
5: I wish. And then we took the boat out last weekend, and I said, hey, what's the weather going to be? And he's like, I don't know. You canceled all my weather apps.
6: I bet you was so sad.
5: Well, some of them were like $50, and you know, it's crazy.
6: The man loves his weather.
5: I know. All right, so when you're on Amazon now, this is really interesting. You're on Amazon and you're searching for a product. You know how it would normally like give you real products?
6: Yeah, hopefully.
5: Okay. Well, now they're going to have computer AI generated images of products that they think you might buy.
6: What? Okay, so when I do buy it, do they then go and manufacture it?
5: But they it's like, you know, maybe you might want a new dress. Well, not you. Maybe I might want a new dress.
6: Right.
5: And I want a blue dress. So sure. It'll show me pictures of different blue dresses.
6: And then you go, oh, I love this dress. And then it'll go $79.99.
5: And then it will, yeah. And then it will go try to find the dress that it kind of is almost like the one that you want.
6: And they're just going to send you a knockoff?
5: Yes.
6: Or an almost like?
5: Yeah. You know, I asked AI to picture my dream couch. It was a sophisticated one.
6: Wow. Yes. Every single person in here is groaning right now.
5: Okay.
6: I just did a poll.
5: Okay. Now, this story is really hard for me to do because, you know, I'm not a big basketball fan.
6: You're not?
5: No.
6: Who's in the NBA Finals right now?
5: The Knicks and the Spurs.
6: You probably because you have it written down right
5: no,
6: in front of you.
5: I knew it.
6: Who won game one?
5: The Knicks.
6: Very good.
5: See?
6: And the Knicks are from?
5: New York.
6: And the Spurs are from?
5: Texas.
6: Texas.
5: San Antonio.
6: Yeah, right.
5: Okay. How am I doing so far?
6: You're really good.
5: Okay. Well, and then there's Jalen Brunson?
6: Yeah. And he plays for the? You don't have it on your
5: Knicks.
6: Cheat sheet.
5: and Wemby.
6: Well, what's his full name? I mean, obviously, you're such a huge fan. You know his full name.
5: I have no idea.
6: Victor Wembanyama.
5: Okay. Well, the reason why I bring all this up is not just because I love talking about sports.
6: Sure.
5: Is that ChatGPT came out and predicted the winner.
6: Okay.
5: Did you hear about this?
6: No.
5: Saying the Spurs.
6: Well, they're down. They're down in the series.
5: They say, in game seven, Knicks will jump out early and lead most of the night. The Spurs will make a comeback. Third quarter flips the game. Fourth quarter belongs to the Spurs. Final score, 110-102.
6: Spurs all right, that's something to track. It's got a final score.
5: Will win the title. MVP, Wemby?
6: Victor Wembanyama.
5: Wembanyama?
6: He's French.
5: Is he?
6: Yeah. He's like a 7'4" French guy.
5: Really?
6: Yeah.
5: That doesn't.
6: He smokes cigarettes in his post game. We shot the ball. It was very good. I don't care. I go home.
5: That was not on my 2026 bingo card.
6: 7'4" French guy.
5: No. He's going to be okay. If he wins the title, he'll be the second youngest Finals MVP in league history.
6: If he wins the MVP, they got to win the series, and he's got to be named MVP. But I picked the Knicks to win it all.
5: Well, I think he's a total baller.
6: Keep going. Don't do that.
5: Just encourage her.
6: I hate that.
5: When I went to Tokyo,
6: what a transition.
5: That one of the things that I'm always looking for experiences.
6: Mm-hmm.
5: And so I knowing like Ian plays Tokyo Drift, Fast and Furious,
6: right.
5: And got the movies and all this stuff. So I arranged for us to have a Tokyo Drift tour.
6: That's really cool.
5: And you have to go out at 11 p.m. And they take you to a spot in Tokyo where you have all the Nissans and they actually have like Corvettes and things like that. And what was interesting about that is the cops know that this whole drifting tour is happening. But they kind of let it go.
6: Okay.
5: Now, the reason why I bring this up is that now you can have Uber Drift.
6: What's that?
5: It's a special Uber experience where they will take you in these Nissans, put on a helmet, and it's $200 for a group of four people. And you can do like a professional formula drift around Tokyo. I would totally do this.
6: I'm going to predict this is going to last 7 months.
5: Really? Oh, I just
6: and then a car is going to roll over, and a bunch of people are going to get injured or die, and they're going to shut it down because people are going to sue the pants off of Uber.
5: You know, but and here's the thing: I didn't know this. You can get an Uber Safari in South Africa, an Uber balloon in Turkey.
6: Wow, I didn't know any of these.
5: Let's see, a water aircraft in India, Uber Bubbles in France.
6: They take you
5: on a champagne tour.
6: Oh, that's great.
5: I would love that. I mean, they're just surging past the competition.
6: Maybe Victor Wembanyama will take you on the champagne tour in France.
5: Because he's a driving force.
6: Oh, just go to break.
5: Hey, picture this. 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Okay, so here's what we have. A new AI tool. You have a form to fill out, ChatGPT can fill it out for you. It's amazing. And also a hidden stalker that may be in your device right now. And we have great phone calls here on the Kim Komando Show. 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

0: I have a certain packing trick that I do.
1: For a vacation?
0: Yes. Okay. You talked about taking all these flights.
1: Mm-hmm.
0: Is that I lay out what I want to bring, because we all have like our favorite pair of jeans, our favorite shoes, right, and jackets and stuff like that. And then you take pictures of it all and you say, I'm going to Mexico for 4 days or wherever you're going, and look up the weather. And then tell me what I'm missing and tell me what I have too much of. And then come up with 10 outfits. And then, whew, hallelujah. It puts everything all together so you can wear like this jacket without those jeans or that dress or whatever it may be.
1: Does it ever say you don't need these two things?
0: Yes.
1: Oh, that's really cool.
0: They say like you don't need two pairs of blue shoes. But I'm like, I like both.
1: Shut up, ChatGPT. Sure. You don't know style.
0: So if you're going on a trip this summer and you're wondering, like, an easy way to pack, you ought to try that out.
1: That's really cool.
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0: 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So have you ever looked at a photo online and you thought to yourself, that ain't real?
1: Most of the time, yeah. I mean, this day and age, it's all fake.
0: You're like, that's just not possible. That could even remotely happen in my universe.
1: Correct.
0: Well, Stephen Scott Grogan in Lakeland, Florida. Hello there, Stephen. Welcome aboard. Welcome to the show today. So, Stephen.
2: Hi, Kim. Thank you so much for having me.
0: Welcome. And so, tell us about your photo.
2: It was of a young alligator's eye. I was hiking all day long, and it was the first photo that I actually got all day, and I was very proud of it. It was a perfect mirror reflection, and my photos, I'm not used to having exposure with them, so I figured I would join the 35 Awards. It's one of the largest international photography competitions, and I entered the mobile category, and it's kind of like a gauntlet. They have three stages of it, and in the first stage, my gator reflection of the baby's eye had like a little exclamation point over it, and it wouldn't allow me to enter it. So I appealed it, and I got a message back saying that this photo is not allowed in the mobile photography nomination because it was taken with professional camera equipment due to the depth of field and high details that are within it.
0: Okay, but you didn't use any high-end equipment, right?
2: No, I actually used my Samsung Galaxy S25 Ultra.
0: Okay, well, let me tell you, we're looking at your pictures right now. They're phenomenal. Wow.
2: Thank you very much.
0: You're very talented. Now, how close were you to this gator?
2: I was actually about 12 feet away. The camera itself was a few feet. I use a 12-foot-long telescopic selfie stick.
0: Well, thank goodness for that.
2: my girlfriend appreciates me being careful.
1: Now, are you factory settings? Like, it sounds like you're a photographer and you're into this. Do you just use the settings that come out of the box, or do you tweak them to make
2: I
1: the...
2: tweak them.
1: You do tweak them. Okay, so maybe that's why I picked up on it, because you tweaked the settings.
0: And then did you...
2: I do use Expert RAW. Everything I shoot is either in 50 MP in Expert RAW or 200 MP Expert RAW.
0: Wow.
2: That photo was 50 MP, and I believe it was a 5X Super Telephoto.
0: Wow. Okay, and so you obviously went to them and said, hey, listen, I mean, I just use my Samsung phone.
2: Yes.
0: And what was the reply?
2: After manual review... it stands. Please change this photo. So I just gave up on it. I felt disheartened and disappointed because it's one of my favorite photos. I've tried to replicate it since, and I haven't been able to do it. And then it kept happening again after that. And I felt disheartened at first, but then my girlfriend told me just take it as a backhanded compliment, and I do. I take it as a compliment.
0: Yeah.
2: Now.
0: God, that's so sad, though, really.
2: It is.
0: Now, how long have you been doing this?
2: I am completely self-taught. I've been doing it for about 3 years.
0: Wow. And so why did you pick gators?
2: I started hiking years ago. I live living in Central Florida. All you usually see is gators or snakes or insects, maybe Bigfoot if you're lucky.
0: I was just going to say, let me tell you that. I am so afraid of gators.
1: Really?
0: I am.
2: Really?
0: I am.
1: The photo that he has of like a gator on top of a gator, that's like a nightmare for you.
0: Yes,
1: it's like four gators stacked on each other.
0: I'd rather give me scorpions any day.
1: They're a little smaller.
0: I can step on them. Have you ever gotten bit by a gator?
2: I have not. I've actually have never had a close encounter.
0: That's good. You keep that selfie stick handy.
2: Correct.
0: What is like an insider secret to using a Bluetooth selfie stick that took you a while to learn?
2: I would say I would buy the expensive ones. I've gone through 19 in 3 years.
1: Is that because the gators bite them?
2: 19. I've gone through 19 remote Bluetooth shutters in 3 years. I do use them aggressively. I do take thousands of photos in Expert RAW every day, and then I have to dump them to my portable SSD drive. But the Bluetooth shutters maybe last a month, 2 months. So I ended up buying, I forget what brand it is, but I ended up buying a really expensive one, and it's been with me now for about 6 months.
1: Oh, nice. Okay.
0: All right, good. All right, so don't buy the cheap one.
1: Quality matters.
2: Quality matters, in this case, yes, it does.
0: Oh, wow. Well,
2: I've even dropped.

0: writer of a fantasy webtoon called The Thousand-Year-Old Woman. And I've been using AI as my own art department.
1: Okay.
0: And, you know, it's something that I've just started and, you know, I have a lot of trials and tribulations getting the groove on, but I've got the groove on and working really well with it.
1: So what's on your mind? How can we help you? And congrats on that.
0: Well, it's a Facebook advertisement. So I've been trying to do Facebook advertisement, and I'm still not quite sure.
1: It's hard.
0: Yeah, they have a lot of terms and stuff that, and it seems made up. You know, you get so many clicks and that. Yeah, I don't know how well I'm doing. They do tell me, you know, who is clicking on it and what age.
1: So what's the goal? What's the goal? Because I will tell you, Facebook advertising is not easy.
2: Okay.
1: I mean, you know, you got like audiences, and then you've got cost per click, and then you really have to keep track of this. Otherwise, they're gonna keep banging your credit card every time you turn around.
0: Right. The goal is to get more views on my webtoon site. And, you know, it has been going up pretty good. I've only been working with it for a couple weeks, and I've gotten, close to 200 views, you know, and considering I'm a brand new artist.
1: Which is, you know what, it's a good place to start, but yeah. I would say, what do you think? I mean, I would say put them up on TikTok.
2: Yeah.
1: And
2: the last thing I would do is have the destination be a website. Social media is where people are going to consume this the most. Do you have a social media account for your webtoon?
0: No. Not just specifically for my webtoon.
1: Yeah, that's what you need to do.
2: Yeah. So,
1: you know, start, instead of sending them to a website, create a whole profile, a whole branding campaign, and, you know, get into ChatGPT. It will help you how to, you know, kind of sort through what you need to do for all this. But what you want to do is get a TikTok account, an Instagram Reels. And whatever you put on Instagram Reels is going to be put over on Facebook.
2: Correct.
1: And how long do you think it should be?
2: I mean, if it's engaging. But the whole thing with TikTok is you can do part twos. So
1: that's
2: if you
1: true.
2: Have a
1: that's
2: 3 minute
1: good.
2: Video, you can do three separate 1 minute videos and just put part one in the corner. And if someone's interested in it, that's when you're going to get the click to the page, and you're going to get more clicks because they're going to keep watching.
1: And then you can say to be continued.
2: Correct.
1: And then a little bit of a recap the first time in case they hit the second one. And then, but the whole idea is that now we're going to start increasing engagement, increasing views, and then we don't have to worry about maintaining a website.
2: Right.
1: Because, you know, nobody's going to a website anymore.
2: No,
1: it's just not,
2: not
1: happening. And so you've got to retool your thinking. And this really goes for a lot of business owners as you're listening right now. And I know it's hard because you're sitting there. I had a call with a graphics guy yesterday, and he's like, oh, well, you know, we can also do SEO. I went, what? I actually said that.
2: Mm-hmm.
1: Well, why would I need SEO? Okay. Because nobody's searching Google anymore.
2: Right.
1: So why do you need that? But it doesn't mean that you shouldn't have a robust web presence, but then it has to be, you know, AI optimized, not search engine optimized. And so that's really what the goal is. And so if you are sitting there with your website wondering, you know, do I advertise on Facebook? And I will tell you, I spend anywhere between $700 and $1,000 a day on Facebook.
2: Ads. Wow, okay.
1: It's a lot. Because that's how we're driving a lot of the traffic for the newsletters and to subscribe. And that's why, you know, the numbers keep going up.
2: Mm-hmm.
1: But, you know, there's a lot of math behind that. You know, how much are we willing to pay per subscriber? What is the lifetime value of that subscriber? And if you are approaching Facebook ads just like, oh, I'm going to get people to click, and you don't know what your customer's worth, and you don't know what you're doing, you have to find somebody who does. Because
2: right.
1: Otherwise, you'll just waste money. You know, Ian and I sat down on a weekend. I said, we're going to figure out Facebook ads. It can't be that hard. Well, $700 later, after 2 days, I'm like, we don't know what we're doing.
2: But that's where social media comes to play. If you just want eyeballs on your thing, you can do it for free. Put
1: that's
2: it
1: true.
2: Up on social media. One quick tip I would give you is start a TikTok account and then start four more. and make them exactly the same

0: and post the exact same content at all four and see which one of the four catches on and then close down the other three.
1: But how can you do that if that's your brand?
0: Because, well, you're going, well, first of all, you can change your brand. So if it was, you know, the thousand-year-old wife or whatever, I can't remember the name of his cartoon, but you could name them all differently. And once the one catches on, then you just rename it.
1: I see. Okay. So you're not, so it's not, then. So it's not like if you did it, then you lost it.
0: No, you're not losing it forever.
1: Okay. All right. That's good. I didn't know that. All right, let's switch gears just a little bit. You know that glow that you see on people who just seem to radiate health? It's not just great lighting. It's what's happening inside their bodies. And one of the best-kept secrets to looking and feeling amazing is collagen. 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
1: Okay, it's one of the annoyances of life. You have to fill out a form.
0: Yeah. Hate them.
1: Okay. School forms, applications, membership forms.
0: I'm sure there's people like, hey, fill this out. You get a $15 rebate. And you're just like, nah, it's not worth it.
1: I'm not going to do it. HOA forms. I had to fill out one of those the other day. It's like an adulting problem.
0: Yes.
1: You know,
0: it's annoying.
1: So here's what you can do is that you can open up ChatGPT or your favorite chatbot. And though ChatGPT seems to be really good at this one. And then you click that little pay-per-click icon, and then you upload the form. And you say, hey, let's fill this out together.
0: And it's going to know if you use ChatGPT.
1: It's going to fill out all the stuff.
0: It's going to know a lot of it right off the bat.
1: Yeah. And it will also, like, ask you, you know, do I check the yes or no box here?
0: Mm-hmm.
1: And I'll tell you, it really works well. Now, there's a catch. You know, sometimes forms want things like your date of birth, your social security number. You probably don't want to say, hey, I'll pass on that. And then maybe when you get it, you can, you know, print it and print and then scan it or take a photo of it and send it out. But I just wanted to pass that along as our AI tip of the week, or I guess the tip of this hour, because there's every hour there's AI tips.
0: It's true. It's all over the place.
1: It's just all over the place. So in case you ever want to check that out, make sure that you go to splashofai.com. That's our new AI newsletter. That's splashofai.com. It's actually a tool that we wrote about the other day. All right, still to come, we have more of your phone calls. You're on the Kim Komando Show. 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
1: Yes, please go subscribe, comment, like, share, all those things.
0: All that great stuff.
1: Mainly subscribe.
0: Let's see, Sarah in San Antonio, Texas. So who's going to win, Sarah? The Spurs or the Knicks?
2: Spurs go. All the way. It's going to be the Spurs. I'm telling you, it's going to be the Spurs.
1: When's the last time you won a title? 1999?
2: I
0: think it was 73.
1: They won with Duncan and Ryan.
0: 2014.
1: You're talking about the Knicks. The Knicks has been that long.
2: Sounds about right. It was Popovich was the coach.
1: Okay.
2: Yeah. So it's been a little while.
1: 99 was the last time the Spurs played the Knicks in the finals. So that's
0: okay,
1: why
0: 2014.
1: Oh, yeah. So long
0: you're
1: time.
0: Like, look at me. I knew that.
1: You have a written
0: no,
1: down
0: no,
1: somewhere.
0: Look. Not a paper in front of me that says Spurs.
1: I'm so proud of you.
0: Thank you.
1: Someone told it to you in your ear.
0: Well, yeah. Okay. So, Sarah, what's on your mind?
2: So, first of all, I'm so excited to talk to you. I've got probably a very minor dilemma compared to all of the other stuff that you've been talking about today. So, my family is having a reunion, and it's going to be in August. And it is celebrating just 100. My great grandparents were married 109 years ago.
0: Wow.
2: And although they're not with us, we're getting together all of the grandkids and the great grandkids. What's crazy about it is there is such an age span. So it's everybody from I think the youngest that will be there is in their late 20s and the oldest is 80. And that's just between grandchildren and great grandchildren because there was such a great grandma had a big gap with all of the kids. Anyway, very excited to go. And everybody has all these wonderful pictures that they're taking a picture of the picture and then posting that. Or they're emailing me and saying, hey, you know, I don't have anything. I don't have any way to scan this. So what I'm looking for is a scanner that is portable and easy to use and does not have to rely on any kind of Wi-Fi because I'm going to be in a very, very small town, 1,200 people in Minnesota.
0: Wow.
2: And so I don't know how reliable the Wi-Fi is going to be in the building that we're in. So, yeah, that's what I'm looking for.
0: Well, you know, any phone can do a scan now. With Apple Notes, you can scan. You can scan documents. But if you, whether you have Apple or you have documents and photos, rather. But if you have a phone, Google has an app called PhotoScan that is phenomenal. And it will clean up the scratches and, you know, handle older photos and get rid of cracks. Mm-hmm. And it works on also like will boost the color. It really does work and it's free. It's called PhotoScan. But if these are photos that you actually want to have scanned is that there's a company called Iris Scan and they have something called the Anywhere Scanner and it's actually pretty darn good. I think it's like $120 or something like that.
1: It's not bad.
0: No. Okay. So you could do that, but try that PhotoScan app. And one of the things that's really great about that too is that if you want to take a picture of a photo that's in a picture frame and it's, you know, how it gets old and it gets creased against mm-hmm. the glass and then you're afraid to take it out because you're going to rip it, is that mm-hmm. with the PhotoScan app, you can actually do that. It's going to get rid of the glare. And so you're like, oh, this is fabulous.
1: That's really cool.
2: Awesome.
1: Yeah.
0: So this is so fun for you. I hope you have a great time.
2: Thank you so much. I'm very excited. Going to get to meet a lot of new people and people I haven't seen in a very long time. So looking forward to it.
0: Well, thanks for your call, Sarah. And make sure that, you know, while you're there, what a great opportunity to do a family tree.
1: Oh, yeah, that's true.
0: Be a lot of
1: you
0: fun
1: got almost a whole trees just sitting there.
0: We got a forest. Just saying. We're going to talk about hidden stalker tech coming right back. Here's the thing about artificial intelligence. It's not just for tech people. It's for anyone who wants to save money, save time, and stop feeling left behind. I'm Kim Commando. 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
1: Nope.
0: Nobody does.
1: I zoom past that as fast as
0: possible.
1: But
0: you don't know who's really tracking you.
1: All of them.
0: So what you want to do is go to your phone's location settings, and then you find out which apps have always on access. And so you want to revoke anything that you don't use. And also, if there's some apps that you just don't use anymore, you might as well just wipe them out while you're there.
1: But if you delete them, does it get rid of those permissions?
0: Yes, but you, because the app is no longer on your phone.
1: Okay.
0: But you still want to go in there and double check.
1: Okay.
0: Just in case. Make sure that you sign up for our free newsletters. 5 minutes a day. You'll always be tech smart with the latest and greatest. And also the scams and the alerts at getkim.com.
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5: The battle continues. I'm Paul Stevens, Fox News. The U.S. and Iran continuing to exchange fire, with the U.S. intercepting several missiles intended for Gulf allies.
6: Iran once again firing over both ballistic missiles and drones on their neighbors here in the Gulf, raising questions over the future of a possible peace deal between the U.S. and Iran. Now, U.S. CENTCOM confirming those strikes happening after its forces struck Iranian radar sites and shot down four one-way attack drones. U.S. officials say Iran then fired seven ballistic missiles towards both Kuwait and Bahrain. CENTCOM confirming six of those missiles were intercepted and the seventh did not reach its intended target. Now, Iran continues to leverage what's happening in Lebanon. Despite a U.S.-backed ceasefire, Israeli forces and Iranian-backed militant group Hezbollah are still exchanging strikes. Iran's foreign minister says if the fighting doesn't stop in Lebanon, then the entire war could restart.
5: And that's Fox's Jeff Paul in Dubai. Pakistan's interior minister, meantime, reportedly on his way to Tehran to try and continue talks between Iran and the U.S. Monthly job numbers coming in higher than expected for May, surprising analysts for 2 months in a row.
7: The Department of Labor reported a gain of 172,000 jobs in May, more than analysts expected. And the March and April jobs numbers were revised up by 93,000 jobs. The president told reporters on Air Force One Friday,
8: "I hope the market starts to learn that when you have good numbers, the market should go up, not down."
7: But hot hiring and higher inflation could lead the Fed, under the new chair, Kevin Warsh, to raise interest rates. The president said he trusted Warsh.
8: "The reason they go down is if it's doing well, people say, oh, we have to stop inflation. And it doesn't mean inflation. In fact, it could be just the opposite."
7: The numbers showed average hourly wages rose 3.4% compared to last May. Jessica Rosenthal, Fox News.
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0: Hey, do you remember when you used to be able to buy a star?
1: Yeah, of course, in the night sky.
0: Yes.
1: I remember those infomercials.
2: You too.
1: Yes.
2: Own a piece of the night sky.
1: Name a star after someone.
0: Well, how about the moon?
1: I want to name the moon after someone?
0: No. I want you to think about this. I'm going to tell you all about the moon. And I want you to tell me whether or not, don't answer now, whether or not you'd actually want to live on the moon.
1: All right.
0: Okay. NASA is setting up a permanent moon base that is going to be occupied in 2032. That sounds far away. It's really not.
1: No, 7 years.
0: Okay.
1: And I'll still have kids in school.
0: And they, well, you're going to have kids. Well, you have so many kids. I mean, I don't mean to be a party pooper, but you're going to be paying a lot of tuition for a long time.
1: None of them are going to college. I'm sending them straight to the moon.
0: They say they want a full-time science hub and launch pad for Mars.
1: Okay.
0: And they tapped Blue Origin, so they're delivering all the rovers and everything out there. A base that's going to sprawl hundreds and hundreds of square miles.
1: Okay.
0: Most expensive subdivision in history. But the HOA meetings happen 240,000 miles from Earth.
1: It's a bit far.
0: Okay, it's a little far.
1: I like it. We're going to Mars and we're like, hey, how can we save, I don't know, 5 days? Let's start on the moon.
0: Let's do that.
1: It's not, you're not really taking a chunk off of your trip to Mars by starting on the moon.
0: Now, before you think, wow, I'd like to go there because living on the moon must be cheaper than wherever you are right now.
1: Mm-hmm.
0: I actually wrote about this in the newsletter and I was doing the image for what it might look like. And mm-hmm. so I took a composite of a lot of different NASA images and I was making what it be. And then just for giggles, as I said, here, put a Costco in the middle of it. so it was like, so I had this whole meme that had like Costco with lights on it. And then somebody on the team said, you know, somebody's going to believe you.
1: Yeah, that's true.
0: A Costco that you wouldn't be there.
1: I wouldn't put it past Costco, actually.
0: Me neither.
1: And the hot dogs would still be $1.50, even on the moon.
0: So we're going to talk a little bit more about what exactly is happening on the moon and whether or not you'd actually want to. So think about it first for a second. Would you really want to live on the moon? But first, I need to thank a couple of our sponsors here who make this show possible. You know, I've tried a lot of antivirus software over the years, and when something better comes along, let me tell you, I'm not loyal. 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All right, let's go back to the moon.
1: Okay.
0: There's a lot of dust.
1: Bring a broom. Problem solved.
0: It's basically crushed glass.
1: Oh.
0: Okay. So it's sharp, it's staticky, it gets into everything. Now, the astronauts that were there, they said they actually breathed a little bit in. And they got lunar hay fever, sore throats, water. It smells like gunpowder.
1: The whole planet?
0: Mm-hmm. It wrecks your lungs. Your sleep schedule's toast.
1: Why?
0: One day on the moon is like a month. You get two, and then also you have 2 weeks of sun, 2 weeks of pitch black, 2 weeks sun, 2 weeks pitch black.
1: I can sleep in the sun.
0: Could you?
1: I'm getting to that age where I can pretty much sleep anywhere.
0: Exactly.
1: Don't put it on a movie because it is game over.
0: Old man in the recliner over there.
1: Sports I can pay attention to. You put on some movie that's so predictable, I'm out within 10 minutes.
0: The temperature from 250 degrees to 400 below.
1: That's all? Mm-hmm. Can you turn the thermostat up 200 degrees? I'm getting a little chilly.
0: NASA's putting a nuclear reactor up there.
1: That might be some problems.
0: Yeah.
1: So if they're going to have this base on there, and everybody's going to live on there, how are they going to survive with all these things you're presenting to us?
0: Well, you're not going to be able to go outside.
1: You're going to
0: have to live in all those astronaut stuff. You know,
1: don't get too technical with the astronaut stuff.
0: I'm the helmet. Yes, because you didn't see my hand signal. I was going and making a circle around my head.
1: That's what she meant.
0: Yes. And when you go to Costco.
1: The universal sign for a helmet.
0: You know, let me tell you, the lunar dream home, you could have it.
1: Well, could I?
0: Yes. But just keep in mind that the cleaning bill is going to be astronomical. And all the restaurants have no atmosphere.
1: None at all. Mm-hmm. They're all just Taco Bells.
0: So I've been getting a lot of DMs about this viral video.
1: Which one?
0: That NVIDIA, of course, you know, the big chip maker for all the data centers, that they will pay you $1,000.
1: Oh, yeah. I saw this one.
0: Did you believe it?
1: The thing of the size of the air conditioning where you
0: can. An HVAC unit.
1: Yeah.
0: So what'd you think? You ready to sign up?
1: No, I didn't think it was real.
0: It's not real.
1: I didn't think so.
0: But no, they do want to do this. NVIDIA in a company called Span. Sorry. That's an unfair. You know what? If you own that company, you need to change the name.
1: Okay? Well, I just love the fact that for some reason, the company that makes processed pork loaf is getting into the chip business now. We need to diversify.
0: You know, Spam is not really a good name for us to have.
1: It's not moving as fast as we want. Should we get into AI? Yeah,
0: they should have changed it a long time ago.
1: From Spam?
0: Yeah.
1: What is this Spam? Spiced ham, I think is what it means.
0: I don't know, but I wouldn't touch it.
1: Oh, it's so good. You've been to Hawaii 1,000 times. You've not had Spam?
0: No. Actually, we went to McDonald's, and I was like, okay, I'm going to try it.
1: Okay.
0: And they also serve it like at gas stations and everything. And every time I look at it, I'm like, mm-mm.
1: That was my breakfast like every single morning. Just walk to the gas station, a buck a piece. It's the seaweed. What's it, masubi or whatever it is? Spam, rice wrapped in seaweed with a nice sauce. Oh, it's delicious.
0: You eat gas station sushi?
1: Not only do I eat gas station sushi, I eat gas station sushi with Spam in it.
0: Oh.
1: Real American hero.
0: Don't ever do that again. God.
1: All right, go back to your
0: fake
1: video.
0: I'd like to apologize.
1: I'm telling you, it's delicious.
0: Spam. And Home Builder PulteGroup. So what they're really going to do, it's called XFRA. X and then FRA. This is legit. About the size of an HVAC unit. It has 16 GPUs, 3 terabytes of RAM, and they tap your home's unused power.
1: Right.
0: And
1: bandwidth.
0: That's true. And so basically you're going to pay Span $150 a month for cheaper power, and that includes all your Wi-Fi.
1: $150 a month for cheaper power. 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
0: No.
1: They'll pay your Wi-Fi bills, and you'll get a stipend for having it on your land.
0: No.
1: Mm-mm. So I get to pay them for them to put my equipment on my property and use my internet?
0: But you're going to save some money.
1: How much?
0: I don't know.
1: It doesn't sound like a lot.
0: No, it doesn't. It's not a lot.
1: I'm out. I'm not interested.
0: No. That's not going to be anything. But anyway, it keeps going viral. People keep sending me, so stop believing it. Carnival Cruise. You love cruises.
1: I love cruises. Yeah. We're going on 2 cruises.
0: Are you?
1: One in Christmas and one next summer.
0: Really? Where are you going?
1: I don't know. I didn't plan it. I just told be ready to go on a cruise. I said, great.
0: What a guy.
1: They're both bought and paid for. I have no idea where I'm going.
0: They had a big data breach.
1: Oh, no.
0: Yeah. 6 million people, names, birthdays, driver's licenses, passports.
1: And Carnival's like the party cruise.
0: Yeah.
1: So those are all like probably 20 to 40 somethings that got their ID stolen.
0: So you're going to get 2 free years of TransUnion credit monitoring.
1: Woo-hoo!
0: And you're going to get a letter in the mail. That's why I wanted to mention it. And so if you do get a letter and you have an activation code, that's what it is.
1: Is it legit? If I get a letter in the mail, it's legit? Because now the scammers are probably going to make faux letter that'll have a wrong QR code on it that's going to take me
0: and get everything wrong. You got to do something to freeze your credit because your identity is just bobbing in the open waters right now.
1: Tuesday morning, there must have been some sort of data breach that I was a part of because I'm on the air from 5:30 in the morning until 10, and I usually don't pay attention to my phone between 6:30 and 8. Maybe I'll do a quick glance. I had 12 missed spam calls in an hour and a half. That's crazy.
0: That is crazy. Security missed the boat.
1: Yeah, I had to get it in there. You wrote it down. We had already moved on.
0: I know, but I wanted to do it.
1: To cram it in there.
0: China is now hanging out on LinkedIn, Indeed, and Upwork. And they are posing as fake consultants with think tanks.
1: Okay.
0: And so they're posting job openings. And so you think like, wow, this is really something. And the pay will run $100 to several thousand. They're going to pay you by Western Union, Zelle, crypto.
1: None of those sound legitimate ways to pay someone.
0: They're trying to hire spies.
1: Okay.
0: So if your goal is going to prison,
1: right,
0: you might want to apply for that.
1: How much does it pay?
0: It doesn't say. Okay. But it's always going to be a little bit higher than the average deal.
1: Okay.
0: I read about this story and I thought, we have this problem here in the studios. You go to a meeting and people have their phones. And so you're in the middle of a meeting and people are like going, oh, I got a notification.
1: Right.
0: Does that bother you?
1: A meeting, yes. If we were out to lunch, I don't care. But if it's a meeting, the only reason why it bothers me is because, A, you're not paying attention. If I need to lean on you for information from the meeting or a task that was assigned during the meeting, I know I'm not going to be able to. And B, I want to get out of the meeting as fast as possible. If you're checking your phone and wasting time and making this longer, like at the end of meetings when they go, does anybody have any questions?
0: No.
1: Yes. Do not ask a question.
0: Yes, we
1: have. You can email whoever's running that meeting right afterwards. I don't need to sit going, well, I was wondering if next Tuesday. No. Don't ask your questions.
0: Well, you're a little fired up about that one. United Wholesale Mortgage in Michigan, they have.
1: Wait, hold on. Well, you didn't answer the question. Do you allow people to check their phones in your meetings? You're the boss.
0: I will look over and say, would you care to join us?
1: See, that's just passive aggressive and rude. Why not just set a policy, no phones during the meetings?
0: Well, because I have my phone.
1: Ah, that's why.
0: And I'm the boss.
1: Sure.
0: Where was I? I was with Ian, and we were someplace, and he was on his phone, and I said, over here.
1: Love you, Mom.
0: Okay. I have not seen any of these movies. But apparently it's a big story. Two Gen Z YouTubers. Kane Parsons. He's 20 years old. He produced and directed a horror film, Back Rooms.
1: Oh, yeah. I know these guys. $10 million. I've seen them on TikTok before. Okay, they're pretty funny.
0: $81 million box office.
1: That's really good.
0: That's incredible.
1: I'm guessing the budget was probably $5 to $10 million.
0: $10 million.
1: Okay.
0: 26-year-old Curry Baker is behind Obsession. It was made for $750,000. It grossed $27 million.
1: That's a great return.
0: Isn't that crazy?
1: It's way better than the return you guys got on the movie you produced.
0: Oh, don't do that.
1: I knew it would set you off.
0: Barry. Oh, we're going to make a lot of money in the movie business. This is Ava Longoria and everybody, blah, blah, blah.
1: Did you ever make a dime? Did you ever get one?
0: No. Nothing? Mean, you can. It's called Frontera. You can watch it all day long on Netflix, and I still won't make any money.
1: Please watch it all day long. She's got to recoup the money her husband invested.
0: It's never going to be recouped. You know, it's one of these things in life that you did, and you say you can do.
1: Sure.
0: And
1: you can say you're a movie producer.
0: Well, and then he's got the you know, the billboard thing hanging in the hallway. And every time I go by, I'm like, I look and I go, we got screwed. We got screwed.
1: That poster cost me so much money.
0: You don't understand. And then he's got the ticket, you know, from him going, us going to see the movie on the red carpet. And I look at him and go, that's the only ticket. I mean, and we didn't even pay for it. You know, and then he had the gall to come to me like a year later, 2 years later. There was another movie. I'm like, don't even. And you know what the movie was?
1: What?
0: And I turned down.
1: Uh-oh.
0: Christmas Chronicles.
1: Are you serious?
0: I know.
1: Why does he let you make any financial decisions in your household?
0: I just thought that was like, out of all the movies in the world.
1: Right. That one had like three sequels, didn't it?
0: Yes.
1: Way to go.
0: I know.
1: That stinks. Well, are they working on Frontera 2?
0: Ow. Oh, you're just killing me over here.
1: Sorry.
0: So all these YouTubers are now saying we could be in the movie business because we've made shorts.
1: But they make good movies. I mean, they make good videos. Yes. People are watching their movies. $80 million isn't a fad. That means word of mouth got out where people said, hey, this movie's really good. Go see it.
0: So what's wrong with the big studios? Like Star Wars flopped.
1: Did it?
0: Yes.
1: The Grogu one?
0: Yeah.
1: I can't remember what it was called either. I think it's called Mandalorian and Grogu. Well, it's not just the big studios. It's like, you know, when's the last time you went to a movie theater?
0: Long time ago.
1: It was silence. People, our attention spans right now aren't for long-form movies unless it's a horror film or a kid's film. Like, those are the only ones that really work out.
0: They're the only ones that want to go. All right, let's talk about ExpressVPN, one of our sponsors. Imagine printing out your entire browsing history, signing your name to it, and hanging it on your front door for everyone to see. I can't believe that you mentioned Frontera like that. And you wanted to...
2: Frontera 2. This time it's personal.
0: It is personal.
2: Starring Eva Longoria's niece, Teresa Longoria.
0: You're awful. Oh my gosh. Can I go back and talk about ExpressVPN?
1: Go ahead.
0: All right, we're going to start over. ExpressVPN. 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All right, coming up, we have some ways that you can get lower prescription costs. What's going on with AI job interviews? Also, what's for dinner? And this is really something. You know, with Wi-Fi technology, somebody can actually see where you are located in your house. It's pretty wild. We just have some great phone calls, too, here on the Kim Komando Show. 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
2: We'll do it.
1: Let's see. Karen in Los Angeles, welcome.
3: Thank you.
1: So tell me what you're doing with caregivers.
3: Well, Caregiving Daughters is a community that I started, I think back in September. And basically, there are 60 million daughters in the U.S. that are caring for their mothers, whether they're aging or sick. And I was one of them. I use a framework of calling them heroines, but they're on a heroine's journey to support them. Mm-hmm. Because it's very hard every day. Yes, it's very difficult emotionally, time-wise. If you have 10 minutes, even in a week, if I can somehow support one of these women, that's what I'm trying to do. And my Facebook community is growing. I don't know how. I guess word of mouth or something. But anyway, I would like to get more, spread the word more. And it's not just for women who are doing it now, the 60 million, but women who did it and they don't know how to look at themselves. And I understand that too. So my question is, I'd like to get more on a platform, a different platform or another platform. I was thinking about Substack because they do video. Mm-hmm. And I don't want anything more than 5 to 8 minutes. And I would post it every other week or every week. Right now I post every other week on Facebook. And I don't know if a Substack video with a very brief on camera with me and then voiceovers and slides is the best use of my time to connect with people.
1: Let's talk about this. Before we get into like which platform is the best. Okay.
3: Yeah.
1: My mother moved in with me when I was 27. She passed away when she was 81 of pancreatic cancer. Okay.
3: Yes.
1: And I mean, she lived with me that whole time. I mean, I make fun of my husband on the air, but let me tell you, that guy's a saint. I mean, to live with his mother-in-law for that long. She was fabulous. And I was her primary caregiver for the last 5 years of her life. Very difficult, emotionally draining. Didn't sleep, lost a ton of weight, no support from the family, little support from the family. And you also feel, what else can I do, right?
3: Yes, your story is very typical, the little support from the family. The all time consuming. I was about your age, a little bit older, in my 30s when I was doing it. But most of the women are 45 or older. But it's just you get on track and you just keep going because one has to. You don't have any choice.
1: No, you don't have any choice. And this is your mom, right? So you're gonna do food prep, and you're gonna go see her in the morning, in the afternoon, night. You're gonna check in at 2 o'clock in the morning. Mm-hmm. I mean, it's nonstop. It's complete total role reversal. So, but I think the community's growing because there isn't a big support system for whether you are a male or a female. Because I mean, we're talking about women now, but men are in the same position too. But there isn't a huge support. And then there's a sense sometimes like there's guilt. There's what could I have been doing better? What can I do better? Then, sometimes you lose it with your mother because you're just so tired and you can't understand why she ordered 200 bottles of Ensure. And now you got to carry the 200 bottles of Ensure and it's 100 degrees out. That was one of them. I had to do that once. I'm like, why did you order so 200 bottles of Ensure? But then there's also the fulfilling times, the great times and all that, But I think if this were my mission, and I think it's a very valuable mission, is that what I would probably want to do is, and Substack is a newsletter type platform that has expanded and you can have paid memberships. I found it limiting for my business in that I think there are better platforms for you to do this.
2: Also, you got to think about who you're targeting. People who are caretaking for older parents are older themselves. That generation doesn't use Substack.
1: Well, no, they might. There's a lot of people that are on Substack.
2: Right, but I would say the majority are the 18
1: 35-year-olds. They're going to be on Facebook.
2: Yeah.
1: And so, you know, if you're trying to do this, I would probably come up with

0: audience and then think what you can add, what other value you could add. It could be as simple as coming up with, you know, 10 things every caregiver needs to know that they never thought of before. You know,
1: I do have a form, and it's the heroine's journey. It's based off of Joseph Campbell's mm-hmm. hero's journey, and I'm calling them that, and I do give them, this is what it looks like to be on this in stage two. You're right now, you're not sure what you're doing. So I do have that. I do give that to them. I'm not into this. I'm not setting this up to make a dollar at all. That's not my goal to make
0: any
1: money.
0: Okay, but you know, but maybe the money's not for you personally. Maybe there's a uh-huh. fund. There's a fund of some sort where you could provide additional tools for women who just cannot afford certain things. The free resources that are available as a caregiver. I think that would be something. But you know, you're going to need to make money in order to market the product so that it can help and inform additional people.
2: Yeah. Even if it's not a business, it could be a nonprofit.
0: Yes, it could be a nonprofit. But I think, you know, YouTube channel, mm-hmm. that's where I would go. And Karen, once you get it all set up, if you want us to take a look at it, I'd love to. And if I can have any support in this, I'm all behind it. Hey, for small businesses, every hire matters. 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I'm Kim Komando for The Current. 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
0: Christina in New York City, welcome aboard. Welcome, welcome,
2: hello.
0: Welcome.
2: Hello. Great to be here. Thank you so much for having me today.
0: So tell us, what's going on?
2: It's a little crazy. I saw that you were from New Jersey. That's fabulous. We were kind of neighbors before. I actually was in Arizona. I almost missed my flight. And then I was in Cabo, and I saw you just were in Cabo as well. So we're kind of traveling on the same path.
0: That's awesome.
3: Are you stalking Christina?
0: Yeah. I'm stalking her, Kim? I am. I'm thinking like I want to be like Christina.
2: And I want to be like you. I just want to give you a little rundown. I'm sure that you've recently seen the article. It actually was reposted about 14 different sites about my company. The company's called CoAgents, and it's built off of CoAgents, and it's really about the balance between humans and technology. So I have about 30 years in technology, and about a year ago I was displaced for the fourth time during my career, and I decided to go into the closet and dust off my my consulting cape. And I felt I was very disenchanted with the way I was being positioned, and I felt that there was an opportunity for me to bring my knowledge from large-scale Fortune 500, Fortune 100 companies and bring it into a place that was well needed: communities, students, educators, and small mid-sized businesses.
0: So, Christina,
2: as well.
0: What did you do in tech for 30 years?
2: Across the board, it was started way back with a Commodore 64 in 1982, playing Dig Dug. Over the years, I actually was a consultant. I did development. I did release management. But most of my focus is in project and program and portfolio management for really large-scale tech digital transformation and mergers and acquisitions.
0: Wow. Okay. And so then now you took all that and you started a consultancy.
2: Correct.
0: And how did you get your first clients?
2: Not easy. I think that especially in the AI space, there's got to be this element of genuineness and authenticity. And I heard you talk to a few of the callers as well. And that's a really big piece of it, because AI, there's still that, I think it's changed a lot, but what you still see is a lot of this ostrich head in the sand, AI is going away, it's just a fad. And a lot of it was just being genuine and talking to folks and really understanding what are some of the problems and challenges that they have, the low-hanging fruit in which AI could be implemented at a low-risk perspective.
0: So you are helping companies implement it then?
2: I am. I'm also doing a lot of education. I actually started out with one client, which was a word of mouth, friend of a friend, and helping her as an entrepreneur start up a new business out in the Midwest. And then I was, go ahead.
0: No, I was going to say, I mean, AI starting a business, that's just a total game changer. I mean.
2: Yes. It is. It takes all, basically, I have a blueprint, and when you look at the old ways of doing a startup, it was double the amount of time that it takes now leveraging AI.
0: Now, one of my problems that I'm having with AI is that it gives me so many great ideas.
3: And you don't have time to fulfill them all?
0: What happens is that I take these, and I don't know if you're seeing this, Christina, is I take these, because I'll say to AI, or Claude, this sounds good, what more can I do? And it spits out like 10 different things. And
2: yes. And
0: two of them are really smart. Two of them are just so great. And then it says, do you want me to build a whole marketing plan around it? I'm like, sure. Okay. So it does a whole marketing plan that would probably take a human 2 weeks, maybe more, because it will analyze all the competition and everything. And then I waltz down the hall to our SVP of sales, Tracy, and I say, Tracy, can you sell this? And she looks at me and goes, oh my God, that's fabulous. And then now we have 5 minutes of the future that we're launching, with CEOs.
3: But you started this by saying that this is a problem you have with AI. It sounds like it's working out for you.
0: There's only me.
3: Okay.
2: I feel the same exact way. So I joke about the fact that I have squirrel brain, if you've ever seen the movie Up, and the dog's like, squirrel.
0: Oh, yes, squirrel.
2: Every morning I say to people, it's like Christmas with 500 new gifts. And that's a bit of a challenge. And I think that's what AI is introducing is really, the overwhelm, right? That you can talk to AI and say, I have this idea, and it spawns off 16 great ideas. And what do I focus on? Right.
0: I mean, I have two books with editors right now. I mean, I'm like a kid in a candy store. I'm just, and it's something, but sometimes I'm like, oh, gotta stop. I gotta stop. It's just, but so how do you deal with that yourself, Christina? Because maybe we can help others, including me.
2: Yes, absolutely. So one of the greatest things that I've been able to do is help people like me. And what I mean by that is there are people that I've crossed paths with or previously worked with who found themselves also displaced or out of work or in between jobs. And what I've offered to them, being early on and somewhat pre-revenue, is really offer them an opportunity to work with me to start building up that AI competency. And they leverage my company. They're becoming this somewhat of a fractional contributor and advisor. And they actually keep me in place because they're not fully engulfed in the world of AI. They're still looking it through it from a more old school, but the pre AI lens. So they're challenging me, right? And if I didn't have that, I think I would probably not get any sleep whatsoever. But they're challenging me and helping me put me in place. And I'm also working with these GPT tools, whether it's Chat or Claude or Copilot or Perplexity, whatever it is. Is building that in. So when you're building out prompts, right, and prompt engineering is saying, hey, remember that I have squirrel brain. Remember that I'm going to go into 5 million directions.
0: Yeah.
2: So let's keep a backlog of ideas and let's score them accordingly. And remember, there's only 24 hours in the day and there's only me, really, first and foremost, it's me and then leaning on my advisors as well. That's the way that I have to be able to prioritize the work.
0: Hey, and that's really great advice. That is. Because, you know, squirrel brain, if I borrow that from you, Christina, I mean, that's, I think so many of us have that. And AI just feeds upon it.
3: Do you think you prioritize?
0: Yes.
3: Okay.
0: Yes.
3: Not just I prioritize on getting everything done.
0: Yes.
3: Oh, dang.
0: Yes. There is that. Coming back down to earth, we're going to talk about your Wi-Fi router, how it can see you here on the Kim Komando Show.
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0: 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I post videos, some tech tips, some behind the scenes that you're definitely not going to want to miss. 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And every time you watch a video, you're telling the algorithm, hey, I really like her. So keep watching and make sure, especially on YouTube, that you subscribe to my channel so that this way you get an alert every single time that we go live, because we do podcasts and we have specials and we've got a lot of shorts. There's a lot of fun stuff that happens over on our YouTube channel. We've got over, we have over 100,000 followers right now. So that's the most important one to me, youtube.com/Kim Komando. All right. So as it turns out, that boring little box that blinks, mm-hmm. the router, is that it fills your home with invisible radio waves. And so every time you move, your body blocks, bends, and bounces on those signals, like your hand throwing a shadow against a flashlight. So it can actually sense where you are located.
1: Did it always sense it, or did they figure out, hey, we could use this to our advantage to know where they are in the house?
0: They figured out a way that they can say,
1: oh,
0: can
1: you
0: use it.
1: Snakes.
0: Of course, as the technology gets better, let's see where they really hang out and how many times they go to the bathroom with their phones. 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
3: U.S. and Iran is being tested.
4: Iran once again firing over both ballistic missiles and drones on their neighbors here in the Gulf, raising questions over the future of a possible peace deal between the U.S. and Iran. Now, U.S. CENTCOM confirming those strikes happening after its forces struck Iranian radar sites and shot down four one-way attack drones. U.S. officials say Iran then fired seven ballistic missiles towards both Kuwait and Bahrain. CENTCOM confirming six of those missiles were intercepted and the seventh did not reach its intended target. Now, Iran continues to leverage what's happening in Lebanon. Despite a U.S.-backed ceasefire, Israeli forces and Iranian-backed militant group Hezbollah are still exchanging strikes. Iran's foreign minister says if the fighting doesn't stop in Lebanon, then the entire war could restart.
3: Fox's Jeff Paul in Dubai. Criminals from coast to coast are being put on notice. FBI Director Kash Patel tells Fox a nationwide initiative aimed at curbing summertime crime is underway.
5: There's too many criminals in our street, but thanks to President Trump and this relentless law enforcement administration with Attorney General Todd Blanche, we're arresting and convicting them in record numbers. And that's what you're going to see in every single community. As of 2 days ago, we launched another campaign plan strategically based on information and assets in the field.
3: Since the launch of Operation Summer Heat 2.0, the FBI has announced more than 32 arrests. Congress is on the verge of providing a sizable infusion of cash to the Department of Homeland Security. The nearly $70 billion package, which cleared the Republican-led Senate this week, now heads to the House. The legislation will allow the Trump administration to continue its nationwide immigration enforcement operations. Pro-immigrant advocates call the bill an ATM for ICE. 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
3: A well-known Democrat running for California governor is advancing as ballots continue to be counted.
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0: Listen as Clay Travis and Buck Sexton recap another week of exposing hypocrisy and fight to protect our freedom. This is Clay Travis and Buck Sexton. Sound off.
1: Welcome in for the Clay and Buck. Lots to get into during the course of the program, but obviously most of the attention right now is headed all towards what is going to happen in California. And right now it appears that Javier, got it right that time, Becerra, is going to win the top primo spot potentially in the California governor's primary, but that Steve Hilton is going to come in the top two, and that those two candidates would advance to the November election. Also, L.A. mayor, which has gotten a tremendous amount of attention, Karen Bass, the incumbent mayor, it appears will be the front runner, will win the primary, but not with the 50% plus that she is needed to win by in order to keep a runoff from happening. She is the first incumbent mayor to advance to a runoff in, I think, 20 years or so in Los Angeles. And Spencer Pratt, it appears, is going to advance as well. I say appears, Buck, and I was in bed last night clicking refresh on my phone until after 1 a.m. on the East Coast trying to see whether we were going to get any true resolution here. We still have not. This is a feature, not a bug, of California elections. It now takes longer to count California elections than it did in the 19th century. They are saying it might be a week or more, potentially weeks, until the full tallies are all in and we know who is going to advance to the runoff. Irrespective of politics, this is unacceptable. I'm surprised that it isn't a bigger story. The fact that we have allowed the largest state in the nation to have multi-week counting processes in very contested elections is frankly unacceptable. But that is where we are. That is why we do not know the full results. Every other state that had a primary, bit of an upset in the Iowa governor's Republican primary. Otherwise, most of the favorites have won. But Buck, Steve Hilton is up about 2 points right now in the overall tallies. And we are waiting to see how many more actual votes will come in. This is just, to me, it's indefensible in all respects that this could be allowed to occur.
2: Well, why allow it to occur? Right. Yeah. We can work backwards a little bit from this. We are asking to speak to the manager on this one, the manager of California elections.
1: I'm going to go full Karen, justified Karen here. This is inexcusable, but again, it's a feature, not a bug. They want this to happen.
2: There is a spill in the aisle that is creating a hazard, sir. It needs to be dealt with right away. I think that a few things come together. One is, why have it this way? Because even if you could assure me, and you can't, but even if one could assure me that this is all on the up and up, they'll eventually get to the proper result. Again, some of you are already chuckling at this, but I would say there's the confidence that is lost in the process, right? It has to have the appearance of propriety. It has to look to people like this is valid and that stuff, shenanigans, shall we say, are not occurring. So, look, we can't change this. Californians maybe could going forward, but you and I don't have the power to wave a magic wand right now. That all said, Clay, this is a very encouraging result.
1: There you go. And coming in with the positive side here. Thank you. I do think this is an encouraging result. Sorry to cut you off there, but I'm still frustrated about the fact that California has been doing this for years now. But if we get the results that we are trending towards right now, to your point.
2: Well, just to Steve Hilton versus Becerra now, and to the mayor's race for Los Angeles. I mean, the fact that this has come down to not just a Republican and a Democrat in the two most visible races. I know there were state legislature and California House seats, and sorry, that's a little too local. You know, we're on in all 50 states. I can't tell you about the all the different districts of California, those different races and how they shook out. But I will say, Clay, the Spencer Pratt slash Steve Hilton campaigns have clearly resonated, are to be taken seriously, will have to be taken seriously by their opponents. And at a minimum, this will be an opportunity from now until Election Day for Californians, but also the rest of the country, to observe what the differences in governance approach are, to observe the blue state versus red state model exposed and explained for all to see. And Clay, it's also going to take a lot of money for Democrats to keep these important races in their hands. And maybe they lose. I mean, if I'm looking at this and I'm on the Hilton or Pratt campaigns, I feel very good about the results yesterday.
1: Yeah, I think that's right. And regardless of what ends up happening in the LA mayor's race or the California governor's race, they're such big central campaigns that they may even motivate turnout, certainly down ballot in California, for the relatively few Republican potentially winnable congressional seats after they have redistricted in California. But more importantly, potentially, they could also help to drive overall turnout in the midterms as people out there are hearing these arguments and the frustration of LA being incompetent. It resonates, right? The reality is the frustrations that people deal with in LA, Chicago, New York City, Washington, D.C., they resonate even in places where I live in Nashville, Miami, where you live. Those races are so big, and there's so many people that are connected to them, that even what happens in the L.A. mayor's race might have an impact in terms of the way people feel, the way they vote in Arizona or Nevada or Texas or any other number of states out there.
2: Well, I'll tell you, somebody else who's going to be watching this while drinking his Pinot Gris with his shirt buttoned down to his navel, looking handsome, looking like he is an oleaginous fellow, and that would be the governor of California currently, Gavin Newsom, because Clay, he obviously has designs on the presidency, certainly thinks, and I think he's the leading contender, although you have put forward this Kamala, and the more you say it, just the more upsetting it is, because it actually starts to make more sense. So I can't even go there right now, that Kamala might actually be. I truly believe that she was the worst Democrat candidate of our lifetime, meaning just the lack of skill, the lack of ability, everything. And she may, in fact, still be the nominee, which is crazy to me. But let's not go down that pathway right now. Gavin Newsom, if it's a really close race for Steve Hilton, I think the governor's, it has to be the governor's mansion, not the LA mayor's race for this one. But it's a really rough look if you've been the governor of California for a long time and on your way out, when you want to be the president of the ultimate blue stronghold Democrat state, a Republican has to come in to clean up your mess. I think that that actually resonates. I think that that's going to be a problem for him in the presidential election, which, my friends, we're going to be diving into in 1 year, basically.
1: That's right. And by the way, I'm looking in real time. If you're out there and you're saying this is so frustrating, 84% chance real time Steve Hilton is advancing to the runoff. Pretty much like we said before, Javier Becerra is 96.8% in real time to advance. And Spencer Pratt right now is 65% to advance. It's down between he and Nitya Raman. And Raman is 31% chance. She is a far left winger who tried to challenge Karen Bass from the left. And Spencer Pratt, literally, as I'm talking to you right now, just went to 68%. So these are real time prediction markets, Poly Market, Kalshi. You can go look at these and see how things are shaking out. Spencer Pratt has already said, basically, hey, that he is on and he expects to advance. And this is cut 15, the battle for LA as we move towards having a runoff, two final contenders. Here's what Spencer Pratt said.
3: Obviously got one of five more months of me exposing all the failures of our mayor. So it's going to be a fun ride. I hope she's ready. This is the first time, since 2005, an incumbent is going to a runoff. This is not a candidate that I'm too concerned about.
1: Okay, a couple of these cuts are good, Buck. I want to play this other one, too. Spencer Pratt criticized that he blew a lot of money when he was a young guy in the early 2000s. Cut 19. This is a pretty good response.
4: Everything I ever spent money on, they act like I didn't have it.
1: Mm.
4: So, yes, I spent all this money. I was also 22, 23 years old, was planning on being Kim Kardashian rich and famous. So I wasn't hoarding my money like this was my one run at the game. But that idea, again, that's my money. It wasn't tax money. So if we're going to say he spent $10 million of his own money when he's 23, this lady, Karen Bass, just spent $400 million last year of our money to house allegedly 1,400 people. If we're going to do the who spends more reckless money, and mine wasn't reckless. I had great dinners. I treated a lot of friends. I'll run it back right now. If this is what's going to stop me from being mayor, like those decisions, I would have done all those decisions again.
2: We're rolling into Pratt Boy Summer here, my friend. I mean, this is going to be amazing that he points it out, Clay. Months and months for him to just run the tape,
1: yeah.
2: Tell everybody what's going on, make his case. And what you have here also is we're now in an era of true celebrity politics. Obviously, Donald Trump, among others. And you have somebody who is going to get free media attention, positive and negative, but attention is attention in this environment, that Karen Bass just can't match. In fact, she doesn't really want attention. She just wants the machine to do the work for her.
1: I love the pivot there, and I think this is what we're going to see more and more of in politics. Authenticity. Yeah, I was a moron when I was 22 or 23. I made some bad decisions. You probably did, too. I'm focused on the now is a really good immediate pivot. I also like this one, too. It works. Here's CNN, a reporter stunned in a live LA interview, a Democrat saying, hey, you're voting for Spencer Pratt? Cut 20.
5: As a Democrat, are voting for Spencer Pratt?
6: Yes, sir.
5: Why is that?
6: I do like his approach for the homelessness. As a person who used to be homeless myself, I was rendered the services that he's talking about. I was able to change my life, 10 years sober with no alcohol and stuff like that. So his approach is really good. I do think it's fair for him to go off with the runoff with Karen Bass. Yeah. This way, both of them can go ahead and prove to me why they deserve my vote.
1: Here's a question for you. That's an interesting take there, too. Buck, will Karen Bass debate Spencer Pratt again? Because with just the two of them on the stage, she was obliterated. So was Nitya Raman in that last debate. And they both said, we won't debate again. Is Karen Bass just going to run and hide? Because Spencer yes. Pratt is much better at communicating than she is.
2: She's not going to do it. She's not. Yeah. Is there, by the way, is there a online betting on this one?
1: Yeah.
2: Yeah. She's not going to debate this guy again. And if I were her campaign manager, I would probably tell her, no, we're not going to do that. She is relying on the nonprofit industrial complex, the public sector unions, the welfare recipients. She's relying on those constituencies to push her over the edge here for Los Angeles. That's really, that's what it's going to come down to. And it's a question of can Spencer Pratt make the case persuasively enough to people who have a willingness to at least hear about what's going on there. And I know you played it when I was gone and we were texting about it, but that is Doug Ellen, right, from Entourage?
1: Yeah, Doug Ellen. Yeah, I think that kind of gets to it.
2: Because right, he's not just saying, hey, I think there's too many homeless encampments in the street, which is a very real problem. And he's saying, I had a home invasion, guys.
1: Yeah.
2: This is real to me. This is personal. Spencer Pratt is saying, they burned my house down, okay? A leftist lunatic burned it down, and the city of Los Angeles failed to put it out among, thousands of other people's homes. So there's powerful narrative here. But anyway, look, I think it's very, Clay, would you agree? A very good result overall.
1: If the results hold, we'll play you some of these cuts. I'm just nervous, Buck, because of what we've seen with these late arriving ballots.
2: The mail-ins. Yeah, we got to look at that.
1: The fact that it's not 100% that we know that Hilton and Pratt have advanced just makes me nervous with the way that these ballots keep coming in for weeks and how close is it going to end up being. I feel like I've seen this script before.
2: That is a very valid point, and we should all keep that in mind. That would be super. That would be a major bummer. It would go from Bill and it would go from Steve and Spencer's excellent adventure to their bogus journey.
1: That is very well phrased.
2: Thank you. Thank you.
0: It's like having your house at the perfect temperature all the time. 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
2: More Clay and Buck on the way. 95.1 WGAC. 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
2: Welcome back in here to Clay and Buck. And let's just get to this, because Clay is reminding me. I was a little too optimistic today. I got to keep you all on your toes. I can't let Clay just be Mr. Sunshine. And I'm like, so I was thinking it was a great result yesterday. It is so far a great result in California, but it ain't over. And this is Cut 23. Steve Kornacki, who's like actually reasonably nice, seems like a normal guy, over at NBC. Play this one.
21: It's just going to have to be such a flood of Democratic ballots coming in after, you know, being tabulated after election night, or into the wee hours this morning, that would just lift both Democrats over Hilton. That's increasingly what it needs to be for Steyer.
2: Clay, could it be a raging inferno of last-minute ballots that go ahead?
7: I mean, our whole audience is nodding along and saying yes. This is why I was so nervous last night. And the fact that the longer this thing drags on, that Spencer Pratt and or Steve Hilton may be dealing with a tsunami of mail-in ballots, which, oh, it's amazing. It's amazing how this happens. It's 20,000 straight ballots that all vote the exact same way. They send these ballots out to everybody, Buck. California's entire election system is broken, and until we get some form of finality, I'm just nervous about what might happen. That's why I was staying up last night till 1 a.m. clicking refresh, and I'm still not sold that we're going to get the result 100% that we want.
2: Also, I want to tell you to drink some Crockett Coffee. 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
1: Welcome back in, Clay and Buck. Okay, we continue to monitor the ongoing ballots coming in the L.A. mayor's race and also in the California governor's race. Our friend Steve Hilton in a very good spot right now, but the counting, as I was just saying, is going to be going on for so long that it is infuriating to me. There are, however, a couple of other big stories that are out there, Buck, and I did want to mention this because it's kind of flown under the radar a bit because it came out right as all this voting was happening in the primaries. The Supreme Court has allowed the new Alabama map. So in the wake of Calais versus Louisiana, which was the racial gerrymandering case, my home state of Tennessee, Alabama, and Louisiana have all redrawn their congressional districts. The judges in Alabama said this is impermissible, and they struck down the new map that Alabama had drawn. The Supreme Court almost immediately took up this case and pushed back 6-3, the same margin as the Calais decision, and said, no, we have to, this Alabama map is constitutional. Buck, why does this matter? Some of you may say, well, one, it is an additional Republican district in the state of Alabama. It's an additional Republican district in the state of Louisiana, and it's an additional Republican district in the state of Tennessee. That is three additional districts. South Carolina elected not to redraw its district map. Georgia has made the same decision. Mississippi has made the same decision. This further makes it clear that all three of those states have the ability to go in and redraw their maps. It also makes Florida's map far more likely, which was already redrawn, to be able to stand. Is going to fundamentally reconfigure much of what is going on in many of these southern states where racially gerrymandered districts had been the law of the land for the past couple of generations. So this will have not only a big impact coming up in the fall, potentially, depending on how close this ends up being, but also I think is going to be quite significant. When you look at Mississippi, South Carolina, and Georgia redistricting, this is a story worth paying attention to for 2028. And here is the bigger picture story that I think is significant, Buck. Once the 2030 census comes down, the Democrat pathway to a majority in the House, if they continue to run with the same party ideals with which they are imbued right now, almost becomes a mathematical impossibility. And what you say, what do we mean by that, Clay? The population that is surging into states like Florida, where Buck is, Tennessee, where I am, Texas, where our biggest audience is, among others, red state populations are soaring, and this is going to have a transformative impact when the new census comes out, not only in the House, but also for the Electoral College, where the pathway for Democrats to win by running the table in Wisconsin, Michigan, and Pennsylvania, for instance, is going to cease to exist.
2: When do you want to talk about Scott Pelley getting his ass booted from 60 Minutes?
1: Because
2: that was fun.
1: You might want to dive into that. I love this.
2: Yes, your political analysis and of the map is astute, and we're going to be getting more and more into that, of course, as we get closer to the actual election, which is going to be pivotal. And I have the greatest hope that Trump is able to help corral the Republicans and the party such that they maintain the House and the Senate, because otherwise, as we know, it's just they jam up the president as much as they can. If they get the House, they're going to impeach him again. It's just going to be a mess. Doesn't mean that there's not a lot that will still be done and accomplished. It just means

0: look at. I mean, shirtless. Yeah. Shirtless flute, Clay, I think, gets millions of views after the Super Bowl.
1: Tens of millions of viewers right after the NFL. So they're so cocky about how many people watch 60 Minutes, and nobody ever points out, yeah, because they put it on right after the NFL game.
0: Clay, we've seen this with so many of these people who they become, they're egomaniacs, and they have no sense of humility about the fact that they're incredibly, I mean, Jimmy Kimmel is one of them, for example. I know that's on the comedy side, allegedly. But these people are handed massive platforms. Now, just to clear the air, by the way, somebody might say, oh, well, you guys are here and like Rush built. First of all, we always say Rush built this house that we are in, and we honor him and we appreciate him. And Rush taught me how to do radio over many years of listening to him. And I used to fill in for Rush and all that. But also, Clay independently had a successful radio was like trench warfare. Every station, every ratings period, you have to prove yourself. You have to prove yourself. Clay had a successful show in the morning. I had a successful show in the evening, and they combined us. Nobody just sort of said out of nowhere, hey, you haven't been doing this for over a decade and gotten proven results day in and day out and blah, you know, and shown what, you know, we're just going to give this to you. Like Trevor Noah, the best example of this, by the way, never even heard of this guy. And they hand him the Daily Show. Now, I understand with some of these people at CBS, you'll say, well, they've been in this for a long time. Yes, they happen to be able to be in a place where they had a tremendous built-in audience, a lot of resources, and they're in a very fortunate position, but they're incredibly replaceable. And that's the part of this, Clay, for media personalities that they don't get at all. In this current era, it's either the platform or the talent most of the time that is drawing the eyeballs. And Scott Pelley just sounds like the most pompous douchebag on the planet, honestly.
1: Yes.
0: And that is, I think, the proper term for him. He is so wildly in love with the importance of the work that he's done at 60 Minutes. And there's no also, Clay, accountability for these clowns. The so-called elite journalist types from 60 Minutes is probably the best example of this, but other places too. They destroyed the public's faith in what they do. No one believes them anymore. No one thinks they're unbiased anymore. And he went in there and basically told his boss, screw you. I don't have to listen to you. Well, guess what? When you do that, you get fired.
1: Yeah, I saw all the reporting around this. For people who don't know, they hired a new producer basically to run the show. They had their first meeting, and this guy showed up and denigrated and insulted his boss in front of the whole group for the first meeting. The boss had previously reached out to everybody individually and said, hey, can we meet? Can we talk about how to make the show better? After that event, he then reached out again and said, hey, can we start back over? Can we go have a meeting? And he's refusing to do it. They're going to try to turn this guy into a free speech warrior because that's what they do. But for all of you out there that are employed, if you showed up at an all hands meeting, after refusing to meet with your new boss, you insulted him in front of everybody in the meeting. He then reached out and asked you to meet again, and you refused to do so. What do you expect is going to happen? Now, Pelley, I think, Buck, in this situation, wanted to get fired, but I think what you're laying out is really significant here. Pelley comes from a world where you get a job, and that job makes you a star. And there used to be a lot of jobs like that in media. Hey, I'm going to put you on the nightly news. And the reality is any warm body, they could have put 20 people in that chair and they would have done fine. The internet, really, which is where I came from, where you came from, is a really knockdown, drag out meritocracy where you have to grind to develop any kind of audience. And the top-down world of, hey, I'm going to give you an anchor chair and pay you millions of dollars a year to do, how many stories a year does Scott Pelley do? Probably 5 or 6? I mean, it's one of the cushiest jobs on the planet, and these guys all act like they are heroes. He said he was in combat.
0: Yes, that was the next thing.
1: Trying to defend himself, Buck, in Afghanistan and Iraq. He's a friggin' guy with a camera.
0: He observed people in combat and not really in the
1: dangerous of a combat, probably
0: course of their combat. A lot of the time these guys would show, I saw them because I was there too. By the way, I observed combat. I had to carry a gun and was technically a combatant, but I did not get in combat myself, that is

0: a different, I was on a helicopter where they started shooting at people, but I wasn't shooting, so I was observing. Point being, this guy is a loon in terms of his love of self. I mean, his narcissism is pathological. And I just think it's also the last gasp of this overpaid, sorry, boomers, boomer generation of TV news star in an era where now everyone, the expectation is, whether you like someone's content or not, you know, Clay, we got used to doing this business. You sit at a microphone and go.
1: Yeah.
0: There was no video when I started, no video when you started. And, you know, that's now a piece of it, too. So maybe it's you sit at a webcam and a microphone and you go. And can you be worth people's time? A lot of these, Dan, I worked for Dan Rather as an intern, but I worked for Dan Rather for 6 months. Let me tell you, he is a stupid blowhard and not a guy that you would want to spend any time with or around. That's reality. These guys were getting paid millions and millions of dollars, and they really deluded themselves into thinking that that wasn't based on their relationships with the TV execs at these corporate media outlets who liked them and just sort of kept writing the checks for them. But it was because they were so important and irreplaceable. Look at the, you know, where's the huge Brian Williams project since he got booted from NBC? I know, I think
2: what about Don Lemon is just kind of floundering around. He got charged with crimes. Here's a funny example of this. Brandi Kruse, and I might be mispronouncing her last name, posted, and this is similar to what you were just talking about with Dan Ratherbuck. I was an intern at CBS News when Pelly would fill in for Katie Couric on the evening news. I watched in the control room one day as he directed them to slowly push the shot in on him as he took his glasses off. It was so fake. I've remembered it for 15 years. I was kind of laughing about this because you think like the news guy is like such a big deal. Look, I'm getting serious now. Let me take my glasses off.
0: They're basically anchors. Yeah. I mean, sorry, actors rather. Yes. Anchors are essentially, especially in this kind of a role,
2: yes,
0: are actors. And also, I might add, in this era of media, too, the era that you and I grew up in, you had other jobs. I had other jobs before doing this, too. A lot of these guys have never known anything other than the warm embrace of the lib corporate news media apparatus that they've been able to become very financially successful and become very famous in. But I'll tell you this, too. When I worked at CBS Evening News, the people in there were horrible.
2: Yeah.
0: I actually was. It's people ask me, they're like, well, you worked there and then you went into like Middle Eastern studies and did the CIA thing. Yeah, because the people that I came across at CBS Evening News, for the most part, there were young staffers there who were really like, they were nice people and they were trying to start their careers. But the more senior people and the overall, and Dan Rather, and the overall ethos of that place took itself way too seriously. People were nasty to each other. People were jerks in the control room, jerks outside of the control room. And that was the, you know, the, by the way, that's CBS Evening News, everybody. So I had some real personal experience of this. And I came out of, Dan Rather, I think, was making $7 million a year in 2000 when I was working there. I just knew that because I was there and people talk about it, which would be like making $15 million a year now.
2: Oh, yeah.
0: And I just remember being like, you could replace him with 50 people tomorrow and nobody would even notice. And he's a jerk. And then the National Guard document story happened. Whoops.
2: Well, I mean, I think that's the lesson of 60 Minutes is what they're trying to do is recognize that they're not going to forever have the great time slot right after the NFL. If you put 60 Minutes at 8 p.m. at night, nobody would watch it. And again, the benefit of getting that job and also having the opportunity to talk in that situation and being totally without knowledge for how replaceable you are is absolute perfection here to me.
0: Wasn't it a 60 Minutes? Was it Leslie Stahl who did the whole thing with Trump where she's like,
2: oh, yeah,
0: we can't say that, yeah, sir, said that they spied on you.
2: They claimed that the overall Hunter Biden laptop was impossible to verify and it was all made up.
0: Yeah.
2: And he said, no, I mean, he's right. It's all there. It's all 100% accurate.
0: Just a propaganda outfit. By the way, God bless Barry Weiss. Good luck to you. Clean it up. She's going to try to make it worth watching. She's going to try to make it a place where they do interesting stories that people who want to know stuff about what's happening can go, instead of smug lib propaganda for boomers who have been watching these clowns and have no interest in actually figuring out what's really going on in politics, in the world, and anything. A bunch of libs.
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0: It's been 4 years since the overturn of Roe versus Wade, but tragically, abortions have continued to rise. 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
3: Welcome back into Clay and Buck. Miranda Devine sat down with Trump, and we've got some very interesting reactions from, or rather, responses from him to those questions. We're big Miranda Devine fans here. Speaking of fans, Clay, I flew down from D.C. this morning to be here on the show. Nice time in D.C. The Normally podcast threw me a book party. Carol Markowitz and Mary Catherine Hamm, a lot of fun.
4: How was the book party? 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
3: 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Dr. Oz came by.
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3: Sebastian Gorka came by, Dr. Gorka, a bunch of fun folks, lots of great people, a lot of Daily Wire and Daily, Signal and Daily Call, a lot of dailies, Daily Wire, Daily Signal, Daily Caller, a lot of people came by. 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And also go get your copy of Manufacturing Delusion because the book is great. Clay, I was on a flight this morning. 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She's like, oh, I know who you are. I listen every day. I'm not going to say anything because I know what you say about stewardesses who are mean, and I want to be one of the nice ones.
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3: 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Heroes like Fire Lieutenant Michael Wells. 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
24: In California's race for governor, a prominent Democrat takes a big step forward.
25: Democrat Javier Becerra claiming one of two spots on the November ballot in the race to succeed California Governor Gavin Newsom, who is term limited, while President Trump backed conservative commentator Steve Hilton and billionaire Democrat Tom Steyer continue to battle for the other spot. Becerra touted his over 3 decades in public office, including as former Health and Human Services Secretary and California Attorney General. Hilton and President Trump have slammed the length of time it takes for California to process votes as elections officials continue to count ballots. Becerra accusing the president of trying to undermine confidence in the state's elections. Kristen Goodwin, Fox News.
24: Meantime, Texas Attorney General Ken Paxton winning the recent Republican nomination for U.S. Senate, defeating incumbent John Cornyn. In a chat with Saturday in America, Paxton says Democratic nominee James Tallarico has views that are too extreme for Texans and is now trying to backpedal on some of those statements.
26: I think the idea here, we have to expose his actual statements, which he's as many. And he's obviously now trying to run from those statements. He's trying to modify what he said because he knows He could run in a Democratic primary with those, but he's having a hard time running in a general election with those views.
24: And Tallarico's controversial statements in the past have included him claiming that, quote, God is non-binary, unquote, and saying there are six genders during a debate on the House floor back in 2021. An Israeli airstrike on southern Lebanon today killing several members of the Lebanese military, according to a senior officer. That's according to the Lebanese army as well. Days after the two sides reached apparently a new ceasefire deal, the army did not give any further details on the release of the names or the ranks of those troops killed. Local TV reporting that two members of the military were killed in the airstrike, including a brigadier general. I'm Paul Stevens. This is Fox News.
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0: Listen as Clay Travis and Buck Sexton recap another week of exposing hypocrisy and fight to protect our freedom. This is Clay Travis and Buck Sexton. Sound off.
1: Second hour of Clay and Buck kicks off right now. Thanks for being here with us, everybody. Our friend Miranda Devine of the New York Post and Pod Force One. She's a great lady. Clay and I both like, you've met her in person a few times, right, Clay? Have you? You guys have hung out, right? Yeah, yeah. I've had some drinks with
2: she's
1: Miranda.
2: Awesome.
1: Great stories. We're big Miranda Devine fans here. She had a very nice, some people are saying, with your favorite president, a very nice sit down with President Trump. They covered some important topics here. First off, on the, Clay, I saw you tweet on this earlier. On this Mojtaba, or a little Mo, as you call him.
2: The gay Ayatollah.
1: The gay Ayatollah. You know, I start to worry about this, Clay. I don't want you to end up on some, like, IRGC list, all right, buddy? You keep calling him little Mo, gay Ayatollah.
2: There doesn't seem to be that much pushback on the idea that he's gay. It's kind of a surprise to me, because I would think, being an Iranian religious cleric, it's not really well... accept it if you happen to be gay.
1: I'm just saying. I don't want, you know, I actually used to work at a place where people that I knew ended up on, like, Al-Qaeda hit lists. That actually happened. And so, you know, no, they're fine. But it was a little eerie to see your name turn up on a, mine didn't, you know, which I guess I wasn't important enough. But I knew some people who did. And, you know, that's, you know, because they'll put these threats out there on the internet and stuff like that. Nonetheless, I don't want you getting in too much trouble with the IRGC with your gay Ayatollah comments, okay? That's all I'm saying. Nonetheless, Trump says that he would like to meet Lil Mo. This is Cut 7. This is from Pod Force One with Miranda Devine. Play it.
3: So we had various levels of people, and the first set is gone, the second set is gone, part of the third set is gone, and the people we're dealing with, we know they're the people that are leading the country.
4: Is it the gay Ayatollah?
3: He's involved, absolutely.
4: Really?
3: Yeah, I think they have a lot of respect for him.
4: So is he's compos mentis, he's not sick in hospital in a coma as we've been
3: Well,
4: told?
3: I don't know, I haven't had the privilege of meeting him, but I'm not hearing he's doing great. You're doing better. If you believe the stories, he's, you know, missing a lot of different parts.
4: Who's making the decisions?
3: Well, they say he is giving approval because that's the way it has been for a long, long time. Mm. His father and then him, I guess it's a succession. But we seem to be getting along quite well.
4: Would you like to meet him or meet any of the Iranians in person?
3: I've never thought of it, actually. It's a very good question. I'll think of it. Yeah, I'd like to meet him. I'd like to meet everybody. I'd like to meet him. We probably will meet at some point, depending on how it all works out.
1: Couple things, Clay, real quick here. Did Miranda say the gay Ayatollah?
2: I think she did. Yeah.
1: I think she.
2: Yeah. I mean, it's kind of widely discussed. I think the New York Post was the first paper, if I remember, to actually put out that Iran's Ayatollah might be gay. And that was one reason that they didn't necessarily want him as the successor. And then there was the decision made that he should be the successor. And then lots of people, Buck, don't know where he is or even if he is still alive. So this is one of the big challenges, I think, is communicating in general with whoever is making decisions inside of Iran. I'm not even sure we officially know. And in the meantime, that's also why it takes so long to go back and forth with different versions of what's going to happen here. So on the Strait of Hormuz, I was doing a bunch of reading on the Strait of Hormuz, as one does, and I do think one of the signature elements of this discussion, which you and I have kind of hit on quite a bit, is who's going to send their ships back in. It's one thing for these ships to get out of the Strait of Hormuz and be given the ability to take their cargo wherever they want to go around the world. Buck, if you suddenly were not a radio show host, and you were in charge of international shipping, do you think maybe you would pick a route that didn't involve the Strait of Hormuz if you had been captured, effectively held hostage in the Strait of Hormuz for months? Do you think it might be hard to find a crew that wants to go back into the Strait of Hormuz? A lot of discussion about getting the ships out, and that's important. My question is, who's ever going back? That seems like an awful potential risk to take if your ship is making money based on transiting goods. The danger of being stuck there is pretty substantial. And there was a huge write-up about Lloyd's of London and how much we remember when I talked about the insurance premiums and we had all the insurance agents calling in and everything else. I still think this is going to be a massive part of the story because the insurance premiums have skyrocketed, as you would well imagine, at Lloyd's of London for any of these ships. Are they even getting right insurance premiums to let ships go back into the Strait of Hormuz, given what we've already seen and done?
1: I will tell you, the word from the White House, having just been in D.C. and talked to some folks who are very involved on the national security side, they are not worried at all. They feel very confident that Trump has got this, and it's all going to work out. I mean, that really is the word, the vibe, whatever, the party line, all the rest of it. So I did not sense they are approaching this with any concern. I think that their view is, or I should say their view is, from the White House, that Trump is going to get what he wants out of this, and everyone just needs to give more time and be patient. We'll see. I'm not, you know, because I'm just telling you what the word from the White House is. The second I say this, we're going to get people like, do you know what I paid for gas this morning? I'm like,
2: I will say,
1: probably a lot.
2: Gas prices have come back down. I think I know they're under $4 where I am, because that's what I paid this past weekend. But I also know that nationwide, I think the price of gas is back down to around $4.21-ish. For $4.31, something in that neighborhood, average gas prices now, which I was going to get into this at the top of the third hour. But and in addition to doing all my research on the Strait of Hormuz, I was looking at all the data on how things have gone in the first several years, purely from an economic perspective, because we got into that real discussion yesterday, which I still think is a big and significant one about why consumer confidence is so low. And you can say, okay, well, there's different things. Gas prices are high. This is not the worst, not even close to the worst economy we've ever had in 50 years. So why is there this sort of national malaise? Yes, there's a certain segment of the population that hates President Trump. Let's say that's 40% of Americans that are just obsessed, that believe that he is uniquely evil. But, and they're not going to be persuaded that anything is fine, even if suddenly they were all multimillionaires. They would still find a reason to dislike President Trump.
1: Can I just, Trump actually was, because I was telling you what the word from the White House is, kind of off, you know, off stage, if you will. So I met with some people in D.C. and was talking to them. But here is Trump saying, when asked about this, specifically, how does he feel about the Iran situation? This is, again, on Pod Force One. This is 9. Hit it.
3: I think we're going to be in very good shape. We're in good shape right now. We have the blockade, which is amazing. Our Navy is great. Our military. We have the strongest military in the world. I built the military on my first term, and I'm using it during my second term. I didn't think I'd be using it this much, but we had a big success in Venezuela. It was over in one day. We have a great relationship with the people in Venezuela. The oil companies are moving in now with us. And that's been a tremendous success, even from the economic standpoint, the oil standpoint. But that was essentially much less than a one-day war and a great success. And we're having a very great success in Iran militarily.
4: So you think the blockade will still be in place by Labor Day?
3: I don't know. I mean, I think it could be, but I think it's unlikely. I think that we'll have it. I think this will resolve itself fairly quickly.
1: He's saying it will resolve itself fairly quickly. So there you go. take that as you will. President seems unbothered by the situation. Doesn't seem like there's more urgency from him. It's just continued negotiations, and the blockade is in place. So that is where that is. Something else, Clay, that came up here, because this, I don't think we talked about this on the show. There was an Axios report that Trump called Netanyahu and said, you are bleeping crazy. And he was asked about this, and I want you to hear his response to being asked directly about it. Play six.
4: You were angry with him. You said, are you effing crazy? What are you effing doing? I helped you stay out of jail. Is that true? Did you speak to him in those terms?
3: I did. I wouldn't say angry. I was a little bit perturbed at his constantly fighting with Lebanon. You know, at some point I said, BB, we got to stop this. We got to stop it. But I have a very good relationship. We've done well together. He always says, we could never have done it, but everybody knows that we could have never done it without the United States. But I've worked very well together. I like BB a lot, and I've worked very well with him. We had I'm a wartime president. He's a wartime prime minister, very important part of the world. And I think we've done, very well. We've gotten along very well together.
1: You know, I think he's like, look, we get a little hot under the collar, but I love the guy. It's all good. That seems to be the takeaway there.
2: I think this is funny only in the context of we have been told by many people on both the right and the left, because the anti-Jewish sentiment has certainly percolated from the left, but also from some elements of the right, that Trump is completely at the behest of Netanyahu. And there's tons of evidence, actually, which is the only logical story here, that Netanyahu actually has to do what Trump wants to do because America is the huge international power and Israel is not. So the whole idea of Trump only is acting at the behest of Netanyahu has always been crazy. And I wonder how they calibrate in their minds, those people who have made this argument, when Trump is just legitimately cursing and berating Netanyahu because of some of the choices Netanyahu is making that he doesn't support. There's 10 million people who live in Israel, roughly. There's 350 million people here. Our overall economic might and military might dwarfs Israel's. Anyone who was arguing that a country that's roughly the size of New Jersey was going to be dominating the decision-making of the United States, I always think was crazy. But these little evidence out here, I give credit for Miranda Devine getting that story out. I do think that Israel helped to convince Trump that there could be a regime change. I think that's true. But the idea that Israel is dictating to Trump what they can and can't do is absolute. Well, here's a good word for you.
1: We said this. Balderdash. We said this from the very beginning. No one dictates to Trump anything. Okay, this is reality. Do I think that the reporting about Netanyahu pushing that there could be regime change and that the time was right for it is probably accurate? Yes. And did that end up being a good assessment? It was not a good assessment. But was that his honest assessment? That's, to each his own on the analysis there. But Trump believed, or Trump was like, okay, I'll do that. I'll do that. There wasn't some leverage. There wasn't some special button that Netanyahu could hit where it goes, oh, okay, Trump will do whatever. That button doesn't exist. And we said that from the very beginning. Trump is going to do what Trump is going to do. And he acted as he thought was in the best interest of this country as commander in chief. And he seems very still at peace with the decision, even though the perhaps delay in some of this has got some people a little bit concerned. But we'll see. We'll see how it We're going to look into this, as Trump says. We're going to look at this.
0: News, politics, sports, and a little fun thrown in there, too. Clay and Buck, it's a whole vibe.
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2: Welcome back in, Clay and Buck. I know you were optimistic off the top, Buck, but this has been shared by Roxanne Hodge, who is called in with us yesterday. The official California election results page says it will take 37 days to count the votes in California right now. This is just utterly ridiculous on all fronts. And in the meantime, I was just telling Buck off air, there has been no movement since I woke up this morning in any tallies coming from California in both the mayor's race and also in the governor's race. Basically, the counting, at least the tally that I am seeing, has been effectively frozen for all morning into what is now the afternoon. I know it's, 11:25 or 10:25, I guess, in California right now. So I get that there is that it's still morning out there, but this is bonkers. And the longer this goes on, regardless of what your politics are, this is awful for trust in results in any way. And if I were Spencer Pratt or I was Steve Hilton, I mean, these guys are living in a sort of a never-ending world of uncertainty as they try to figure out whether they're advancing into this new this runoff or not. And it may end up being very close. Maybe it doesn't matter as much when there's a 10 or 15 spread in what the outcome is, but likely for both Steve Hilton and advancing into the final two, and also for Spencer Pratt, this is going to be a relatively close race on both fronts, given how many people are running. I will say, and I think we had a talk back on this, but Katie Porter, remember her, Buck? She got 5% of the vote.
1: Yep. She's just ready to throw a big vat of boiling hot potatoes at all the voters of California right now. Not a surprise. Very upset at them.
2: And nationwide, by the way, that's a reference if you forgot what Katie Porter did. Nationwide, this could matter because the overall House, as happened in 2022, is likely going to come down to what the results are in California. And we're not going to know who the head of the House is, like who, which party won the House potentially for a month, as everybody just kind of sits around and waits on California to slowly be able to tabulate all these results. It's just, it's unacceptable. And to me, it's also symptomatic, Buck, of the just utter collapse of California as a desirable place to live. They can't even count votes. They counted votes faster. They counted votes faster back in the 19th century than they are managing to do right now.
1: That would seem to be not fast enough.
2: Yes, and also a sign of things going in reverse in a very significant way, that we're taking longer to count now than we used to back over 100 years ago.
0: Common sense never sounded so good. Clay and Buck owning the airwaves.
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1: Welcome back in here to Clay and Buck. So, had a lot of talk there about the situations that Donald Trump is handling. Got a whole range of things on his plate, as the commander-in-chief would tend to. Something else that's going on here, though, Clay. I know you talked about it. Yes, what would you have?
2: We got a caller who was calling in to update us on the amount of time it's going to take to count. She called in with us the other day.
1: Let's do it.
2: Roxanne Hoge, I believe. You can let me know if I'm pronouncing your last name correctly or not. I saw you just tweet, and I had the team reach out to you. 37 days is the current tracker of how long it's going to take for all of these California votes to be tabulated.
3: Oh, yes, sir. It's Hoge rhymes with rogue. But the most important thing is that, yes, California, for years, this predates COVID, this predates all the mail-in elections, they normally get 30 days. I don't know if they gave themselves a holiday boost for the 4th of July, but we are looking at a timeline that we will not have certified results until July 10th.
1: That's insane. That's insane. Why can you try to help us understand, Roxanne? Cool name, by the way. Why is that the way? Like, how can anyone think that that's okay?
3: Well, I think, and I'm getting inside their minds. Now they've always taken a very long time to add in the mail-in ballots. And now that we've gone to all mail-in, so even if people drop off their ballots on election day at a vote center, they count as mail-in. They give 7 days for ballots to arrive. But even before that, like last night, the first batch of results we got weren't from the electronic vote machines in vote centers. One would think that you can tabulate that. Like, you could go on Twitter/X right now, put up a survey that lasts 12 hours, and when the survey closes, you would see the results. I honestly do not understand why the electronic vote tabulation takes so long. If you look at the registrar of voters in Los Angeles, which they do a good job, but I don't know if it's union breaks, what it is, they are going to do updates. There's going to be an update today that's going to be reported at 4 p.m. Pacific, and then we don't get another one till tomorrow at 4 p.m. And then Friday, like, they're keeping banker's hours for something that's incredibly important.
2: This is important, too. You said, and I don't remember, you correct me if I'm wrong, I don't remember in the 90s or the early 2000s that there was this issue with California votes being tabulated. And Buck is in Florida right now. Obviously, all of us remember what happened in Florida in 2000 when it took forever to decide who won that state. And Florida fixed everything. And now, a couple of hours after Florida is done with the votes, they shut down the ballots. We know exactly what the results are. It's instantaneous. When did California start doing this? And obviously, it's intentional. Their idea is, oh, this is going to allow us to get a higher voter participation rate, I'm sure, is what they're saying. But this is, I think, frankly, inexcusable and indefensible to the rest of the country. And I know for many Californians as well.
3: Well, it's been going on for at least a decade. I don't know if you guys remember, Congresswoman Young Kim was declared a winner, went to D.C., did her freshman orientation in Congress, and then, too bad, so sad, was replaced. And that was back in 2018 or 2020, I think. It happened, you know, with Rick Caruso in the L.A. mayoral race. Oh, yay, he won. And then all the other ballots come in. And in terms of them claiming that we've increased turnout, I mean, right now, you know, L.A. County is looking, maybe if we're lucky, we'll hit 25-28% turnout. But that's the crazy thing. We don't even know what the denominator of votes cast will be for a full week.
2: It's crazy.
1: So how are you feeling about, not forget about the vote counting part of it, because that's obviously a mess, but from what we've seen so far, are you optimistic given the strong initial showing from Steve Hilton and from Spencer Pratt? What's your sense of it?
3: I'm cautiously optimistic, but what I'm really happy about is that we are now going to have conversations about the best way to run something. The fact that Karen Bass couldn't win outright when Democrat politicians here who are incumbents just skate. They normally just, nobody cares. They just skate. The fact that he has opened up a flank that's going to be a, like, do you like up on the streets? Because that's what you're going to vote for. And that conversation will take place with great sunlight and attention, because Spencer is brilliant at getting that. And then the same thing with Steve Hilton. You cannot be making the argument, as Becerra is trying to, that California needs fixing and I'm the guy to fix it when your party broke it.

0: who donated to the Republican Party of LA County to help spread the word and get out the vote of our, you know, we're only just under 15% of the electorate in the city of LA, but they wanted to make sure that we have a real conversation and that we can actually have good governance. The people who keep talking about, you know, experience, well, the experience that we've seen so far has driven us into the ground. And I say this as someone from a third world country. I drive from the airport to my family home in Kingston on nicer streets than I do from LAX to my home in North Hollywood.
1: I'm just wondering, and maybe the answer is much longer. How long does it take, like in Jamaica, to count election ballots?
0: Pretty much a day. Now, to be fair, we'll have a much better idea in 2 weeks. I mean, you know, it takes 37 days to certify, but really, they're going to jam, you know, 2 weeks in, we'll really know what we're looking at.
2: This is just insane. Thank you for the update. Will you please keep calling in and updating us as these counts continue? Because I know I speak for a lot of people out there who voted for Steve Hilton and who voted for Spencer Pratt and say, I know how this story is going to end. I've lived through it before. Democrats keep counting till they get the numbers they need.
0: It's a little bit like Lucy with the foot, you know, Charlie Brown and Lucy with the football, but I have faith.
2: Thank you.
1: We like your faith. Thank you so much for the call. Thanks for the update. Got such great California listeners. Clay, can I take us now to the other side of the country?
2: Yes.
1: Maine. Where I'm just going to tell you guys this. I don't think it's happened yet. I have been told by my people, because I know people, that there's going to be some Plattner stuff coming down today. I don't think the story has dropped yet, but more stuff and possibly some very damaging stuff about this. Or I should say, alleged, what's the right word? I am told it will be very damaging stuff. How about that? And
2: potentially knock him out of the race. Damaging stuff is what you have been told is coming.
1: This is what I have been told by people who know these things. Now, that's not a guarantee. And sometimes people get this, you know, until you're now it's coming from the New York Times, I might add, is where it is expected to drop. So remember, this is pro-Democrat media. And you have to wonder, OK, well, what's their approach going to be with this? But at least you have here Senator John Fetterman, who, and some of you like to remind us, does vote with Democrats like 90% of the time. But he does say things that annoy Democrats, and occasionally he'll vote with Republicans. So there's that. Here he is on the Graham Plattner for Senator situation, 25. Hit it.
3: What kind of a creeper has been on a decade on a platform like Kick and send a dozen explicit kinds of messages and who knows what else?
4: Would it be better for Democrats if he was not the candidate here?
3: All I'm saying, it's like, you know, when I was growing up, if someone had a clear Nazi tattoo on them, you probably could conclude that there's a Nazi sympathizer. How, you know, at some point, are you going to continue to defend that or dismiss that?
1: Yeah. That's a tough one. By the way, the Nazi tattoo thing, I think, is going to be a whole lot more defensible, at least politically, than what I'm hearing is likely to come out about Plattner in the next 24 hours, if not in the next few hours, Clay. So what do Democrats do here? I mean, remember, Swalwell just got knocked out. They had Becerra. So what you have to keep in mind is, yes, it was Democrats who took down Swalwell. Well, it was really women who came forward and told their stories, but Democrat media covered it. But they had a plan B, and Becerra is now either number one or number two. Well, for the time being, I know we can't really say, but he's clearly a leading contender and a former Obama guy. So they had a plan B. What's their plan B if Plattner gets just
2: Janet
1: plastered?
2: Mills. They're going to go right back to Janet Mills, who is the current governor. That's who Schumer endorsed. So they thought that Janet Mills had a better chance of winning than Graham Plattner did. And that's why I think all these stories are coming out right now. They're trying to KO him before the primary is Tuesday. This is crazy stuff. And again, I think it's Swalwell 2.0. I think there's an element of Joe and Kamala and the way that whole Biden-Kamala switch went down. Because I think they want to knock Graham Plattner out of this race before Tuesday. Remember, and we talked about this on the program.

0: before. I don't know when it started, but you don't drop out anymore. You suspend your campaign. It's like you're just kind of hanging there. Like you haven't quite said, hey, I'm out. You're waiting to see if some sort of chaos is going to drop. And Janet Mills recently came back out. I don't know if we have that audio. I know we had it yesterday. And she said, Buck, to answer your question, I think she's letting it be known. She made a big deal of saying, I didn't drop out. I just suspended my campaign. So she is there and is ready to resume the campaign if there is the force out of Plattner. And I think the fear that they have, Buck, is that Susan Collins is going to beat a wounded Plattner. And so they're trying to KO him. The fact that it's coming from the New York Times, Tommy Lahren sent me a message. She said, you know, it's like, remember the horror movie back in the day, where that you would get like the dun, dun, dun, the phone call is coming from inside the house. You remember that horror story back in the day? It's like, you know, babysitters downstairs.
1: Well, that's like Scream, phone. Right? Doesn't that happen in Scream? And they realize, you know, cause I can see you, you know, with the scary voice.
0: Well, he's outside. I'm a Scream expert. He's outside the house.
1: Whatever, but close.
0: But the concept is back in the day, babysitters downstairs, somebody keeps calling, she keeps hanging up, and then she calls the police and they say, you need to get out of the house right now. And she says, why? And they say, because that call is coming from upstairs in your house. This is the call coming from inside. So they are threatening Graham Plattner. I would imagine, Buck, there's probably phone calls going on behind the scenes now where if you drop out, maybe these stories aren't released that are as damning as they would be if you refuse to drop out. So I think this is a mess. I would pay attention to it. I think it is significant. And just FYI. So I like your call, Buck. If you look at the prediction markets, Susan Collins is almost favored now to win that main seat. The money has been pouring in on her, which suggests to me people think that Plattner is a wounded candidate as we get ready for that that Tuesday primary next week. Also, I'd point out, Buck, the Plattner campaign put out a new poll saying everything is fine. We're not losing any support at all, and they weren't up very much. And that's an internal campaign. It just kind of feels like we got the panic that is underway. We'll dive into all that and more. When we come back,
2: laugh, learn, hang with the guys right there when you need them most. Clay and Buck, just preset them on the iHeart app.
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0: Welcome back in, Clay and Buck. We got a lot of talkbacks, a lot of different reactions rolling in from so many different perspectives out there. Let's go to some of these phone calls. Guys have been waiting for a while. Dawn in Florida. Fire away, Dawn.
1: Hi, guys. Mad respect, first of all. Love you guys. First time reach getting through. Calling from the free state of Florida. And I just wanted to say that you know how Trump used to say too big to rig. So I feel like that's just what they're going to have to really hope for over there in California.
0: Yeah, well,
2: that's asking a lot.
0: Asking a lot. Thank you. When they're going to continue to count votes for 37 days, I get nervous. Mike in Indiana's got a good question. Mike, fire away.
3: Hey, gentlemen, good afternoon. Thanks for taking my call. Clay, I hear you refer to the betting markets almost daily. And my question is, has any study been done about...
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5: 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Swung on and ripped through the right side, a base hit. Olsen will score. Here comes Ozzie. They both come across. 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
7: And welcome into the Truist Studios here in the Battery Atlanta. Barrett Salee and Chris Domino with you. We're getting you ready for game two between the Braves and the Pirates. 4:10 first pitch across the street at Truist Park as the Braves look to win yet another series. 17-2-1 this year in series play. Why not make it 18? Let's get it out of the way today and go for the sweep tomorrow. Well, series got started off with a bang, and I say that quite literally, because another booming shot from Mauricio Dubon. He's homered in three straight games. The pitching, the bullpen set up perfectly. You had Martin Perez get through five. Everything was great yesterday for the Atlanta Braves. It was a thoroughly enjoyable baseball game.
2: Well, when it works to the tune of five pitchers doing what they did, and Perez, again, it was the third inning. It seems the third inning has gotten a couple of starting pitchers recently for this team, but the Atlanta Braves won enough other innings to make sure and ensure that they walk away with a 6-3 victory. The bullpen last night, you're talking about, and I am going to include Fuentes. A lot of times we just talk eighth, ninth inning guys. Sometimes we get greedy and just talk about the actual closer. With this team, you look at Dylan Lee and go, you know, we got a hell of a 7-8-9. And It's crazy. I was talking to Walt Weiss before the game yesterday about how sometimes the moon and the stars and the baseball gods align up when you have, especially for this team, which is chased bullpen accessibility. Who's going to be up? Who's going to be down? Who's available and who's not? Last night when you throw in Didier Fuentes, you had the you couldn't draw it up any better. Now, back in the old days, nobody would ever say four guys coming out of the bullpen was how you drew it up, because that wasn't baseball.
7: Right.
2: That was not, as a matter of fact, four guys coming out of the bullpen, you go, what's going on around here?
7: Something happened, and it's not a good thing.
2: Well, because it means your starter only went five, and it means somebody that you pulled out of the bullpen immediately didn't go two or three. Mm-hmm. Well, we live in a world of one-and-dones, and it's not said disparagingly. It's just there are a lot of one-and-dones in baseball, and that's the way it's set up. Perez, Fuentes, Lee, Suarez, Iglesias was the... Like, if you told me I was only going to get five innings out of a guy in a postseason game, which you don't want, ever want, because you can get taxing late in the year. Guys are a little bit run down out of the bullpen. I don't want to use four. Mm-hmm. My God, please only let me use two so I know I have two available for the next game. This would have been it. If you would have asked yesterday, hey, how do you see this going? Give me the scenario. What does Perez do? Five innings. Fuentes, Lee, Suarez, Iglesias. Boom. You would have said that yesterday afternoon. It hardly ever works that way.
7: Right.
2: Last night it did.
7: It did. It did. Mauricio Dubon's bat worked yet again. This guy, of all of the moves Alex has made or hasn't made, giving away Nick Allen for Mauricio Dubon might be one of the best that he's
8: ever had. Another home run last night. That's three straight. He has the second best batting average in Major League Baseball with two outs and runners in scoring position at 423 with two outs and runners in scoring position. We don't like the pace thing all that much, but he's pacing for 16 home runs and 97 RBI. And there's an advanced analytic, and we'll, you know, whatever. It's called high leverage, the leverage index. And that means basically two outs with runners in scoring position where you can make a big impact on a game. And not just like in the second inning, but a big impact on a game. In that situation, he's batting 625. 625 with two outs and runners in scoring position in high leverage situations. It's just, it's comical how good this guy is in those situations.
2: So I talked about Marcelo Iglesias earlier in the show before this. By the way, welcome in Braves country all around. 22 games over 500 now for the Atlanta Braves, the biggest number they've had so far. Game one of the Pirates series last night led to that. I talked about Iglesias becoming a free agent. Well, Mauricio Dubon's a free agent as well. And if you were just setting it up, and if you want to be on a team and you want your money meter to roll, and you're not really sure what position you play, and you're not really sure how your manager is going to use you, well, at the end of the day, if you're going to have a rate of return, he's making $6 million. There are guys that make $780,000 who are doing amazing things.
8: Sure.
2: So the $6 million might take him out of that category because there are a lot of pitchers and players who are making less than $1 million. Let me say this, though. If you were talking about, I don't know what he's going to give me, because we just signed Ha-Seong Kim a couple of weeks later to play shortstop for this team. Mm-hmm. Oh, now I have a $6 million guy and I don't know what I'm going to do with him. Well, I'll tell you what you probably would love. He's got 30 RBI and 56 plate appearances with runners in scoring position. That rate of return is ridiculous. Return on investment, ridiculous. The idea of what his batting average is, throw that one as far out a window and then down the block as you can, because that doesn't tell you about his production. 30 RBI and 56 plate appearances with runners in scoring position does.
8: That's insane. That is insane. We'll get more into...
2: For a guy who didn't have a job, and you had to create a job, and he's made sure that he kept a job, even though the job is now in different places, including another different place today.
8: Yes, yes it is. All right, before we get further into it, let's pause 10 seconds for station identification on the Atlanta Braves Radio Network.
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8: What's crazy about this run, too, is Mauricio Dubon's pretty darn sick. I know that story came out a couple days ago, but he said it post-game, and so I didn't want to share it pre-game, but I talked to him in batting practice yesterday, and he said it's the worst it's been, and even joked that he's just going to have to go find a sick kid and stand next to a sick kid before every game to keep this streak going. To do all of this while he's sick. I mean, and it's pretty noticeable when you talk to him that he's got the junk, the funk up there, so to speak. It's pretty amazing.
2: Well, he actually, I can tell you, he signed a whole lot of autographs yesterday afternoon. It certainly hasn't
8: getting all those
2: down.
8: Kids sick too.
2: Well, whatever. You know what you're able to say, kids? I got sick shaking the hand of a guy and taking a picture with a guy who's got 30 RBI and 56 plate appearances with runners in scoring position. There are worse guys you can get sick from. Go tell the story on Wednesday when you miss school on Thursday.
8: There's no school. Summer school?
2: Yeah, camp. I guess it's camp.
8: Driver's Ed?
2: It's camp. Mauricio Dubon. Hey, Mauricio got me sick. Yeah, you got sick by a guy who's got a hot bat right now, so enjoy it while you can. Watch a Braves game at home under your covers after you wake up from a I got a cold nap. It's pretty incredible. We'll give you the lineup coming up in a little bit. There was an indication last night in the game about Michael Harris. All that's to come. Walt Weiss will give you an update as well as to what he talked about pregame. Let's just also mention one other thing. With the Pirates in town, we had mentioned that Pittsburgh people told me this is a barometer for them. Mm-hmm. They were a better baseball team than people thought they were going to be. That's not what they think. They think they have pitching. They think with the offense they've trotted out this year, run scored, fifth best in baseball, 40 RBI guy here, 40 RBI guy there, 37 here, 35 there. They don't have to apologize for anything right now, but it was a barometer test. Yeah. What will we do on the road against the best team in baseball? They found out last night life ain't easy when you're playing the best team in baseball with a crowd that's absolutely going a little bit bananas. The Marcelo Ozuna moment was really, really nice last night. If you were one of those and you just said, that's what I wanted to give him, you did. He absolutely got emotional about it. The good news is keep him in check, keep everybody else in check in this offense, and you got an opportunity to win game two today.
8: Yeah, it was awesome to see Marcel, you know, get that standing ovation. And I think, you know, everybody handled it the right way. Give him a standing ovation, and then after that, he's the enemy. And he hurt us yesterday. He had the RBI. So, you know, I think it was great to have that moment for a guy who meant a lot to this organization for a very, very long time. Remember, you know, he came in, his first year was the COVID year. That was his first year here, and he dang near won the Triple Crown. Yeah.
10: And then, of course, part of the World Series team. So, yeah, look, everybody did what they were supposed to do. He had an opportunity to tip his cap here. I don't know what the Pirates are going to do with him down the road, if he's going to find a heater at some point. Hopefully it's after tomorrow if he does. But, yeah, good moment. And at the end of the day, what the Atlanta Braves did by not signing him or not having the heavily loaded DH thing, mm-hmm. Dom Smith is the closest thing to it. But you don't even play him every day. Marcelo Ozuna, you were playing every day.
8: Yeah.
10: Righties, lefties, it didn't matter where you had him in the lineup. Boom, it was going to be his spot. Even when he struggled, you just knew it was over, at least here. They were not going to pay him $12 million or so like Pittsburgh did. But the flexibility at the DH spot, when you include Dom Smith in it and what his production has been, it really did change the look of this team.
8: Yeah.
10: Walt Weiss calls him Big Harry's. Kyle Schwarber, Big Harry. Pete Alonso, probably supposed to be a DH.
8: Pretty much.
10: Big Harry. There are certain guys, if you don't like Suarez's defense, kind of a middle-range Big Harry. But baseball doesn't have a ton of them.
8: Mm-hmm.
10: And Marcelo Ozuna is a dinosaur in that regard, and he's the Pittsburgh Pirates, and I'll say this nicely, he's their problem right now.
8: He is, and he is a problem, there's no doubt, but he was great for us, there's no doubt about that. Before we hit a break, Walt Weiss sat down with Ben Ingram earlier today. Here is that conversation. It's the Walt Weiss Report.
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11: It is time now for the Walt Weiss Report here on the Atlanta Braves Radio Network. Second game of this series between the Braves and the Pirates. And one moment from last night, Walt, I want to ask you about. I thought that was a really nice moment for Marcelo Ozuna last night. Really good job by the fans, wasn't it?
12: That was great. That was great. And, you know, the ovation continued to grow. I think people caught on to what was going on. And really, really cool for Marcel. He's beloved here in this clubhouse on this team. He was such a great teammate. He was a joy to be around. So that was a feel-good moment to see him receive that ovation.
11: Yeah, I thought that was pretty cool. As far as tonight goes, I know you like your teams to be aggressive early and try to jump out to an early lead every night. How much more important is that when you face a team like Pittsburgh who runs as often as they do?
12: Yeah, you know, it's exactly right. If you can take the lead, that's the other part of that. I mean, the other team gets a little more defensive and a little more careful. And so it's a big part of their game. I think they're third in all of baseball in stolen bases. If you get the lead, it makes it a little bit tougher, you know, to risk an out on the base when you're behind. So that's another part of it. Absolutely, Ben.
11: Yeah, and in that same regard, are you excited for what Austin Wins could bring to maybe control running games of opposing teams?
12: Yeah, I'm looking forward to seeing him. He's had some moments of offense over the course of his career. It's been up and down, the offense, but there's been some runs there where it's been pretty good. So I think there's some offensive potential there, a lot of wisdom as it relates to the game planning. He's really, you know, taking the initiative there, coming in and learning our pitchers right away, and he's very excited about the game planning stuff. So I think he brings something to the table, and I'm looking forward to watching him.
11: Yeah, me too. As far as center field today, Mauricio Dubon out there. We saw Michael come out of the game last night. Is he still just a little bit too sore today?
12: Yeah, he's feeling it a little bit. And this is nothing serious. But, you know, a situation like this where it's still there a little bit, we're going to take it out of his hands and just give him a day here. So Doobie goes out to center. You know, it gives me an opportunity to get Kim back out there and try to get him up to speed. So, yeah, that's the beauty of this roster. We have some depth.
11: If the situation came about, would you think about pinch hitting Michael late in the game, or you just want to lay off altogether?
12: Yeah, I'm not sure. I think a lot of that just depend on, you know, he's going to be getting treatment during the game, and we'll see how he feels. That's going to be probably, as they say, a game time decision.
11: Okay. One last question. Seeing Braxton Ashcroft for the first time today, he's pitching for the Pirates. Just looking at his numbers, really impressive numbers here lately. How impressed with you with what you've seen with his numbers and what you're going to see today?
12: Yeah, no, this is a good arm. And look, the Pirates, they got a bunch of good starters, man. Young starters, talented. This guy's one of them. You know, you look at his numbers, and it's pretty impressive across the board. And he's got weapons for left-handers, right-handers. The splits are pretty even. So this could be a test for our offense today. We got to take advantage of, you know, any opportunity we get offensively.
11: All right, looking forward to it. Walt, as always, thanks so much for the visit. We'll catch up with you after the game.
12: All right, thank you, Ben.
11: This has been the Walt Weiss Report on the Atlanta Braves Radio Network.
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1: 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When they get things going, you'll get these lineups. For the Pirates, leading off his first baseman, Spencer Horwitz. Batting second, the designated hitter, Brandon Lau. Batting third in left field is Brian Reynolds. Batting fourth in right field is Ryan O'Hearn. Batting fifth, the second baseman, Nick Gonzalez. Batting sixth in center field is O'Neal Cruz. Batting seventh and doing the catching is Andy Rodriguez. Batting eighth is third baseman Tyler Callahan. And batting ninth at shortstop is Jared Triolo. And they'll be behind Braxton Ashcraft. For the Braves, leading off in right field is Ronald Acuna Jr. Batting second, the center fielder, Mauricio Dubon. Batting third at first base is Matt Olson. Batting fourth, the second baseman, Ozzie Albies. Batting fifth, the designated hitter, Dominic Smith. Batting sixth, the third baseman, Austin Riley. Batting seventh in left field is Mike Yastrzemski. Batting eighth, the center fielder, Austin Wins. And batting ninth at shortstop is Ha-Sung Kim. And they'll be behind Spencer Strider. So you heard Walt mention this when he was talking to Ben in the previous segment. No Michael Harris II, if you missed it. He came out of the game in the ninth inning yesterday with back stiffness. He said last night, Walt did, that the expectation was that he could probably play today. Woke up a little bit tight. Perfectly fine with no Michael Harris today. Big lead in the division. 22 games over 500. It's not a huge deal because you heard Walt say he is available if needed. He's going to get treatment during the game, and then we'll see. But it does not sound like something that's serious for Michael Harris II, something that's going to keep him out of the lineup for a long time.
2: Yeah, the flexibility that you have now. And you heard Walt, he was asked directly by Ben Ingram, what about the possibility of pinch hitting? Might be dictation of feel at that point. I don't know if Michael's the type of guy to bother Walt at some point and Tony Mancino during the game to say, hey, don't forget about me. I feel better. You know, he might be getting treatment during a game.
1: Yeah.
2: You know, if he really believes that he might be a go, he might be getting treatment once this game actually starts to be used late as a pinch hitter. We'll see. To be determined, written in pencil, as we like to say. But there is a situation with Kim and now Wins behind the plate for the first time as a starter. You have the ability to use the pinch hitters that we talk about a lot. You have the ability to put a pinch runner in and do some things. I just don't know if Michael Harris is included. Because remember, when a guy's not going to go, and you never say that out loud, or unless you say it out loud, it's just a bamboozle. You know, you can pull a good... This used to be done a little bit more often. You'd pull a guy back from the on-deck circle, and you go, hey, surprise, boom, the guy that you didn't think was going to play or the guy that you didn't suppose was going to pitch comes out of the bullpen. That could still happen. I think Michael Harris is on the table. I just think literally on the table, if he's getting treatment at some point pregame and then maybe even during a game, does he come out and say, I'm good to go?
1: Yeah, and even if he does say he's good to go, maybe don't use him unless you really, really have to.
2: With all due respect to Austin Wins and Ha-Sung Kim,
1: yes,
2: with all due respect to those guys, if he tells me I'm a go and those two guys come up and the at-bat finds them, I am using him.
1: Yeah, that's true. That's true. And Ha-Sung Kim, I know there's been a point of contention with him batting ninth at shortstop, and we say this a lot. Look, he's going to be a part of this team. He's not going anywhere. So if he's going to be a part of this team, you have to try to fix him. You have to try to give him the opportunity to fix himself. And look, if Mauricio Dubon's going to have to play center, it's a butterfly effect, right? Michael Harris is out. Mauricio can go to center. There's an opening at shortstop. Yeah, you could play Mateo, but why not get Ha-Sung Kim a couple at-bats and a couple of looks to try to fix himself?
2: Well, this depends. Is the right time. If you went outside the building now, they would say, no, just play Mateo.
1: Well, they'd say fire him.
2: Well, if you're walking around the fan base, that's what they would say. But you just heard Walt also say he's not looking to bury him. This Michael Harris being out today presents another opportunity for Ha-Sung Kim. He might have played anyway. I don't know. But I certainly know that once Dubon moved to center, you said, okay, let's do it this way. Mm. Let's do it this way is to try to get this guy off the schneid. That's what you're trying to do at this point.
1: Yeah, and we'll see if it works. It has to. I mean, you would think at some point he has to get out of the funk that he's in. Now, he's not a superstar by any stretch of the imagination, but he shouldn't be a 102 hitter either. So we'll see if that changes today. 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
1: Welcome back. Braves and Pirates coming your way for 10 first pitch. We talked a lot about Mauricio Dubon for good reason after what he's been doing the last few days. Rossell Iglesias, though, he's converted 30 straight save opportunities. That dates back to July 28th, 2025. 48 and a third consecutive homerless innings. He's got a 41.4% chase rate. That's second best in Major League Baseball. Chris, I'm old enough to remember from about beginning of June till that July 28th date last year where people wanted to run Rossell Iglesias out of town. I mean, it was a bad month plus for him. And since then, it's like the light switch got boom. It's like it's not even just a regular light. It's like a blinding sun how hot this guy is right now.
2: Well, we talk about keys to finding 90 wins to get to the postseason. Having a settled closer situation is a really good place to start. Having an eighth and a ninth inning guy, and this team might have the best. You know, there are people who are going to argue that San Diego's bullpen because Mason Miller pops more than Iglesias does. Well, that must be the best bullpen. I don't know. If I throw Dylan Lee in, I got a case for three guys making the all-star team.
1: Yeah.
2: That's what I got at the back end. And last night it worked out when you throw Didier Fuentes into the sixth. So, yeah, all good. And nobody really threw. Fuentes had gone back-to-back. I think he's out. But I don't think anybody did so much last night that they're not available today. We did not see, for the right reasons, their guy Gregory Soto last night. We'll find out if the Pirates play close enough. He looks like a guy who could be, if Pittsburgh's going to really stay in the race, they need a closer. This guy hasn't pitched under a hot spotlight just yet, but he looks like a guy that could get the job done for them, at least in the here and now.
1: 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You know, Rossell did struggle in terms of, well, by Rossell standards, had to get the double play to get out of the inning. Tying run was at the plate in the top of the ninth. But he gets that swing and miss. I mean, that's what his bread and butter has been, that sinker, that hard sinker. It's tough to pick up and it's tough to attack. And, you know, it makes me wonder now, we got Robert Suarez to be the eighth inning slash high leverage guy this year. Then he could move into the closer role. But what does Rossell Iglesias want to do? Because at this rate, he's going to have a ton of money thrown at him whenever he decides to move on from Atlanta. So, you know, I think the back end of this bullpen is really been solidified by Rossell's consistency. Robert Suarez, and you mentioned Dylan Lee. I will stand on the rooftop here of the fourth floor of whatever our building is called, two battery center or whatever it is, and scream that Dylan Lee needs to be an all-star.
2: Well, we started this a few weeks ago, and you would have walked into the room and they said, yeah, we don't do that. We have starters when you have closers. Maybe an eighth inning guy makes it, but, and then you would have had to say Dylan Lee five different times, and you would have been dismissed. I'm not saying you're dismissed by real baseball people. I think you're dismissed by people who say, what should an all-star team rotation staff look like? And it's not Dylan Lee. Unless you want, now, you don't want a guy like Dylan Lee makes an all-star game, and I'm not telling you shouldn't make it this year, because again, this started weeks ago around here. He should, the way he's pitching right now. Sometimes there's that team that has no representative, and the guy who's the best player on that team, and their best player has to go because you just go, okay, somebody's got to go. Mm-hmm. Sometimes it's a Dylan Lee type. It's not a closer because the guy hasn't had enough opportunities or he plays for a bad team. It's just a guy who might be the best arm out of the bullpen. I don't know numbers-wise if Dylan Lee can make the All-Star team. I do know that people in and around baseball will tell you that there is a strong possibility that if his name is mentioned, like I said, emphatically once or twice, somebody will say, okay, please make the case, and then we'll have you sit down. Dylan Lee's case is a pretty good one.
1: Yeah, and you know it has picked up, I think, nationally. A couple weeks ago, I did hear some of the guys on the radio that aliens can hear up in the satellites talk about Dylan Lee. And then a couple times this week, the guys on MLB Central, Mark DeRosa and Lawrence Yahadi and that crew, have mentioned just how important he is.
2: When you have the best record in baseball and people are trying to figure it out, what's the thing that we didn't know about? You didn't know Dubon was going to do this. You didn't know Mateo would contribute. You didn't know that Dylan Lee would actually be a guy that... He's not eighth and ninth and important, but he is important to get to those guys. And I'm never going to begrudge a guy like Iglesias, Dubon. If you play to your free agent year this way and I can't afford you, good for you. You exactly. played well enough where I can't afford you. It's better than the alternative. The guy at the back end of a big contract who's coming to free agency and I go, my God, please let this end. For the love of God, let this contract be over. That's not the case right now with those guys.
1: Yeah. If you're getting paid somewhere at the end of your contract and you can't be afforded, that means you're doing something right. It's a lot like managers and coaches in any kind of sport. If you have the most losses throughout your career or up on that list, that means you stay employed for a very long time and you get the job done consistently. And Russell certainly has done that over the course of the last 8 or 9 months. We'll take a break. When we come back, we'll preview the pitching matchup. 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
1: 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Ben Ingram and Darren O'Day will be on the call. When we get there, you'll get these pitchers.
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1: All right, Braxton Ashcraft going for the Pirates. A 26-year-old, 6'5", out of Waco, Texas. He was a second-round pick in 2018. He's 5-2, has a 2.77 ERA, 17 walks, 81 strikeouts, 103 whip, and a 2.21 opponent batting average. Last time out, 6 innings, 5 hits, 2 earned runs, didn't walk anybody, and struck out 11 in a win over over the Twins. This guy can absolutely bring it.
2: So this is not an overnight sensation. This guy did not make his major league debut, drafted out of high school until he was 25 years old. He's been kicking it around. Don't know how good an athlete he was. I don't know if he was drafted on athleticism, and they were hoping maybe he'd make the trek sooner. But as a 26-year-old, he seems to have found his way. I mentioned innings pitched a couple of segments ago, and this is what I was looking at with him. His last five outings, 6, 6 and a third, 7, 6 and two-thirds, 7. Throw that. Give that man a gold star because there's not a 5 or a 4 to be had in his last five starts, 12 starts. But it was 69 innings in total last year. He's already up to 74. And let me tell you, what, as long as they're in contention, they're going to want to throw him.
1: For sure.
2: I'm kind of curious to see now. We're in first week in June. What are you going to do, and how are they going to protect him? Maybe if that's still a thing with the Pirates organization, how are you going to protect him when it comes to innings pitched? Because he's got more already this year than last year, and last year was his first year in the bigs. Now, they might have worked him like a dog in the minors to get him up here, and maybe that will help. But it looks like he's going to blow past 150 innings, which would be out of the norm for a guy being allowed to do that, to double up and then some his innings pitched the year before in his first year in the bigs.
1: Yeah, on a team with Paul Skeens, he's been sort of like the Robin to Batman. So he's a good pitcher. Fastball, curveball, slider, sinker. Fastball averages 97 miles per hour. He doesn't get to triple digits, but he can kind of dance near triple digits.
2: What was the last time you remember seeing a guy who got drafted? 7 years later, he makes his debut with the same team. Like, these guys usually bounce around a couple of times during the minor league career. But this guy was drafted by them in the second round, coming out of high school in Texas. So they knew, they thought they had something. But boy, he has popped this year, no doubt about it.
1: Yeah, he has. 36.8% chase percentage. That's top 4% in the league. He's got the big fastball, but opponents are hitting 130 against his curveball. And Dominic Smith is the only player on the Braves who has seen him. And of course, this is the first time any Brave who had been here prior to this year has seen him. Spencer Strider going for the Braves. He's 3-1, has a 3.77 ERA, 17 walks, 40 strikeouts, a 1.26 whip, and a 2.02 opponent batting average. Last time out, sort of Jekyll and Hyde, 5 innings, 7 hits, 4 runs, 3 of which were earned, 2 walks, 8 strikeouts in that loss to the Reds. Again, this is a guy in Spencer who's still trying to figure himself out. He threw his curveball 15.4% of the time in his previous starts this year. That's twice as much as last year.
2: Well, I gave you the numbers on Ashcraft and what he's done in terms of his last five starts. 5-5, 6 and a third, 5 and a third, 6. So if we're looking at it, their guy has actually been in games longer than our guy, and our guy's certainly more established coming off the 2023 year and everything that he's gone through, coming back still. It's still a work in progress. But at the end of the day, I don't think we need to see the 12-strikeout guy. We need to see the guy who can extend it a little bit more, especially, as we said, I think Fuentes is down. I think the other three guys are available. How many times might you have to open up the door today? Some of that sits in the hand, at least for the first time, on Spencer Strider.
1: Yeah, I mentioned the curveball rate and how different he is. The end result, though, not much different, because he's got a 31.5% strikeout percentage. That's top 5 in the league.
2: So if you, boy, I don't want to do it to 2023 all
1: do
2: the
1: it.
2: Time.
1: Do it.
2: But 2023, his whip was a 109. Then it was a 1.667. Then it was a 1.4. Now this year, it's about a 1.25. 6 home runs in 31 innings, though. You know, those are the things that you look at right now. 40 strikeouts in 31 innings. 17 walks, but it's 6 home runs in those 31 innings as well. If that was an opposing pitcher, and we've seen them this year, 6 and 7 home runs in 30, 32, 33 innings, mm-hmm. we go, okay, he's gotten jumped a couple of times.
1: Yeah.
2: We'll find out if they keep the ball in the ballpark today.
1: A lot of solos and two runs, though. That's the big thing. You can't let – I mean, it's counts as much as a sac fly, a solo home run. So avoid those big three-run blasts, and he'll be fine.
2: Do you want the other piece of good news?
1: Yeah.
2: They've won 4 of his last 5 starts. Remember, they did lose the last one in Cincinnati, but they won the 4 starts before that.
1: There you go. They keep you in games. He keeps you in games, even though he doesn't have that triple-digit stuff like he has had during his career. It's a beautiful day out. Let's get a check of our weather from the Fox 5 Storm Team and Alex Forbes.
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1: 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We'll take a break. 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
1: 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Feels like I've been doing this as a broken record, but Austin Riley needs to get hot. He actually had, very quietly, a pretty solid game yesterday. Did get the walk, but of course the big one was the RBI double off the bricks in right center field. You know, Chris, we're lucky enough to go to batting practice, you know, as long as they have it. Sometimes they don't. But yesterday, it was a meeting of the minds with Tim Hyers and Austin Riley. And, you know, for those that don't know, a lot of players, you know, you start off, you go the other way, then you try to go up the middle, and then you start bombing. That's kind of how batting practice typically operates. And that happens with Austin, too. But yesterday, it was consistently the other way, not swinging hard. You know, it's, I think for Austin, he knows that's what he has to do to get out of this funk. That's how he's gotten out of funks in the past. And where did that RBI double go? To right center.
2: Yeah, and he drove it pretty well, too. At the end of the day, it was about three rounds. And in case you don't know, they have two video screens now set up. They record everything. Tim Hyers will stand behind, and then he has a phone in his hand, as well as what you can look at with two. There's one on the right side, one on the left side of the cage itself, where you can work righties and lefties. Mm-hmm. And that stuff's instantly available. But Tim Hyers was back there with the phone himself. He came down one point before. It was after at least the first round, might have been after the second, but the last three rounds was Austin going to right. And I saw him show something on his phone. He said, da-da-da-da, three rounds in a row, just to right field, just to right field. And everything was second base and over. So we'll see. I mean, you can have a plan, and then somebody spins something at you. Somebody busts you inside. Somebody does something, or you remember the, how much you've been struggling. And Austin's been struggling. He needs success. I mean, you know, we can say how great it would be for the team. Individually, I have not seen a guy in a while who's had success like Austin, who has not had it enough, certainly consistently lately, who needs success.
1: Yeah.
2: And whether that's the one, and we saw a couple of games, oh, wait, maybe that. My line has always been, give a guy a day off. If he has two hits the next day, what is he

0: plate. Getting on base, contributing, being a part of a win certainly can help too. And I think, look, it's clear that Austin is frustrated. You know, you see him, at bat on the on deck circle, but even before games, you can see he's frustrated with this. He's trying a bunch of different things to try to get out of this, and I think he will at some point. Let's see it today.
1: Well, you have the benefit of you're still winning baseball games. You still are 22 games over 500. While Ha-Seom Kim, it's a one-year deal, and it's, you know, quite honestly, you don't know what offensively was supposed to be for you. I know what Austin Riley's done for you. So the investment is a little bit different emotionally and financially. At a certain point, you've got to go, okay, what do we do to either fix it or change it? That was a day off in Cincinnati. I don't know if another one's coming, but we shall see. With Michael Harris out, if there was even a thought of it after the double yesterday, I doubt it. But if there was, the lineup got changed with Michael Harris's unavailability.
0: Yep.
1: So we'll see now when they go on the road, Monday off day, going into Chicago. If anything is done with another off day for Austin, if it doesn't click in the next couple.
0: Yep. Hopefully it clicks today. We'll take a break. When we come back, we'll wrap things up with our prize picks, picks of the day. This is the Ford Leadoff Show on the Atlanta Braves Radio Network.
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0: 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I got three of them today. Brandon Ashcraft, more than 5.5 strikeouts. He's a strikeout machine, 11 of them last time out. So give me Ashcraft with more than 5.5. Spencer Strider, we talk about him going 5 innings, 5 1/3, whatever, but more than 90.5 pitches thrown. So Spencer Strider, more than 90.5. And this one really jumps the multiplier up. Ronald Acuna Jr. with more than a half of a stolen base. Stolen bases in Prize Picks can make you a lot. So Ronald with at least one, Ashcraft with 5.5 with 6 or more strikeouts, and Spencer Strider with 91 or more pitches thrown.
1: All right, let me give you this. I told you Spencer Strider has given up 6 home runs in 31 innings. I'm nervous about that. You can pick the guy if you want. See if Spencer gives one up. But I bring it up to say Ashcraft in 74 2/3 has only given up 1 more home run, 7. His numbers are really good. The 81 strikeouts, really solid. So I'm looking at the Michael Harris out, Kimi Dubon hitting second with perhaps, if you roll through and maybe get to the bullpen, that fourth and or fifth at bat where Dubon has an opportunity for the hit run RBI, more than 1.5. And I'm looking at the RBI number. It's just cheap and easy after the night he did last night. Why slow down now? Sometimes just go with cheap and easy.
0: Yeah.
1: Gregory Soto was a guy. He was in Philadelphia, by the way, when the Braves played them in the 2023 World postseason. Nobody remembers him. He pitched like an inning.
0: Yeah.
1: And then he pitched for the Mets. Limited number of innings. But keep an eye on him because if it becomes a battle of the matchups at the end of the game, my bullpen guy and your bullpen guy, they might not have 7th and 8th, but they have 9th. And we'll find out if he gets an opportunity tonight or tomorrow.
0: Yeah, and again, I think what we saw yesterday is that this is not the same old Pirates team. They can hit. Now, they didn't have a ton of success yesterday, but you saw these guys put together really good at-bats. The pitching was pretty solid for a while. I think the Pirates, you mentioned it, that a lot of those guys up there, a lot of those media folks and the front office and the staff think that this is a barometer for them. And you know, they've got the guy going today in Brandon Ashcraft who, you know, aside from Paul Skeens, is the guy that they expect to be a big-time pitcher in big-time games.
1: I don't get this, though. O'Neill Cruz hitting 6th. He hit 5th last night. He hit 6th tonight. Again, it's their team. They scored a lot of runs. I'm not really sure why you wouldn't have that guy because, you know, 5 is bad enough. 6 is that moment where you go, you roll it around. If it goes really ugly, he might not register 4 full at-bats over the course of a game. And it's going to be hard-pressed to get to 5. I just don't get it.
0: Yeah, I don't either. I don't either. But
1: whatever, that's a them thing. They scored enough runs. Problem. You know, they're 4 games over 500, better than I thought they were going to be, better than everybody thought they were going to be. They do get an opportunity to maybe Ashcraft. If you can be 26 years old and have a coming out party a little bit, is this an MLB Network game today, by the way?
0: No, I don't think so.
1: Okay, maybe it was a backup game.
0: Oh, yes,
1: game.
0: It is.
1: Okay.
0: Yes.
1: Yeah, so if there's an MLB Network game, it's also a little bit of a coming out party because the Pirates just aren't seen this side of Paul Skeens a lot. So we'll see. You got a really good one on the mound, or a good young, not 22-year-old young, 26-year-old young, and only his second season for them. I just don't understand why O'Neill Cruz would hit 6th on a team that looks like they have an opportunity to at the top of the lineup, at least give him more shots and more cracks to be O'Neill Cruz.
0: And it's not a matchup thing. He's only seen Spencer Strider 3 times, so it's not a matchup thing. And speaking of Spencer Strider, see how he operates now. His curveball, like we said earlier, 15.4% of the time, twice as much as he threw it last year. So the evolution of Spencer Strider continues. Hopefully he comes up big yet again and gives his team a chance to win. We've been winning a lot of games with Strider on the mound. Let's make that happen again today, this afternoon at Truist Park. For all of us here at the Braves Radio Network, Chris Thames and Joe Virgin behind the glass. Chris Domino across from me. I'm Barrett Salee. Braves and Pirates. Game 2 coming up next.
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0: team in baseball knows what it means when Atlanta comes to town. And the Braves have spent this season reminding the whole league exactly why.
1: And he swings and it's one high and deep to left field. Green to the wall. And it's gone! Home run, Ozzie Albies!
0: Pull up a chair, Braves fans, because your Atlanta Braves are ready to go.
1: Olsen annihilates this thing. Soaring to right and gone! Two-run homer. That was barreled to the chop house.
0: Atlanta Braves baseball on the Braves Radio Network is brought to you by the original Louisiana hot sauce, Bayou Sun, your local Ford dealers, proud partner of your Atlanta Braves, the Home Depot, 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
1: Good afternoon, everybody, and welcome into Atlanta Braves baseball. This afternoon from Truist Park in Atlanta, Georgia, it's game two in a series of three between the Braves and the Pirates. On the mound for the Braves today, right-hander Spencer Strider, and he'll be opposed by fellow right-hander Braxton Ashcraft. Great to have you with us for some afternoon baseball alongside Darren O'Day and our producer-engineer Jonathan Chadwick. Ben Ingram here with you. Braves a winner last night 6-3, and we're talking about these two teams and how impressive their offenses are. The bats come out, and they're amongst the leaders in runs and all that, but looking to this game today, runs could be tough to come by. Really impressed with the numbers put up by Braxton Ashcraft, this Pirate starter.
2: Yeah, Ashcraft's probably the best pitcher you haven't heard about. You know, he's one of many good young pitchers in Pittsburgh's rotation, but if you look at his numbers, he's right up there with the best of the five. You know, he's been in the league for about a year now. He's got a career 2.74 ERA, and to have that kind of success right out of the gate reminds you of somebody else who's pitching against him for the other team tonight.
1: That's a really good point. Ashcraft coming off a performance where he had 11 strikeouts in his last turn, a career high. You mentioned Spencer Strider. We know that he's capable of high strikeout numbers if that fastball is there. What do you think we'll see out of Spencer tonight?
2: Yeah, so Spencer's last start was his highest fastball usage he's had since last season. And, you know, for Spencer, through his first 5-6 starts, the curveball and changeup and the slider were the stars of the show, and the fastball was a supporting actor. In last start, he flipped the switch, and he just vintage Spencer. He was pumping fastballs, throwing sliders. He gave up 3 earned to Cincinnati. But what that pitch usage tells me is that every day he goes out there, he's kind of figuring out what he has and what's going to serve him best, because the lost zip on the fastball caused him to start throwing those off-speed stuff more. And last start, he had a good fastball. So, you know, we got a new toy. We got to play with it, right?
1: Yeah.
2: And so I think what Spencer's doing is he's figuring out what he has that day and how he's going to attack that lineup, what best fits them.
1: Should be a really good matchup. As far as the bats are concerned, look, just put a bat in the hands of Mauricio Dubon. He's going to find a way, isn't he?
2: That guy's incredible. And you know, driving home from last night's game, I was just trying to digest what he did. Because, you know, home runs in three consecutive games and just the versatility that he brings to this squad. He can play gold glove caliber defense in any position, and then he's going to give you that kind of offense on top of that. There's maybe only a handful of guys in the league that can do what he's doing.
1: Yeah, been a special run for him for sure. Hopefully that continues today. Right now, let's pause 10 seconds for station identification on the Atlanta Braves Radio Network.
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1: When Darren and I come back, I'll introduce you to the starting lineups for both teams. And right after that, we'll get to the first pitch. Game two in this series, Braves and Pirates, coming up on the Braves Radio Network.
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0: This copyrighted broadcast is presented by authority of the Atlanta Braves and may not be reproduced or retransmitted in any form. And the accounts and descriptions of this game may not be disseminated without the express written consent of the Atlanta Braves.
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0: Getting ready for Game 2 in this series, Braves and the Pirates. Braves looking for a series win with a win today. They won last night 6-3, and it's time now for the starting lineups powered by Georgia Power, the official electric energy partner of the Atlanta Braves. We'll start off with the visiting Pirates, managed by Don Kelly. They have a record of 34-30. They're in third place in the National League Central as they are 5.5 games back of the pace set by the Brewers. They'll lead it off today with their first baseman, Spencer Horwitz. Batting second, the designated hitter, Brandon Lau. And hitting third, left fielder, Brian Reynolds. Batting cleanup, right fielder, Ryan O'Hearn. Hitting fifth for Pittsburgh, second baseman, Nick Gonzalez. Batting sixth, center fielder, O'Neill Cruz. Hitting seventh, the catcher, Indy Rodriguez. Batting eighth for the Pirates, third baseman, Tyler Callahan. Hitting ninth is shortstop Jared Triolo. And on the mound for the Pirates, right-hander Braxton Ashcraft. He's been very impressive, 5-2 with a 2.77 ERA. So again for the Pirates, Horwitz, Lau, Reynolds, O'Hearn, Gonzalez, Cruz, Rodriguez, Callahan, Triolo, and Ashcraft, the right-hander on the mound. Those are the Pirates. Now for Walt Weiss's Braves. Braves are the best record in the league at 43 up and 21 down. Braves in first place in the East with an 8.5 game lead over Philadelphia and an 11 game lead over Washington. The Braves are leading off today with their right fielder, Ronald Acuna Jr. Batting second, the center fielder, Mauricio Dubon. And hitting third, first baseman, Matt Olson. Batting cleanup, second baseman, Ozzie Albies. Hitting fifth, the designated hitter, Dominic Smith. Batting sixth, third baseman, Austin Riley. Hitting seventh, left fielder, Mike Yastrzemski. Batting eighth, catcher, Austin Wins. Batting ninth, shortstop Ha-Seong Kim. And on the mound for the Braves, the right-hander Spencer Strider, 3-1 with a 3.77 ERA. He's making his seventh start, and the Braves have won five of his previous six starts this season. So again for the Braves, it's Acuna, Dubon, Olson, Albies, Smith, Riley, Yastrzemski, Wins, Kim, and Strider on the mound. You know who's in there. They'll be on the field when we come back. Braves and Pirates coming up on the Braves Radio Network.
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0: 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Atlanta across the chest of those powder blue uniforms. 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Here's the quartet of umpires today. Paul Clemens is behind the plate calling balls and strikes. First base umpire is Quinn Walcott. He's also the crew chief. Edwin Jimenez is the second base umpire. And Ramon De Jesus is over at third base. The leather for the Braves as they fan out defensively. Matt Olson at first base. Ozzie Albies is at second. Ha-Sung Kim, the shortstop today. Austin Riley is over at third. Mike Yastrzemski is in left field. Mauricio Dubon mans center field today. He can play anywhere. Ronald Acuna is the right fielder. Catcher is Austin Wins, and on the mound, it's the right-hander Spencer Strider. 27 years old out of Knoxville, Tennessee. 6 feet tall, 195 pounds, out there for the seventh time this year. He's 3-1 with a 3.77 ERA, and he's coming off a loss in his last turn against the Reds in Cincinnati on May 31st. Went 5 innings in that game, gave up 4 runs, 3 of which were earned. 7 hits, couple of walks, 8 strikeouts, took the loss. And of his 6 starts, only 1 has been at home this year. This is the second time he's towed the slab in Atlanta this season. Previous time was May 15th against the Red Sox. So it's good to be home, I'm sure, if you're Spencer. And Darren, in his 6 starts, the Braves have gone 5-1. So whether he's got the decision or not, a lot of winning with him on the mound.
1: Yeah, certainly. He's been giving the team a chance to win. But I think if you ask Spencer, he thinks he's an unfinished product. He'd like to pitch a little bit better, get back to dominating lineups instead of, I don't want to say surviving because he's pitched better than that. But he wants to get back to who he is. And I think every start out, he's getting more and more sure of what he has now and how to get these hitters out best.
0: Hopefully a stride closer to that today. He'll face Spencer Horwitz, Brandon Lau, and Brian Reynolds here in the top of the first inning. Left-handed hitter Spencer Horwitz climbing in. He was 0-2 in last night's game. He digs in. He's ready. Right-hander Strider is ready. And now for the ball game. First pitch swung on and sent foul into the seats of the third deck down the third baseline. That one came in at 96 miles an hour. And, of course, as always, we'll keep an eye on that fastball velocity. 4:11 Eastern, time of our first pitch. 3:11 Central. There's a ball popped foul again. That'll land behind the Pirates dugout. So 4:11 Eastern, 3:11 Central with our first pitch at 84 degrees here in Atlanta. And as always, the time of the first pitch brought to you by Schumann Farms. 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Last night he was batting 7th in the order, had a walk, a flyout, and a strikeout. 1-2 pitch, sent foul over by the Braves dugout. For Horwitz, he brings with him a 13-game on-base streak into this one. And this is the 12th time this season he started a game batting leadoff. So a good bat for them at the top of the order. 1-2. Ground ball to the left side past Kim. And a base hit into left field. That was to Kim's right and was just out of his reach. And Horwitz is on again. Now a 14-game on-base streak for him where he's hitting about .310 in that span. He's on here now for Brandon Lau.
1: Yeah, you don't often see a first baseman batting leadoff, but Horwitz has a unique set of skills. Being a pest, getting on base, doesn't strike out much, puts the ball in play, works the at-bat, so those are all things you like in the guy at the top of your order.
0: He's at first base for Brandon Lau. Want to dive into something you and I were talking about before the game when it comes to Strider. First pitch swung on, missed. There's a curveball there. You made a comment where you felt like he's kind of mixing up everything that he has to see exactly what he has, evaluates, and then goes from there.
1: Yeah, when Spencer came up, he was basically just fastball slider, and he got away with that because he was throwing 99.
0: 0-1 pitch. Lau with a tapper foul off behind the batter's circle into the backstop.
1: You know, he goes through the surgery for Tommy John. He comes back, hurts his hamstring this year, so he's still kind of figuring out what he has now. And up until last start, I felt like his slider, his curveball, and his changeup were really how he was getting guys out and just using the fastball enough to show them that and get them off the off-speed stuff. Well, last time, he went back to old Strider, and all of his strikeouts were on four seams and sliders. So that two-pitch mix that he used to dominate with before his surgery.
0: His 0-2 to Lau. Fouled off, still nothing in two.
1: And I love what he's doing. He's polishing all of his secondary stuff, making himself a better pitcher, certainly. But if he gets that fastball back and has all those great secondary offerings, he's going to be truly dangerous.
0: Yeah, having all his weapons would make him really incredible. Here's the 0-2 pitch on the way to Lau. And he misses high. But it's almost like he shows up, goes out there for the first inning, and starts throwing everything and saying, okay, how good is this pitch? How good is that pitch? Because it's a mystery to him each start.
1: Yeah, and the lineup will determine some of that as well. You know, what this team does well and what they struggle with.
0: Strider's 1-2 pitch, and down he goes, swinging over the top of a curveball. Strikeout number one for Spencer Strider. That's our Gas South bringing the heat strikeout. Just like Spencer, Gas South is bringing the heat with no deposits, no hidden fees, and simple natural gas rates.
1: And so last start against the Reds, that's a pitch he threw much less of, the curveball, than he has been recently. But against this aggressive lineup, might be a good one to go to.
0: Bat in the hands of Brian Reynolds. Reynolds swings and sends it foul, arcing its way into the second deck down the third baseline. Well, for Strider, he's allowed three earned runs or fewer in all of his starts. And that's a really encouraging number. 27-year-old righty looking into his backstop, Austin Wins. Runner at first, one down, no score in the top of the first inning. 0-1 to Reynolds, pulled foul over by the Braves dugout, 0-2. For Spencer, he's making his 97th career appearance in the big leagues. And he's posted a record of 42-25, a 3.74 ERA. He's been an All-Star once in his six seasons in the big leagues, and he's facing the Pirates for the fourth time in his career, as he is 1-2 against them lifetime with a 5.65 ERA. Nothing and two on Brian Reynolds. Here it is from Strider, and he misses low with a changeup. Reynolds, the switch hitter, bats from the left side. This guy certainly has a patient eye. He has 45 walks. That's the sixth most in the big leagues. Got some pop, too. Six homers. 1-2 from Strider. Fought off foul. Into the third deck down the third baseline. 1-2. Spencer Strider, former fourth round pick of the Braves in 2020 out of Clemson. And was fourth in Cy Young voting in 2023. 1-2 to Reynolds. Missed low and inside with a slider. Reynolds 0-for-3 last night. Ground out to short, fly out to right, line out to second, also walked. Strider comes set right at the letters. Spins the 2-2 to the plate. Softly hit in the air towards left, coming into Strzemski. He's there. Little lazy fly ball caught by the Braves left fielder. Two down.
1: Yeah, beautiful backdoor curveball there from Strider. Reynolds, such a balanced hitter. You don't often see half swings like he just did to put that ball in play. So, you know, we mentioned how important those secondary offerings are, and that curveball plays very nicely off his harder, sharper slider.
0: Another element to today's game for Strider is the man that's catching him today. Here's Ryan O'Hearn. O'Hearn takes a ball low. We've been talking about this the last couple of days. Braves bringing along Austin Wins. So they're in harness for the first time and a lot of getting to know you over the last day or two.
1: Yeah, that's definitely a huge element of this game that you know, won't show up in the box score, but is a massive part of what's going to happen here today.
0: 1-0 to O'Hearn. And that time he bounced a changeup, 2-0.
1: And my guess would be that those two spent most of yesterday's game together, talking situations, preferences, how you want me to set up, signs, just about everything. And I'm sure Austin Wynn spent a lot of time talking to Sandy Leone and the coaching staff, getting to know Spencer as well.
0: No score, top of the first. Runner at first base, two down. 2-0 from Strider, hitting the air towards right center field. Ronald Acuna called off by Mauricio Dubon, and in right center, he makes the catch. So a leadoff single, nothing beyond that for the Pirates. We go to the bottom of the first inning. Pirates nothing, and the Braves coming up when we come back. Atlanta sports fans, it's Ben Ingram. 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

0: End of the bottom of the first inning, no score. The Braves coming up to the plate to see Braxton Ashcraft for the first time. This right-hander goes to the firing line. First pitch he fires is swung on and missed by Ronald Acuna. Nothing in one. It's Acuna, Dubon, and Olsen for the Braves versus Braxton Ashcraft. Big, tall right-hander. 6'5", 220 from Waco, Texas. 26 years old. 0-1 to Acuna. There's a ball outside. 1-1. I think Christopher Sanchez is the only pitcher in the big leagues who had a better month of May than Ashcraft did. His month of May, he went 4-0 with a 1.99 ERA. And he's been one of the hottest pitchers in the league. 1-1, fouled back, 1-2. Here's the leather around him. Spencer Horwitz at first base. Nick Gonzalez at second base. Jared Triolo is the shortstop for the Pirates. Tyler Callahan is at third base. Ryan Reynolds in left. O'Neill Cruz in center. Ryan O'Hearn in right field. Indy Rodriguez the catcher, and Braxton Ashcraft on the mound. 1-2, and Acuna sends it foul. Still a 1-2 count. I know you've been looking at Ashcraft's stuff and evaluating what he has. What are these Braves hitters going to see?
1: A young right-hander's got a big-time fastball. He's sitting at 97 with the four-seamer, and that's first and foremost. We got time called there by, looks like, Ronald. But that it's a big-time heater, 97, and really two good breaking balls, curveball and slider, both nasty.
0: 1-2 pitch, comebacker, base hit into center. That was starts right up the middle. Turned around a hard slider. Am I reading that right? Did that say a 95-mile-an-hour slider?
1: It sure did. Hey, 2026 MLB, man.
0: Good gracious.
1: Yeah, the slider's usually around 92, but that was a hard one. Goodness. That tells you how electric his right arm is.
0: I mean, this is the big leagues, isn't it? 95-mile-an-hour sliders. Sheesh. Here's Mauricio Dubon. First pitch on the way to Mauricio, and he shocks it up the middle. Base hit towards left center field. Ronald heavy on the pedal, coming around second. He goes to third, and a base hit by Dubon. They're at the corners. Back-to-back singles by Acuna and Dubon, and the Braves sitting pretty here early.
1: That was a 96-mile-an-hour sinker down and in, out of the strike zone. And Dubon, he can hit bad balls, too, not just mistakes. Goes down and gets it, drives it to center field. We got something cooking here early.
0: Here comes Matt Olson, 2-for-5 of the game last night, trying to put the Braves on the board here early. First pitch on the way to Matt. Now there's a ball low. Ashcraft this season, 5-2 with a 2.77 ERA. This is his 13th start. He had 11 strikeouts in his last start, serving as his career high. That was on May 31st against the Twins. 1-0 to Olsen. Swung on, fouled off. That last turn for Ashcraft, 6 innings, 2 runs, 5 hits, no walks, 11 strikeouts. Earned the win. In fact, he's won his last 3 starts, and he's totaled 25 strikeouts in those last 3 starts combined. Pirates have won 5 of his last 6 starts, so he's been a hot right-hander with the Braves on him early. 1-1 pitch, roped foul, deep down the right field line into the seats. That was a hard curveball that Matt was ahead on, and a 1-2 count.
1: Yeah, all those numbers you just cited, all good reasons why the Braves have to take advantage of this opportunity here in the first.
0: They're at the corners, no one out. 1-2, fouled back into the screen, still a 1-2 count.
1: That outing against the Twins, his last one out, 11 strikeouts, 6 innings, did that in just 80 pitches.
0: Amazing.
1: That's some kind of efficiency when you're striking out that many batters.
0: They must have been swinging and missing at every single pitch. 1-2 to Olsen. Swung on, pulled foul right by an Antoine Richardson, Braves first base coach. You think high strikeout totals, you're thinking a high pitch count.
1: They usually go hand in hand.
0: Yeah. Ashcraft debuted last season in his second year in the big leagues. 1-2, swung on, miss, struck him out with a fastball at 99. First strikeout for Braxton Ashcraft, and one down in the first inning. This is the first time Ashcraft has ever faced the Braves. In his career, 9-6 with a 2.74 ERA in 38 previous appearances going back to last season. And a guy that the Pirates drafted back in 2018 out of high school. Dubon takes off, pitch on the way, rocked in the air, deep center. O'Neill Cruz over to his right, makes the catch. Tagging from third base and scoring, Ronald Acuna. Sack fly by Ozzie Albies, 1-0 Braves. Kennedy squared it up and hit it hard, but hung in the air long enough for Cruz to range right and grab it. Dubon, of course, back to first base. Now the Braves have a runner at first with two down and leading 1-0.
1: That's an interesting at-bat there. Usually if you see a base runner that gets a stolen base jump like Dubon did, you might take a first strike and let him take that base and then hit from there on out. But I don't know. Against Ashcraft, I like Ozzie swinging away.
0: Dominic Smith takes ball a little bit low and outside. That was RBI number 35 of the season for Ozzie Albies. So the Braves with the early 1-0 lead. One-oh pitch. Smith takes a called strike. It's dropped momentarily by Rodriguez. But it was in the zone, as Paul Clemens said, strike one. Dominic was 0-for-3 last night. Did have a sack fly and drove in a run. Dubon takes a lead at first base. 1-1 pitch. Ball low and inside, almost hit him in the foot. Yeah, Ashcraft was drafted in the second round of the 2018 draft out of Robinson High School there in Texas. And he signed with the Pirates over his commitment to play collegiately at Baylor. Had some lengthy list of arm injuries. Here's the 2-1 pitch. And Dominic with a bullet up the middle, base hit into center field. Dubon down to second. And the Braves have three hits here in the first inning versus Ashcraft.
1: And all solid line drives right up the middle. Braves being short and quick to the ball. That's what you have to do against a guy with stuff as good as Ashcraft's. Not trying to hit over the fence, just trying to hit it hard and play.
0: So they're at first and second, two down for Austin Riley, who had a big hit last night. Austin had the RBI double. Also walked and scored a run. Another base hit should mean another run. Braves leading 1-0. Right-on-right matchup. And the first pitch is a curveball low and outside. For Ashcraft, 18 pitches thus far here in the first inning. A lot of contact. 1-0 pitch. He swings and waylays it down the left field line. That'll rattle the corner. Coming around to score, Dubon. Running into a stop sign, Dominic Smith. RBI double, Austin Riley. That was smoked down the line, and it's 2-0 Braves. In this series, he's had two of the best swings he's had in the last month.
1: Beautiful swing, yeah. Heater, middle. Austin punishes it. You know, here recently, he's been missing mistakes. Early today, he was right on time on that one. It's a sight to see.
0: A 2-0 lead. Here's Mike Yastrzemski. Mike takes a first pitch strike. Sinker at 98. So the inning has gone single, single, strikeout. Sack fly, single, double. Leading 2-0. Base hit should lead to two more runs. Smith at third. Riley is at second. 0-1 pitch, and he swings and misses over the top of a slider down in the dirt. Really good start. And hoping for an even better start with another two-out base hit here from Yaz. Should he reach, Wins would come to the plate. The 0-2 pitch. Just a little bit high with a fastball coming in at 99. Well, versus any team, the sooner you dive into their bullpen, the better. But that's especially the case when you're facing the Pirates. 1-2 pitch, low and inside, 2-2. And we're only in the first inning. That was only pitch number 33 out of Ashcraft, but a really good start against him. And we know that that bullpen, as we discussed it last night, has had their issues. And always good to make the starter work really hard right out of the gate. That's what the Braves are doing. 2-2 pitch on the way. That's fouled off down the first baseline. But some good swings, some good approaches.
1: Yeah, the Pirates have a great starting rotation. Young, very talented. They're scoring a lot of runs. Where the Braves do have an advantage, the bullpens and the team defense.
0: Ashcraft set right at the belly. 2-2 pitch. Check swing. Did not go, and the count runs to full. mentioned, for Ashcraft in that last start, gave up just 5 hits the entire day. Braves already have 4 hits against him here in the first inning. 3 balls and 2 strikes. Here it comes to Yastrzemski. And that's taken for a called third strike, and he will challenge. Catcher Indy Rodriguez is leaving the field of play. He's so confident.
1: I think he's coming back.
0: ABS says this is a strike. Wish he were, but that ends the inning. But a great start for the Braves. 2 runs here in the first inning on 4 hits. No errors and 2 left. We go to the top of the second inning. 2-0 Braves.
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0: With the Braves leading 2-0, we go to the top of the second inning. It'll be Gonzalez, Cruz, and Rodriguez due up for Pittsburgh. Alongside Darren O'Day and our producer-engineer Jonathan Chadwick, Ben Ingram here with you on a Saturday afternoon from Truist Park in Atlanta. Spencer Strider back to work. Pitches a ball outside, one ball and no strikes. Mostly cloudy skies today. Going to have a ceiling of haze out there across Atlanta today, but not expecting any rain. Warm day. Here's the 1-0 pitch. Gonzalez takes a called strike. Very light breeze. Slightly moving the flags out there in right center field. The breeze just slowly making its way over the right center field wall and towards the left field corner. 1-1, a chase and a miss and a good slider. 1-2. Strider had one strike out in the first inning. Got Lau swinging. Now trying to get Gonzalez right here. 1-2 pitch. Softly tapped to short. Coming in and gloving Kim. Cuts it loose. Good stretch off the bag by Olson. One down. The original Louisiana hot sauce keeps the flavor bases loaded with three simple ingredients. Peppers, vinegar, and salt. And flavor that always hits is exactly why the original Louisiana hot sauce is the official hot sauce of the Atlanta Braves. That's Louisiana Hot. Buy you some. One out for O'Neill Cruz. He came to the plate in the ninth inning last night, representing the tying run, struck out. And then Ryan O'Hearn hit into a game-ending double play. For Cruz, he's having a good season, but a lot of strikeouts for him. He's got 14 homers and certainly a feared batter. Cruz takes a backdoor curve that misses. One ball and no strikes. He has 97 strikeouts this year. That's the most in the big leagues. That's six more than the next closest man, Kyle Schwarber in Philadelphia. 1-0 to Cruz. Misses low. And last night, they're getting in the same way every time.
1: Yeah, three changeups. Took him down three times. Two from Martin Perez, one from Raisel Iglesias. And that got me looking at some numbers. Boy, he's really struggled against the changeup this season. It's well and far below the slugging percentage he has on the other types of pitches.
0: 2-0 swung on, popped up down the left field line, slicing foul into the seats.
1: So you could see a hitter as dangerous as him, a guy who's hitting the ball the very hardest in all the major leagues. If you could take some of the thump out of his bat by slowing him down, I think you might see that a lot more with two strikes.
0: Strider's 2-1 pitch. Up and in with a fastball. Well, he has 44 RBIs and 20 steals this year. And he's made a little bit of history this season in those two departments. 3-1 from Strider. And there's ball four outside. One out walk to O'Neill Cruz. We'll see how aggressive he wants to be at first base, but it always helps, like Walt mentioned, to have the early lead against a team that gets aggressive and likes to run.
1: Yeah, absolutely. You put them in the hole, they're not going to be as aggressive on the bases. We'll see. That's not the guy you really want to walk. 20 stolen bases in 24 attempts this year.
0: Batter's Indy Rodriguez. First pitch on the way to him is a ball inside. Through 60 games, through the team's first 60 games for the Pirates, O'Neill Cruz had already reached 40 RBIs and 20 steals, and he became one of just two Pirates to do that since 1920. 1-0 pitch swung on and missed. One of two Pirates since 1920 with 40 RBIs and 20 steals through the team's first 60 games. The other, Barry Bonds in 1990. That's some impressive company. Now O'Neill Cruz over there at first base. Has a good lead, 1-1 pitch. Pop foul behind the Pirate dugout and into the second level. Make it 1-2. We saw Indy Rodriguez for one trip to the plate last night. He was 0-1. Flat out to center field. 250 hitter with one homer. 2-0 Braves, top of the second. Pick off to first base and back into the dive, Cruz. Cruz with a lot of speed, but at 6'7", he can go from one base to another in about four strides, it seems. Aren't too many guys that take a lead at first base and are taller than Matt Olson. 1-2 pitch, pulled foul over by the Braves dugout.
1: The Braves have struggled to control the running game this season. You know, obviously a lot of injuries at the catcher position, not ideal. You're playing with what you consider some guys lower on the depth chart. Austin Wynn's brought in. hoping that he can shore up that catching rotation a little bit with his right arm.
0: Strider set of the letters. Pick off again to first base and cruise back in with a dive. Braves picked up RBIs from Albies and Riley in the first inning. And four base hits. And leading 2-0. Here's the 1-2 pitch. Cruz on the move. Pitch is roped foul down the right field line. Turned on a slider. Cruz was round second, has to jog back across the infield, running right behind the mound. 1-2 on Indy Rodriguez.
1: We've played Ellie De La Cruz and O'Neill Cruz within a week here this season, and it's like watching aliens run around the field. They're so big and so fast. Cruz would have easily scored on that as he was moving on the pitch.
0: See if he goes again. He does not. 1-2. Got him looking. Strike three. And a challenge coming up by Indy Rodriguez. Right at the bottom of the zone. Let's see what the ABS sells us. And it is a strike all the way. Three-fourths of that pitch in the zone. Second strikeout for Strider. Two down here in the second inning. Up to the plate now, Tyler Callahan. He was not in the action last night. Callahan from Jacksonville, Florida. You know anything about that place?
1: It's God's country, buddy.
0: Pitch on the way to Callahan. Ball low and inside. Went to Providence School. How close is that to where you grew up?
1: Not too far. Yeah, we used to play against them.
0: Callahan, 25 years old. He had maybe the darkest day of his career in this ballpark last year. Cruz on the move, pitches a strike, throw down by Wins, close play, not in time. The throw beat him, but apparently Kim missed the tag. Edwin Jimenez, second base umpire, emphatic that he was safe. Did he just turn his mic on and yell? Braves will challenge this.
1: The Braves dugout was barking at Edwin Jimenez. And then Paul Clemens went to defend him and yelled on a hot mic.
0: Ooh, looks like the tag got the left elbow. Going to see a few replays of this.
1: Yeah, unfortunately, it looks like Kim might have tagged some dead air in between.
0: You're right. I'd love to see a center field angle. Seeing that right now.
2: Blocking of second base, the runner is safe.
0: Okay, so he is safe.
1: So that was the call, is that Kim was blocking the base. And the Braves are challenging that. Wow.
0: Well, watching the replay of the tag, he's safe either way.
1: Yeah.
0: And it is a steal. One and

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0: the Braves leading 2-0. We go to the bottom of the second inning, make it 8-9-1 in the Braves' order. Wins, Kim and Acuna. The first pitch to Wins in there for a called strike. Austin Wins leading it off in the Toyota Stolen Base Challenge inning. And if the Braves steal a base here in the bottom of the second, our contestant, David Marquez, will win $150 in free marathon gas cards. 0-1 and a chopper to shortstop. Take it on two bounces by Triolo. His throw across is in time, one down. You can enter the Toyota Stolen Base Challenge by visiting braves.com/stolenbasechallenge. Best of luck to David Marquez, our contestant today, looking for a stolen base to win $150 in free marathon gas cards. One out, bottom of the second. Braves taking on Braxton Ashcraft. This right-hander swivels, kicks and fires, and Kim pops it up. Out towards second, Gonzalez backpedaling into shallow right field. He's under it and has it for the out, two down. We're telling you about Ashcraft being a second-round pick out of high school in Texas. It wasn't just baseball where he was a star. He was terrific on the football field. He was a great receiver in high school. In fact, in his senior season, he had 104 catches for 2,090 yards and 37 touchdowns. He even had one game, Darren, where he had 7 touchdowns in one game. Acuna swings and hits one a mile high. Foul ground, back of the plate, tossing the mask is Wins, and he makes the catch. And there's out number 3. Boy, you really worked hard that inning, didn't you?
1: Yes, I did.
0: Very quick bottom of the second. We go to the top of the third. 2-0 Braves.
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0: Top of the third inning, 2-0 Braves. Polar opposite ends of the spectrum innings for Braxton Ashcraft. First to second inning. The first inning, Braves sent seven to the plate, scored two runs. Second inning, four pitches. Got three outs. So he's back on track. Here's Jared Triolo. First pitch swinging, fly ball to center field. Mauricio Dubon casually over to his right. One pitch and one down for Spencer Strider. Get Wi-Fi so reliable it never gets caught looking at one price for the next 5 years. And same-day Wi-Fi, Xfinity, imagine that. Back to the top of the order to Spencer Horwitz. He's singled in the first inning. That's been the only hit allowed by Strider to this point. Left-handed hitting first baseman takes a first pitch fastball outside. Strider has been consistently 96, 97 with his fastball. That one 95. 41 pitches for Spencer, 26 strikes. 1-0 from the right-hander. Strike.
1: Yeah, quiet first time through the Pirates lineup. You know, especially contrast that with Cincinnati. Lots of action in that game. I think Spencer's location today is what's impressed me the most. Really hitting his spots.
0: 1-1. Fouled off right there at his feet. Ball and two strikes on Horwitz. Braves had RBIs from Ozzie Albies and Austin Riley in the first inning. Altogether totaled four hits there in the first inning. Strider faces his target. Austin wins. Wind up in the 1-2 pitch. Low it inside with a changeup. Strider with a powder blue glove to match his powder blue City Connect uniforms. Those things really pop, man. I love those City Connect uniforms. So do the fans. A lot of them down in the stands today. 2-2. Softly popped up. Foul territory. Over to his right. Austin wins. He has room. Makes the catch right next to the on-deck circle. And two away.
1: Boy, hearing you say that about a City Connect uniform, that means something. Your taste in City Connect uniforms specifically is about like your taste in music.
0: Very high standards.
1: Very high standards. So, folks, you better go out and get these while you can.
0: That tells you something if I like it.
1: They're endorsed by Ben Ingram.
0: I didn't have a problem with the last ones. They were fine. Thought they were okay. But I really like these. Two down for Brandon Lau. Ball outside. What do I know? I've even had people who aren't Braves fans reach out to me and say, man, you got to get me one of those City Connect uniforms.
1: They are good looking.
0: 2-0 Braves, top of the third. 1-0 to Lau. Just a touch high with a curveball. Pitch popped up, should be playable. Austin Riley to his right into foul ground. He's there, makes a two-handed catch. So Strider breezes through the Pirates there in the top of the third. We're off to the bottom of the inning, 2-0 Braves.
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0: Braves 2, Pirates nothing. Bottom of the third inning. Hope you're having a great Saturday. Good to be with you today. Mauricio Dubon takes a called strike. Alongside Darren O'Day and our producer-engineer Jonathan Chadwick, Ben Ingram here with you. No balls and a strike on Dubon. Here it comes from Ashcraft. Fouled back. Got the three of us and about 40,000 of our closest friends here with you today. And a beautiful Saturday here in June in Braves country. Looking like another sellout crowd. 0-2 pitch. And Dubon whacks it through the right side base hit. This guy's hot as a pistol. 2-for-2 in this game. That is his fourth hit in the series. And the way it's going right now, if you're the opposition, you're just glad he didn't hit it over the wall.
1: Yeah, home runs in three straight games. Still looking very hitterish. Graham Ashcraft, been making a lot of mistakes with his fastball right in the middle of the zone. He did get away with it twice last inning, but if he keeps doing that, these Braves can hit hard fastballs.
0: Pitch on the way. Olson takes a strike from Braxton Ashcraft. How's Braxton Ashcraft looking?
1: What did I call him?
0: Graham.
1: Oh, that's the other guy.
0: You knew you were good for one of those today.
1: Oh, yeah.
0: You even told me it was going to happen.
1: Listen, this is the third game I've worked today, buddy. Okay.
0: And keeping score of all of them.
1: That's right.
0: Here's the 0-1 pitch. Olson takes a ball outside. Tell our listeners what you did today.
1: Yeah, so this morning, my 8-year-old son, Dane, had his second tournament of the summer. And it's the Eastside Tornadoes. It's a really fun summer team. And we get there, then the scoreboard's not working, and nobody knows how to keep scoring.
0: 1-1 pitch, swing and a miss by Olson.
1: And these games get pretty wild. You know, for example, the last game ended 24-23. So, you know, it's more like a football score. And I'm like, if nobody's going to keep score, I'm going to run to the car. And I got my book that's full of all the major league games I've worked this year. And now I have two little league games in it. And I was happy to do it.
0: 1-2 pitch outside. You must have had smoke coming off your pen with all those scores.
1: There were like three innings in a row where seven consecutive runs scored. Yeah, I think I used about half the ink in my pen this morning.
0: Two balls and two strikes on Matt Olson. 2-0 Braves in the third. Here it comes from Ashcraft. Missed the inside corner, 3-2.
1: And for people, listeners that don't know, these books are some of our most prized possessions. You know, you have all of yours cataloged and you treat it like the priceless artifact it is. There's so many memories and so much work put into it.
0: Pick off to first base, back in standing Dubon.
1: So for me to defile mine with two little league games, I don't think you're running back to the car and messing up your book.
0: I'd have found another way. Maybe give you a cocktail napkin or something. 3-2 pitch. Olson swings and misses. Third strikeout for Ashcraft, one down. Yeah, I just love the fact that somebody could flip through your book and see Braves, Reds, Braves, Red Sox. Here's the Eastside Tornadoes scoring 24 runs.
1: Yeah. No, you're right. And I must have gotten asked seven questions an inning. Everybody wanted to know, hey, how many outs, how many runs have scored? It was tough work.
0: Were you peacocked a little bit with your scorebook?
1: A little bit.
0: As the Albies check swing, did not go, one ball and no strikes.
1: Yeah, the most grateful guys at the field were the umpires. It took a lot off their plate.
0: Is that a two-man crew?
1: Two-man crew. Oh, yeah.
0: 1-0 to Ozzie. He swings and sends into the air, slicing down the line to left and foul. One hops into the screen. Let's pause 10 seconds for station ID on the Braves Radio Network.
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0: 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Ozzie Albies with a sac fly back in the first inning. Switch hitter batting left against the righty. That's off the plate, missed with a sinker at 98. RBI in the first inning, Ozzie's 35th of the season. Takes a strike on the inside corner here. That'll be challenged by Ozzie Albies. Now, the Braves have already lost one challenge. So hopefully he's right. Here's the verdict on the ABS. That is a strike. So that is confirmed, and the Braves are out of challenges. That's a position the Braves found themselves in a lot, I'd say, in the first month of the season that they've done a nice job correcting lately.
1: Yeah, they've gotten better as the season's gone on, but that's a tough one today. Got to go the rest of the way with no challenges.
0: 2-2 pitch. Ozzie takes that one low to that. They check his swing. He did not go, and it did hit him in the foot, and he gets first base. It came in low and in the dirt, and home plate umpire Paul Clemens wanted to make sure he didn't swing first. And when Ramon De Jesus, the third base umpire, said that he didn't on the check swing, first base was his.
1: Yeah, Ozzie stands so close to the plate. When he's got a high leg kick, and when he kicks that leg up, his knee is directly over the middle of the plate. And a good way to get him out is to throw those back foot breaking balls, but occasionally they're going to miss. And great job of holding his swing back, getting himself a painful trip to first base.
0: Took it to the left foot. Dominic Smith swings and bounces it foul over by the Braves dugout. Nothing in one. So a single by Dubon, strikeout by Olson, Albies hit by a pitch. They're at first and second with one out. Dominic had a single in the first inning. A one pitch. Missed low with a sinker. Count even 1-1. Little breeze picks up out of right center field, blowing in right over the top of the Braves bullpen. And angling at the left field foul pole. 1-1 pitch. Dominic hits it well to deep center. Cruz going to go back to the warning track. At the wall, leaps into the air, brings it down. One man will tag. That's Dubon. He goes second to third. Most other center fielders have to jump a pretty good ways to reach that one, but the 6'7" O'Neill Cruz, just a little hop in the air to bring that down. Would not have gone out. If he's not there, it probably hits off the wall on the fly. But at 6'7", he makes that play look pretty easy.
1: I'm guessing Cruz would have grown up in a different place. He might have played in the NFL or the NBA. That is a big athletic man out there.
0: Yeah, he is. First and third for Austin Riley. He's 1-for-1 with an RBI double. Riley takes a first pitch ball low and outside. It's a good take on the first pitch curveball. 1-0. Trying to add on to the lead. His double back in the first inning came with two down. Had an RBI double last night. There goes Ozzie. Pitches a strike. Throw down to second base. Off into center field. That'll mean a run. Dubon scores. Going to third base, Ozzie Albies. They just now get it in, and the Braves have a free run here on that throwdown in the third inning. It's now 3-0. Dubon broke to the plate the second. Indy Rodriguez cut it loose to second. And even if it's a good throwdown to second base, I think Ozzie's in there, and they couldn't have gotten it back to the plate in time to get Dubon. That's just great hustle.
1: Yeah, it's great scouting as well, knowing your opponent. Indy Rodriguez has the fastest pop time in the league, so fastest from home to second of any catcher, so you know he loves to throw, and he's got a strong arm, obviously.
0: 1-1 over a called strike.
1: Now, I mentioned all that, best throwing arm in the league, best pop time, but he's 0-for-10 on base stealers. So he's not accurate, and so the Braves looking to take advantage of that, and they sure did right there.
0: 1-2 pitch, low and outside, the check he did not go. And Ashcraft can't believe that that wasn't called a strike by first base umpire Quinn Walcott. The official scoring on that play, it's a stolen base for Dubon and for Albies. Dubon to the plate, Albies is second. Then the E2 throwing error gets Ozzie to third base. 2-2 pitch. Off the plate, 3-2. Great aggressive base running by the Braves, producing one run here in the inning, looking for another. Riley with a 3-2 count. Ozzie takes his lead at third base. And the 3-2 swung on at a tapper out to third, charging in Callahan. Fires on the run. That's in time for the out. And the Braves strand Ozzie at third base. But a run on one hit, one error, couple of steals, and one man left. We're off to the top of the fourth inning, 3-0 Braves.
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0: Top of the fourth inning here in Atlanta. Braves leading the Pirates 3-0. 3-4-5 coming up for Pittsburgh. 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Pitch on the way to Brian Reynolds, and he rocks it to deep right center field, back at the wall, and that is off the wall on the fly. Dubon plays the carom off the bricks, and by the time he sends it in, Reynolds is standing at second base. That was absolutely rocked by Reynolds and off the bricks just next to the Braves bullpen. So the leadoff man on, only the second hit for the Pirates in the game. 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Ryan O'Hearn, the batter, hit into the game-ending double play last night. O'Hearn takes the ball low. O'Hearn has hit 9 home runs this season. 6 of them have come in games where he's batted cleanup, just as he is today. Last night they had him coming into the game in the ninth inning as a pinch hitter. Waiting on the 1-0 pitch. Left-handed batter. A little bit high, 2 balls, no strikes.
1: Yeah, O'Hearn and Brandon Lau have been two of the biggest additions of this Pirates lineup. We talked about in years past, the Pirates could pitch. They just couldn't hit for power, and those two guys have really gotten off to a hot start.
0: Long pause by Strider on the 2-0. He swings and skies it. Shallow left center field. Yastrzemski coming in. It's his ball. Makes the catch, calling off Ha-Sung Kim. One away in the fourth inning.
1: We talked earlier in the broadcast about how Spencer is going out there and choosing his pitch mix. Now he has 4 quality pitches to use, and today he's throwing all of his off-speed equal amounts. So he's throwing a lot more change-ups, more curveballs, and less sliders. So he now has 4 weapons instead of just 2. And so he can choose how he wants to attack our lineup versus he used to be just a 2-pitch guy.
0: Still, we got to give him an air of confidence, having all those pitches work for him. And Gonzalez takes the ball outside. Gonzalez a tough out. Entering the action today, he was batting .312, and that was the 9th highest batting average in the big leagues. And his best work, believe it or not, is coming against righties, batting .336 against right-handers coming into today. 1-0 pitch fouled off the edge of the plate, 1-1. 3-0 Braves, top of the fourth inning. Reynolds, the runner, down at second base. Strider brings it. 1-1, low and outside, miss with a slider. Gonzalez out of Vail, Arizona. And then he played 3 seasons at New Mexico State University. 2 balls and a strike on Nick Gonzalez. Strider, glance to the runner at second, strides and brings it, and that'll be sent down the left field line in for a base hit. Coming around third base, Brian Reynolds. Just now arriving to it, Yastrzemski fires to second base, and the one-hop throw is slightly off the mark. RBI double by Nick Gonzalez, and the Pirates have a run across here in the top of the fourth inning. It's now a 3-1 Braves lead here in the fourth. RBI number 31 for Gonzalez, and again proving he's such a good contact hitter. Good swing on that one.
1: I talked last inning about how good I thought Spencer's command has been. This inning, both of those doubles coming on pitches right over the middle of the plate. First one, a 4-seam fastball. That double there, a spinning slider right in the middle of the dish.
0: Now has to face O'Neill Cruz. He represents the tying run. And he takes a ball lower in the top of the fourth inning. Strider in the middle of his second trip through the Pirates' order in this game. One-oh pitch, low and inside, 2 balls, no strikes. Cruz walked in the second inning. He was 0-for-4 last night. 27 years old from the Dominican. Strider's 59th pitch of the game right here. 2-0 fouled off, 2-1. Cruz's dad was a huge baseball fan. You probably heard the story. His dad, Raphael, was a big fan of Paul O'Neill, so he named his son after O'Neill, naming him O'Neill Cruz. He has another son named Homer. Everything revolved around baseball in that household. Here's the 2-1 pitch on the way to O'Neill Cruz. A little bit low and outside, 3-1.
1: Raphael like the Simpsons?
0: Maybe so. He is the tallest position player to ever play for the Pirates at 6'7". Strider's 3-1. Big swing and a miss at a changeup. Talking about Cruz's older brother, Homer, he was actually in the White Sox minor league system at one point. And he has a younger brother, Raphael, who's in the Twins organization. 3-2 pitch. A little bit low. Miss with a slider. Second time he's walked O'Neill Cruz. And they're at first and second with one out.
1: That was a really competitive pitch. If you had an ABS challenge, that would be a good spot to use it. Unfortunately, both of those are in the wind.
0: First and second, one down for Indy Rodriguez. Speaking of Paul O'Neill, you and I got a pretty good laugh thinking about Paul O'Neill on the last road trip. We're in Cincinnati, and a really clever thing that the Baseball Reference website has done when it comes to Paul O'Neill's page. Here's the pitch on the way to Indy Rodriguez. He swings and tips a pitch in and out of the mid of Austin Wins. Of course, on the Baseball Reference website, for all the players, they've got whether they bat left or right or both, and whether they throw left or right. And on Paul O'Neill's page, it also has his preferred kicking foot on there because of a really humorous play that took place in O'Neill's career. 0-1 pitch, little tapper foul, got a piece of Wins. And it was a play when he was with the Reds. You've probably seen it on blooper reels, but we were laughing just thinking about it, where he was coming in trying to make a play. He's bobbling it. Ball's bouncing in front of him on the turf. And he just says, to heck with it, and just kicks it with his left foot. And it was a great kick to kick the ball back into the infield.
1: Boy, did he boot that one.
0: And I just love that Baseball Reference put kicks left on the website. I don't think anybody else has their preferred kicking leg listed in the information. 0-2 pitch. Have a seat. Got him with a slider. Strikeout number 3 for Spencer and 2 down.
1: Yeah, Paul O'Neill, I always considered him to be kind of, he's ultra competitive, and that made him somewhat cantankerous as a personality. And of all the players to name your son after, O'Neill wouldn't be the first guy to come to mind. I got to meet him when I played for the Yankees. Awesome dude. And really a fun guy to talk to.
0: Tyler Callahan, the batter. He sends one deep down the right field line towards the corner, down for a base hit off the base of the right field wall. Gonzalez will score. They'll wave home Cruz. Braves hit the cutoff man. Olsen throws to the plate. Play at the plate. Got him! Great throw out of right field. And a great relay by Matt Olsen, bringing it to the plate for the final out. And they cut down O'Neill Cruz, trying to score from first base on the extra base hit down the line by Tyler Callahan. That preserves the lead. Good tag by Wins as well. We go to the bottom of the fourth inning, 3-2 Braves.
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0: Braves with a one-run lead into the bottom of the fourth inning thanks to that great defensive play in the top of the inning. Here's Mike Yastrzemski. First pitch, a called strike. That went 9-3-2 on the putout of O'Neill Cruz to the plate. That's our Truist play of the game. 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When you work with someone who knows a lot and cares even more, you're unstoppable. Truist leaders in banking. Ground ball to the right side. Second baseman Nick Gonzalez to his left in shallow right gloves. And throws over to first base for the out. Where was I? Leaders in banking. Unwavering in care. Truist Bank, member FDIC.
1: Yeah, that was a heck of a relay. Once again, Matt Olson's throwing arm is a big factor in this game. He's so good at the 3-6-3 double play, but once again, showing that right arm pays off.
0: Austin Wins takes a strike. And when Ronald got to that ball, that was down in the right field corner coming off the wedge of the base of the wall. It kind of died out there. Ronald had to go get it, sent a deep throw in the corner to Matt, who was just down the right field line, just back of the infield cutout. So when he turned to throw, that's still a really long throw. 0-1 pulled foul. And he zipped it all the way to the plate. And Austin Wins was down there after he caught it, waiting on Cruz. Aren't too many catchers or anybody in the field waiting on O'Neill Cruz. He's usually there.
1: That's right.
0: 2-2 Wins. A lunge and a miss. Got him with a slider. Two down.
1: Yeah. People might not know, Matt Olson's got an amazing throwing arm. He pitched in high school. I think he threw low to mid-90s. You could put him in any position on the field, and his arm would be more than strong enough. And if you gave him a running start in the outfield, I bet he'd be one of the better throwers in the league. He's just super athletic.
0: Ha-Sung Kim takes a ball high. Ashcraft at 59 pitches. There's number 60. Kim, a check swing, didn't go, 2-0. You know, if you're a fan, you come to the ballpark, you want to see homers, you want to see those gappers. But a play like that, to me, is just as exciting as anything. That's a thing of beauty to watch if you're in the ballpark. 2-0 pitch, in for a call strike, 2-1. I mean, Ronald just about disappears into the corner. Then you see a booming throw come out of the corner directly to Olson, who held on to it for about a split second before he cut a strike loose of the plate. 2-1 pulled foul. And then you have your catcher, Austin Wins, diving at a 6'7" human being to put the tag on him. That's right. About as good as it gets.
1: Yeah, tip to tail. That was beautiful.
0: Time called by Kim. Braves 3, Pirates 2, bottom of the fourth inning. Two pitch. Kim hangs alive, fouls it back. Kim is 0-1 in this game. Had a pop out to second base. Two, a fly ball to right. Ryan O'Hearn is there. Makes the catch in right field. Braves go down in order in the bottom of the fourth inning. Nothing happening there. We go to the top of the fifth, 3-2 Braves.
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0: 32 Braves into the top of the fifth inning. Folks, it was this day, 1944, June 6th, 1944. It was codename Operation Overlord. A 1,200-plane airborne assault preceded an amphibious assault involving more than 5,000 vessels. That day known as D-Day. Here's the pitch on the way to Jared Triolo. Takes a ball outside. Saw over 160,000 troops cross the English Channel. And altogether, the largest air, land, and sea operation ever undertaken. Here's the 1-0 pitch on the way to Triolo. Line drive out to second. Off the glove of Ozzie Albies, trickling into center field. Leadoff single for Triolo. Ozzie just an inch away from squeezing that one. And a leadoff single by the number 9 hitter, Jared Triolo. But I think about this day every year. I think about so many young men, many of which weren't even in their 20s yet. And brave young men who face terrors many of us can't even imagine. And just the bloodied and broken bodies that were there courageously and displaying bravery in its greatest form. And today we remember the courage and sacrifices of the soldiers in the D-Day invasion, this day in 1944. Spencer Horwitz, the batter. And he takes a called strike 0-1. Beautiful day here at the ballpark. Always good to be here. And a big sellout crowd watching a tight game here in the top of the fifth inning. 0-1 pitch. Low and away. Bounces away from Wins. And taken off down for second base Triolo after the wild pitch by Strider.
1: Winner advances on a wild pitch.
0: 3 runs, 5 hits for the Braves. 2 runs, 5 hits for the Pirates. All 3 of those hits for the Pirates last inning were all 3 doubles. And now they're a base hit away from tying the game here in the top of the fifth inning. Horwitz with a single, also a pop-out. Batting .284 on the season. Dancing at second base Triolo. Strider to the plate. Missed a little bit low and inside with a changeup. Braves have some action in the bullpen right now. That's Dylan Dodd out there tossing. Strider at 71 pitches. It's 2-1. High fly ball deep down the right field line. Ronald over to give it a look. That's going to land in the stands for a foul ball. 2-2 on Horwitz.

0: Lance to second. 2-2. Low and inside, almost hit him in the foot. Curveball low and in. 3-2.
1: Now, you know, Spencer wants to get deeper in this game, but you give up three extra base hits, right? That inning would have continued if not for that amazing relay. It gives a manager pause, and he has to start thinking, all right, I don't want to let this game get away. You know, we're going to keep this close. We have a great bullpen and a good lineup. So Spencer might be on a shorter leash now after that last inning.
0: Could really use a strikeout. See if he can find a way to get it. 3-2 pitch. Fouled back. Checking scores around the league. They're in the bottom of the fourth inning in Philadelphia. White Sox currently doing the Braves a favor and leading the Phillies 6-1. That's a glance at the Saia out-of-town scoreboard. All of our scores from out-of-town delivered to you by Saia, the official freight carrier of the Atlanta Braves. Strider said right at the letters. 3-2 pitch. Pulled out towards first. Some English on that thing. Scooped up by Olsen. And he'll step on the bag, advancing over to third base Triolo. When that first made contact with the dirt, it was right next to the chalk, and then took a pretty hard left turn. Not the easiest ball spinning out there to Matt to secure, but he's able to do a fine job. He's a gold glover, of course. He gets the out. So now the infield in for Brandon Lau. Runner at third, one out. Lau with a strikeout and a pop out. Strider trying to maintain a one-run lead. Lau takes a ball low that bounces right behind Lau. And on it now wins. Alongside Darren O'Day and our producer-engineer Jonathan Chadwick, Ben Ingram here with you. It's the middle game of this series. Finale tomorrow, Braves can win the series with a win today. They won last night 6-3. Strider spins the 1-0 pitch. That's fouled straight back. 1-1. By the way, that game tomorrow, 1:35 Eastern first pitch, 12:35 Central. Bryce Elder versus Bubba Chandler. And then for the Braves, it's off to Chicago to face the White Sox Tuesday, Wednesday, Thursday. And then we'll see the Mets next weekend in New York. Lead at third by Triolo. 1-1. Outside, two balls and a strike.
1: Another good pitching matchup tomorrow. Bubba Chandler, young stud for the Pirates, and Bryce Elder. Be a good day to spend at the afternoon at the ballpark.
0: It'd be a perfect day for it. 2-1 pitch. Squared up towards center field. Dubon backpedaling. Still backpedaling. Makes the catch. Tagging from third, Triolo. That's plenty deep enough to drive him in. And the game is tied after the sack fly by Brandon Lau. It's three apiece in the top of the fifth inning. RBI number 41 of the season for Lau. I agree with you. You're talking about the biggest difference makers for the Pirates this season. Lau's towards the top of my list.
1: Mm-hmm. 15 home runs already.
0: Brian Reynolds takes a ball low.
1: And he's the DH today, but he normally plays second base. That's a lot of pop from more of a contact-oriented spot in the lineup.
0: 1-0 to Reynolds. Strike on the outside corner. Here's a number for you for Lau. His 15 homers this season are already the most by a Pirates second baseman since Neil Walker in 2015 had 16 of them that season. 1-1 up and in. And he's already sitting on 15. We hadn't even played 70 games.
1: Lau's got power. He hit 39 home runs in 2021 when he was with the Tampa Bay Rays. He's a big threat.
0: Strider's 2-1, and he misses low, three balls and a strike. Braves continue to warm up Dylan Dodd out of the bullpen. Meanwhile, Strider rubbing up a brand-new baseball. He's walked two in the game. Time is called by Reynolds. Reynolds doubled against him to lead off the fourth inning and eventually scored. Bases empty, two down. Strider's 3-1 pitch in the air to center. Mauricio Dubon to his right. Slows, makes the catch in deep left center field. That wraps up the top of the fifth, but the Pirates tie the game on a sack fly by Brandon Lau. We're halfway home, tied at 3.
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0: Game tied at 3 into the bottom of the fifth inning. Top of the order coming up for the Braves, Acuna, Dubon, and Olsen looking to retake the lead. Braxton Ashcraft fires a first pitch curveball in there for a called strike. 0-1. A single and a pop out by Acuna. He scored a run. 0-1 pitch and a little flare in the left center field. That'll splash down for a hit. Acuna turned around the sinker and just a soft splash in the left center. And the Braves in business with the leadoff man aboard. Brings Mauricio Dubon to the plate. Folks, you ever wonder what a home run tastes like? It's a little peppery, it's a little tangy, and it's a lot like the original Louisiana hot sauce. The official hot sauce of the Atlanta Braves. It's Louisiana Hot. Buy you some. Here's a man who can tell you what a home run tastes like as he's homered in three straight games. Dubon with a two-run homer yesterday to tie the game. Ronald at first base. Mauricio backs out of the way of a first pitch strike right through the front door with a slider. Dubon has dominated Ashcraft today. 2 for 2 with two singles. He's scored two runs. Game currently tied at 3. Ronald a good lead at first base. Not going. 0-1. Sent foul into the third deck. That was caught, believe it or not, by a Pirate fan wearing one of those pillbox hats that they used to wear in the 70s. 0-2 on Dubon. And Mauricio strikes it foul. Ashcraft at 69 pitches. Here's number 70. 0-2. Chase it a miss. Got it with a slider. Strikeout number 5 for Ashcraft. And one down in the fifth inning. Northside Hospital Cancer Institute, one of the nation's leading and largest cancer programs. Northside is built to beat cancer.
1: Boy, does Ashcraft have some nasty stuff. Those two breaking balls, they're a potent combination.
0: Matt Olson climbing in. Matt takes a first pitch strike. Yeah, there's a lot to like about Ashcraft, isn't there?
1: There is. It seems like he had a great month of May. But again, he's made some mistakes in the middle of the plate, and that, especially in the first couple innings, settled down a little bit since then. But it is some high-end stuff.
0: Been a tough day for Olson against him. Acuna draws the attention of Ashcraft, who fires over. Ronald back in with a dive. Braves have averaged just over 5 runs per game this season. 5.2 to be exact. That's the second most in baseball. They've scored 3 runs to this point today. 0-1 pitch. High and outside. What I'm getting at is a home run right here would get them right to that average.
1: That's right.
0: Also give the Braves the lead. Currently tied at 3 in the bottom of the fifth inning. 1-1 pitch. And Olson lines it into center field. A base hit. Acuna jogging to second. And the Braves have him at first and second with one down for Ozzie Albies. Yeah, entering the action today, the Braves lead the Dodgers by 2 games for the best record in baseball. And entering the contest this afternoon, the Braves on pace for a 109-win season. Long way to go, of course. This is game number 65 and 97 left to be played, but a pretty darn good pace through the first 64 games. Trying to win this one today, take the series, go for a sweep tomorrow. First pitch to Ozzie, and he swings and fouls it off right between the legs of Indy Rodriguez, the catcher. By the way, if the Braves hit that pace, that'd be the franchise record for wins in a season. 0-1 pitch, Ozzie fouls it off. The 98 Braves won 106 games, and that total serves as the franchise's best record. Good to be in the conversation, that's for sure. 0-2 on Ozzie Albies. Runners take off. Huge jump. There's a ball low and in. It rolls by the catcher. Rodriguez pounces on it right back there where the painted tomahawk is behind the batter's circle. Ronald holds at third. I think for a second he thought he might could have scored. But it is a double steal. Second time they've had a double steal in this game.
1: Nicely done. We expected this out of the Pirates, not so much the Braves. Some aggressive base running here today. Puts them in a great spot here.
0: Now the infield is in. One down. Runners at second and third. 1-2. And a bullet. High in the air to deep right. Going back to the edge of the track. O'Hearn makes the catch. That's deep enough for both runners to tag. Both advance. Ronald scores. Braves have the lead. Ozzie's second RBI today. He also had a sac fly in the first inning. And the Braves on top 4-3. As he hit that one very hard to deep right field.
1: Yeah, without the stolen bases there, that's just a run-of-the-mill F9. That's two runs out of the Braves for today that came with the help of a stolen base. It's a part of the game that Braves haven't utilized much, but they're certainly capable of it.
0: Here's Dominic Smith with two down. Dominic takes a ball inside. Looking to tag on another run here. Braves had some production with two down in the first inning. Scored one of those two runs with two down back in the first inning. 1-0 to Dominic, and he sends it deep down the left field line, slicing to the corner at the foul pole. Home run! It's out of here! Dominic cranks up the power here in the bottom of the fifth inning as he just sneaks it inside the foul pole. That is his sixth homer of the season, and the Braves have a 6-3 lead here in the fifth. That was a fastball up, and he got to it and sliced it on down the line, and that just kept on spinning and reaching for the wall and just did clear the wall. Here comes Austin Riley, and he's going to bust one to the left side. Turned on a curveball right in between Triolo and Callahan. Two-out single for Austin Riley. 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Yastrzemski takes a ball low.
1: It doesn't matter how far you hit him, they all count the same. Well, that's not one he's going to save a video of, but we will certainly take it.
0: That was a screamer down the line. RBI is 27 and 28 for Dominic. Called strike on Yastrzemski. Turned into a three-run inning. Braves really getting to Ashcraft here in this third trip to the order. One-one. Yaz fouls it back. I don't know about you, coming off the bat, I just thought it was going to slice into that screen deep down the left field line and maybe just miss being a homer. But that was able to stay just fair and clear that six-foot wall down the left field line.
1: That was another fastball up to Dom Smith. And we talked about it a lot on this broadcast. That you throw him a heater up, he's going to flick it to the left side. Usually it's a single, but he got a hold of that one.
0: Ball and two strikes. Here it is to Yastrzemski. That'll be sent foul to the first baseline. Six runs on nine hits for the Braves. Three runs, five hits, and an error for the Pirates. The inning started with a single by Acuna. Two batters later, Olsen singled. And a sac fly by Ozzie Albies and a two-run homer by Dominic Smith. Single by Riley. He's at first. Yastrzemski takes a ball in the dirt, smothered back there by Rodriguez. So the runs coming in bunches here in the fifth inning.
1: Second day in a row, the Braves have hung six earned on the Pirates' vaunted starting pitchers. The Pirates come in with the ninth-ranked starting rotation in terms of ERA, so good work by the Braves' lineup.
0: 2-2 pitch. Yaz hits it hard, but directly to the second baseman Gonzalez on a bounce. Goes over to first base for the out. That ends the bottom of the fifth inning, but that was a nice one for the Braves, sending seven to the plate, three-run scoring, and a two-run homer by Dominic Smith. We go to the top of the sixth inning, 6-3 Braves.
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0: After a three-run bottom of the fifth, the score now stands 6-3, Braves. We have a new pitcher for the Braves, left-hander Dylan Dodd. The 28-year-old has pitched in 8 games thus far this year. He's got a 1.54 ERA through 11 2/3 innings pitched, just 7 hits allowed. Batters hitting just 148 on him since he was called up on May 21st.
1: Yeah, really nice work. Facing Ryan O'Hearn here in the top of the sixth inning. Middle three for the Pirates here in the

0: It's always a good day to be around the Chop House, but especially today.
1: I think the fans like the 4 o'clock start.
0: Yeah, a good 4 o'clock in the afternoon start on a Saturday. 1-2 pitch. O'Hearn swings and catches the breeze. Slider struck him out, one down in the sixth inning.
1: Yeah, pretty slider by Dodd there to finish off O'Hearn. Dodd's really, as I mentioned, he's been stingy with the hitters, but he's always dominated righties. Now he's going to start. He's been working on something to get these lefties out. A little more horizontal movement to that breaking ball. That one looked perfect.
0: One out for Nick Gonzalez. We'll take a ball inside. One ball and no strikes. Gonzalez, high black socks to the knees, bright yellow shoes, bright yellow batting gloves and sleeves under his black uniform. Looks like a bumblebee down there. There's a 1-0 pitch. Squirted foul on the first baseline. And a 1-1 count on Gonzalez. Deals. Funny swing there. Swung on, missed. Thinking about the Pirates' color scheme, there might be, what, 5 or 6 teams across all the Major League Baseball who don't use red or blue or both?
1: Mm-hmm.
0: They got to be one of the few. I mean, think about the Rockies, A's, Orioles, Giants. Not many. I feel like everybody's got either red or blue or both. There's a ball outside, 2-2.
1: White Sox?
0: Yeah, White Sox. That'd be a good one.
1: Yeah, I mean, all the Pittsburgh teams are black and yellow, right? Isn't that from United Steel back in the day?
0: Yeah, and they're the crest on the city flag is all black and yellow. 2-2 pitch. Gonzalez swings and misses at a cutter. Back-to-back strikeouts. Yeah, the Steelers, Pirates, and the Penguins.
1: Yep.
0: All black and gold. That's pretty easy for the fan bases.
1: That's true. You don't need a much variety in your color palette if you're going to be cheering on the Pittsburgh sports teams.
0: Yeah. I think that's pretty cool. I like that city-wide uniformity. Two down in the sixth inning for O'Neill Cruz. Pitch on the way to Cruz, fouled back. All right, I just thought of another one. Padres.
1: Yeah.
0: All that brown and gold.
1: Yep.
0: They had some blue in there at one point, but that's been a while.
1: Did you see the Mariners have blue?
0: Yeah. And likewise, the Marlins. I mean, it's a shade of it. Here's the 0-1 pitch. There's a called strike. Because they got some... I mean, the Mariners have the navy blue.
1: Oh, yeah. An alternate uniform?
0: Yeah, yeah.
1: Yes. Yes, they do.
0: I wasn't thinking about the teal.
1: Yeah, where does blue turn to green? We need an expert in here to determine that.
0: Yeah, the Mariners definitely count with that navy that they'll wear. 1-2 on O'Neill Cruz. Here it is from Dodd. Outside, one ball, two strikes. Trying to strike out the side. Braves leading 6-3 in the top of the sixth inning. Cruz with a couple of walks today, but now facing the lefty Dodd, and he misses low and outside. Like we mentioned, Cruz with 97 strikeouts this season. That's the most in the big leagues. Two pitches outside, 3 balls, 2 strikes.
1: Yeah, Braves should have everybody in their bullpen available tonight, or today, except for Didier Fuentes. He has gone back-to-back days. So Walt Weiss might roll his big dogs out here unless the score changes drastically.
0: Dodd takes a deep breath, kicks and deals. Fouled back by Cruz. Cruz had a 3-strikeout game last night. He's had 1 4-strikeout game this season. That was in a game against the Brewers on April 25th.
1: I think he might have hurt his hand on that swing. He's taken a long time walking around thinking about

0: much it hurts. He's been shaking it.
1: Home plate umpire Paul Clemens gives him time to shake the pain out of that hand. He'll dig back in. Bases empty. Two down. Top of the sixth inning. Dodd ready. 3-2 pitch. He missed outside with a sinker. Third time that O'Neill Cruz has walked today.
0: Now you got, man. If a guy really hurt his hand, you got to throw him something near the plate. Make him swing again. Unless it was a very elaborate ruse to try and get you to throw a cookie. I mean, you have to throw something near the plate.
1: So not only is he at first base to extend the inning, some of their best wheels over there. And a gapper could easily score. Cruz from first base. Here's Indy Rodriguez. First pitch inside. Snap throw down to first base. Cruz back in standing. Rodriguez, a switch-hitting catcher. He's had no luck today. Spencer Strider struck him out twice, once looking, once swinging. Ball and no strikes. Dodd fires. There's a called strike. Still just a lazy breeze blowing in from right center field. 6-3 Braves in the top of the sixth. Rodriguez, 237 hitter. 1-1 pitch, and he swings over the top of a cutter. Missed every stitch of it. See if Dodd can fan Rodriguez. Already 0-2 with two strikeouts. 1-2 pitch, and he's history. Swings and misses at a cutter. Good inning out of Dodd. He strikes out O'Hearn, Gonzalez, and Rodriguez. We go to the bottom of the sixth inning. Braves 6, Pirates 3.
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0: Rolled into the bottom of the sixth, Braves leading it 6-3. Braxton Ashcraft finish after five innings, nine hits today, six earned runs, five strikeouts, allowing one home run. On the relief him, 31-year-old right-hander Johan Ramirez. He's pitched in 27 games this season. He's well-traveled, pitched for eight different teams in the major leagues in seven seasons.
1: Austin Wins takes a first pitch ball. Make it a 1-0 count on Wins. He's leading it off, I should say, the Georgia Lottery home run jackpot inning. Introduce you to our contestant after the next pitch to Wins. 1-0 pitch from the right-hander. Strike on the outside corner. If the Braves homer here in the bottom of the sixth inning, our contestant Deborah Taylor will win $1,150. Correction, $1,450. Even better for you, Deborah. Here comes the 1-1 pitch. Wins takes the ball low and outside. If you'd like to enter for your chance to win at least $1,000 from the Georgia Lottery, visit 680thefan.com/GA Lottery. Georgia Lottery today could be the day. And we're pulling for Deborah Taylor, who will win 1,450 big ones of the Braves. Hit a homer here in the sixth inning. Ground ball, one hopper to short. Jared Triolo darts in front of the bag, gloves, and sends it over for the out. One away.
0: I mentioned Johan Ramirez is well-traveled. Probably had a lot of jet lag. 2024, he pitched for four different major league teams in one season. Orioles, Mets, Dodgers, and Red Sox. That's a lot of different hats and uniforms, man.
1: He was all over the place.
0: He was.
1: One out for Ha-Sung Kim. He'll take a ball low. By the way, that score in Philadelphia is still the same. White Sox leading the Phillies 6-1 in the bottom of the sixth inning. Marlins have a 4-0 lead against the Rays in the seventh. That series down in Miami. 1-0 pitch pulled out to third to his right and gloving Callahan. Plants his feet, fires over. And two down, nice play by Horwitz as he almost came off the bag, but had a good little stretch. In the desert today, the Nationals have a 4-1 lead on the Diamondbacks. That game's in the bottom of the seventh. Already a handful of finals. Cardinals over the Reds, 6-5. Cubs beat the Giants, 3-2. Blue Jays defeated the Orioles, 6-4. Royals got a win, 3-2 over the Twins. And the Mariners shut out the Tigers, 4-0. Let's look around the Major League scoreboard. Ronald Acuna digging in. Takes a ball outside. Dylan Lee up and tossing in the Braves' bullpen. Going back to what you mentioned earlier, looking like the Braves going to line up the battleships for the 7th, 8th, and 9th.
0: I like that.
1: There's a 1-0 pitch. That'll be fouled off. Yeah,
0: line
1: the big
0: up
1: guns.
0: The battleships. That's it. That's it. You know, if all those guys pitch again here today, might be a little thin in the cupboard tomorrow, but we'll figure out tomorrow when it comes.
1: If it means a win today, go get it.
0: That's right.
1: Worry about tomorrow. Two down for Acuna. Takes the ball outside.
0: I think Ronald's having fun playing baseball again. The Jumbotron caught him rapping his walkout song on his way to the dish here.
1: you know he's comfortable.
0: Yeah, that's right.
1: 2-1 a strike, 2-2.
0: He wasn't doing that about 2 weeks ago. Before we hit Boston, and he just ignited. Baseball is hard sometimes, even for the greatest of players.
1: 6-3 Braves. 2-2 and a fly ball to center, right in line with O'Neill Cruz. And his buddy out there makes the catch, and the Braves go down 1-2-3 in the sixth. Six innings in the rearview mirror. We're off to the top of the seventh. Braves leading the Pirates 6-3.
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0: Rolling in the top of the seventh, Braves leading it 6-3. Pirates have 8-9-1 coming up. They'll be facing a new pitcher, Dylan Lee. Looking to be as good as the previous Dylan Dodd. Previous Dylan, that one being Dodd, who struck out the side, did allow one walk. Dylan Lee did pitch last night against the Pirates, picked up his 12th hold with a perfect seventh with one strikeout.
1: Tyler Callahan, the first batter he sees. There's a first pitch strike. Showed him that slider, nothing in one. All right, last night we got to talking about real Pirates. Actual Pirates. Not the kind from Pittsburgh, the kind who actually sailed around the Caribbean and made people walk the plank and all that stuff. Pitch low and outside. Do you know who Edward Teach is? You familiar with that name?
0: I've heard it. It's Blackbeard, right?
1: That is Blackbeard. All very right. Nice job. One ball and one strike on Tyler Callahan. And there's a ball low. So I went down a wormhole with Edward Teach, known as Blackbeard. And his nickname didn't come because he simply had a black beard. Here's the 2-1 pitch on the way to Tyler Callahan. Take a ball high and outside. He was an English pirate in the 1700s, and he, they say, was a master at fear and intimidation tactics. And a lot of the credit for the pirate flag, the skull and crossbones, all that, comes from him. That swung on, missed 3-2.
0: Reminds me of J-Chad.
1: Oh, yeah. A lot of similarities. Old Blackbeard and Tom Amansky back there. 3-2 on Callahan. Dylan Lee searching for a strikeout to get things going here in the seventh. 3-2 pitch. Low and outside, leadoff walk. Not how he wanted this thing to start here in the seventh inning. But Blackbeard used saltpeter, which is basically potassium nitrate. And a lot of times they'd use that to light the cannons. And he would soak pieces of that. And hemp, he'd soak hemp cord in the saltpeter and also cannon fuses, right? Mm-hmm. So he's soaking these hemp cords in potassium nitrate. And then he would braid them into his really thick beard. Here's the pitch all the way to Jared Triolo. And a ball low and inside, one ball and no strikes. And before entering battle, he would light these cords that he had placed under his hat and braided into his massive beard. And when lit, they don't put off a flame. They just smolder these really thick plumes of black smoke. There's a strike on the inside corner. So he'd light these things in his beard and under his hat, and they would put off this thick, smoldering black smoke. And it would just come billowing out of his beard and out of his hat. Here's the 1-1 pitch on the way to Jared Triolo. Runner goes, pitch on the way. There is a ball, and it's dropped by Wins. And a stolen base by Callahan. Two balls and a strike on Triolo. So they say that when he entered battle, he projected like a terrifying demon of the underworld with these amazing theatrics of black smoke coming out of his hat and his beard.
0: Yeah, that's a pretty good portrayal. That sounds terrifying.
1: 2-1 pitch. Popped up and sent foul over to our right.
0: Yeah, the guy's trying to stab me with his sword is on fire.
1: I mean, can you imagine this boat pulls up and here's this guy with black smoke coming out of his hat and his beard?
0: I can't.
1: And he's got you at sword point?
0: No thanks.
1: 2-2 to Triolo. That's fouled off. Still 2-2. And that is...
0: Think you could get away pitching with some of those in your beard?
1: That's how he became known as Blackbeard, Edward Teach. Yeah, that fascinated me.
0: That is cool.
1: Two balls and two strikes on Jared Triolo. Lee glanced to second. 2-2 pitch. Lifted to deep left, going back. Yastrzemski still back at the track. He's there. Makes the catch, tagging from second base. Callahan goes into third base standing. One down as Triolo squared that one up. Coming off the bat, looked like it might be trouble. Good path by Yastrzemski, who's got the sunglasses on out there for the out.
0: Yeah, beautiful route to that ball by Yaz out there in left. No, he's not the fastest guy on the field. He can run a little bit, but he's a really good fundamental outfielder.
2: Attention media, today's attendance.
1: One down for Spencer Horwitz. First pitch misses low.
2: 40276, sellout number 11.
1: Braves leading 6-3 in the top of the seventh. Lee with his 1-0 pitch. That's in for a strike. Able to get a slider over the outside corner. The attendance here today, 40,276. It is a sellout crowd, our 11th sellout of the year. This is the 32nd home game of the season. 1-1, fouled back 1-2. It's not an easy guy to strike out, but it's left on left, Lee versus Horowitz. And as good as Dylan has been this season, if anybody can find a way to strike out Horowitz, it's Dylan. A ball and two strikes. Here it comes. Chopped foul over by the Braves dugout.
0: If we're talking about Pirates, we might need to share what we discovered in Cincinnati. It was the wrong series to talk about it, but you always see Pirates portrayed with big gold earrings, and we found out the reasoning behind that. So that when they travel to these unknown ports, if they die, those earrings are valuable enough to pay for their funeral. Insurance.
1: 1-2, got him swinging. Smoked him with a fastball there. Big strikeout for Lee, two down.
0: Blackbearded him.
1: You know, it's a good thing that you and I found each other. Because I don't think anybody else really wants to be our friend. Some of the stuff that we find interesting.
0: Too bad, we're the ones with the microphones.
1: Oh, man. We can go down some wormholes in this booth, that's for sure. Runner at third, two down for Brandon Lau. Lau swings and misses. Good-looking slider. Dylan's 0-1. Ground ball fouled on the first baseline. Let's pause 10 seconds for station identification on the Braves Radio Network.
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1: 6-3 Braves, top of the seventh. Dylan Lee trying to keep that runner stranded at third in Callahan. His 0-2 pitch. Got him with a lunge. Big slider for strike three. And he gets out of the jam there in the seventh inning. No runs, no hits, no errors, one left. Time to stretch. 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The Warrior Alliance is stepping up to the plate to help warriors navigate to success after military service. 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We go to the bottom of the seventh, 6-3 Braves.
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0: 6-3 Braves, bottom of the seventh inning. First pitch swinging, Dubon dunks it out there to the second baseman, Nick Gonzalez, who backpedals in the shallow right center, makes the catch. One pitch and one down here in the bottom of the seventh inning. The average baseball game has 9 innings. You knew that. That also means 9 chances to put the original Louisiana hot sauce on your favorite ballpark eats. They're all tastier, the official hot sauce of the Atlanta Braves. It's Louisiana Hot. Buy you some. Alongside Darren O'Day and our producer-engineer Jonathan Chadwick, Ben Ingram here with you. 6-3 Braves, bottom of the seventh. Ball high and outside. We just had somebody tweet us who used Photoshop to put Jay Chad's face on Blackbeard's body, which had to be done. There it is. You see that? That great? I'll have to retweet that. 1-0 pitch is fouled off. 6 runs on 9 hits for the Braves. 3 runs, 5 hits, and an error for the Pirates. Braves had a 3-run fifth. And the biggest shot, that 2-run homer by Smith in the fifth inning. That'll be fouled off by Matt Olson. Still Ramirez on the mound. The right-hander took over in relief of Ashcraft last inning. 1-2 to Olson. Arcing foul into the seats down the left field line. Phillies have scored a few runs in that game versus the White Sox. That's now a 6-3 game in the bottom of the sixth inning. It's the same score we have here, but the Braves leading. 1-2. Fouled back by Olson. Matt had a single back in the fifth inning. Love what he did in that fifth inning at bat, too, because he's facing a pitcher in Ashcraft for the third time that inning. He had struck out twice before, made an adjustment, got a base hit, even stole a base, and scored a run in the fifth inning. 1-2 pitch. Missed the outside corner with a sweeper. Against an offense as potent as the Pirates, you want to tack on any time you can. Get a little bit more insurance. 2-2 backdoor sweeper for a called strike. That's a pitcher's pitch right there. 2 down in the seventh. By the way, Tyler Kinley up and tossing in the Braves bullpen right now. So looking like they'd lay off of Suarez and that the eighth inning would be Kinley's. Pitch on the way to Ozzy. There's a called strike. We saw Lee, Suarez, and Iglesias all last night. Lee and Suarez also went Wednesday. And for Iglesias, his previous outing before last night was Tuesday. Here's the 0-1 pitch. Ozzy takes a called strike. So I think what you're thinking is Kinley gets the eighth, and then hopefully it lines up for Iglesias to pitch the ninth, as he should be plenty fueled up and ready to go, even though he was working last night.
1: Certainly. Yeah, I'm seeing here Suarez has gone 3 out of 4, so he might be down today.
0: Yeah, that makes sense. There's a pop-up spinning towards foul ground out of play.
1: Which is okay and not a bad thing, because if you have another close game tomorrow, Suarez could be your closer because Iglesias will probably have the day off.
0: Yeah.
1: This is the problem of playing a lot of close games and winning a lot of games. It's like musical chairs down there.
0: 0-2 pitch. Ozzy swings and misses at a 98-mile-an-hour fastball, and the Braves go down 1-2-3 in the seventh. So we have completed 7. We go to the top of the eighth. Braves 6, Pirates 3.
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0: On to the top, the eighth inning, Braves leading at 6-3. Spencer Strider started today's game, went five innings, three earned. Then the Pirates got double Dylan. Dodd and Lee combined to strike out five Pirates, issued two free passes and two scoreless innings of relief. On to pitch the eighth, right-hander Tyler Kinley. Tyler's pitched in 29 games this season. He last pitched on Wednesday against the Toronto Blue Jays, yielding one earned run, two strikeouts in one inning.
1: Here is Reynolds. First pitch strike. Kinley on in the Yanmar strikeout the side inning. If the Braves can strike out the side in order, our contestant Hal McMahon will be the winner of a brand new Yanmar ZTR. Enter all season long at Braves.com/Yanmar for your chance to win a Yanmar ZTR and to be entered for a grand prize tractor drawing at the end of the season. Yanmar built together, backed longer. Kinley set right at the letters. Strides and fires. 0-1. Swing and a miss at a curveball. Gotten ahead of Reynolds, nothing and two. This guy's been hot lately. 1-for-3 with a double and a run scored. Oh, 2. In the dirt with a curveball. Not a bad idea. Lights on here at the ballpark. Sellout crowd. In a mostly cloudy afternoon here in Atlanta, but no rain in the area. Kinley had 1-2, and he spins it to the plate. Misses low. Pretty
0: That's
1: close,
0: such a good
1: huh?
0: pitch, yeah. Really nicely executed. Looks like a fastball down the middle and bites hard at the end. Reynolds is such a balanced hitter, it's tough to strike him out.
1: Reynolds, switch hitter. 2-2 pitch and a fly ball towards left. Under it, Mike Yastrzemski. That's a routine play. One down in the eighth inning. No winner in the Yanmar strikeout the side inning. But Hal McMahon, thank you for tuning in. Thanks for being out there and being our contestant today in the Yanmar strikeout the side inning. I'd say we're about due for another winner in that Yanmar inning. Hadn't had one in a few weeks. One out for Ryan O'Hearn. Kinley sends it up there, and that's laced into right field. Turned on a slider. One out single for O'Hearn is now 1-for-4 in this game. And it continues for Gonzalez. Braves leading by 3 runs. Trying to cool down this Pirate team, win this series. Braves won yesterday 6-3. And despite that loss last night, the Pirates have still won 8 of their last 12 games, and they're on pace for an 86-win season. They haven't had a winning season since 2018, when they won 82 games. And this is a much better Pirate club than what we've seen in years past. Gonzalez takes ball inside. Their swords have been much sharper this season, these Pirates.
0: That's a good way to put it.
1: Ball and no strikes on Gonzalez. Kinley cuts it loose. This is low of the slider. So 2 balls and no strikes. Trying to get it through the eighth inning and then guarantee yourself a 3-run lead into the ninth for Iglesias. But still 2 big outs to get. Here's the 2-0 pitch on the way to Nick Gonzalez. Kinley fires. Fouled off into the seats down the first base line. Bearded right-hander Tyler Kinley. Ball in a black glove right in front of the letters of his uniform. He'll bring a 2-1 pitch. Gonzalez fouls off a slider, 2-2.
0: Something Kinley's done a really good job of this season is limiting hard contact. 97th percentile on average exit velo. Now you pair that with a little bit of a homer problem he's had. He's given up 5 home runs, all to lefties. So really, the only time the ball gets hit hard, it might be going over the fence.
1: Mm. Trying to finish off Gonzalez. 2-2 pitch. Just missed a little high with a slider. Well, let's see where it goes here. That slider's been his best pitch in his career. Lead at first base for Ryan O'Hearn, held by Matt Olson over there. 3-2 pitch. Ground ball to the left side, backhanded by Kim and bobbled by Kim. It was to his backhand side to his right, and if he's able to glove it cleanly, it would have been a really tough play to get it out anywhere, but I know he wanted the opportunity. It will be an infield hit. It happened on the transfer. He had it in the pocket of his glove, and on the transfer, as he's going from glove hand to right hand, it just squirted in between his finger and thumb. So now the tying run comes to the plate, and it's O'Neill Cruz. This is the exact same situation Cruz was in the ninth inning last night. Dangerous hitter. First pitch on the way from Kinley, and a ball low and inside. Well, when it comes to power, nobody in that dugout has more power than this guy. And what concerns you is that Kinley has had a difficult time with the long ball here lately, like Darren mentioned. 1-0 pitch on the way to Cruz. There's a called strike, count level 1-1, and this will be challenged by Cruz. Pirates have one ABS challenge left, so if he's wrong, they're out of challenges. Verdict on the ABS says that is a strike.
0: We're going old school, baby.
1: Yeah.
0: No ABS.
1: Rossell Iglesias up and throwing in the Braves' bullpen. 1-1 on O'Neill Cruz. He has walked three times today. Kinley ready. Here's the 1-1. Low and inside with a curveball. Well, we know that Kinley's going to throw sliders, curves, and fastballs. The Braves have had success getting Cruz with changeups. Yeah. So what does Kinley do here?
0: He's got to mix that slider and curveball up very well.
1: 2-2 to the plate. Missed the inside corner with a curve.
0: Yeah, some guys, however hard they try, they just can't throw a changeup. And Kinley, if he had a decent one, I'm sure he would mix it in. Just not part of the game plan.
1: Runners at first and second take their leads. Kinley ready, 3-1 pitch, swung on, miss at a slider. At the end of the day, that's his best pitch.
0: It is.
1: I think you got to go right back to it, don't you?
0: Yes, he's got a lot of faith in that, and that's what full count. That's the, you want to throw the pitch you have the most conviction in.
1: Big pitch coming right here. Kinley's 3-2. Check swing, they appeal, strike three! They got him! A slider by Kinley, and O'Neill Cruz just couldn't help himself. Went a little bit too far. So in that trip to the plate, he burned their final ABS challenge and strikes out. That's a huge out.
0: It is. Cruz comes into the day leading the league in strikeouts and just adds to his total there. You know, it's great risk, great reward there facing Cruz, right? He's got so much pop, but he's also apt to strike out, and Tyler Kinley gets a big one.
1: Two down now for Indy Rodriguez. He still represents the tying run, but you'd much rather face Indy Rodriguez than O'Neill Cruz. Rodriguez, a .231 hitter, one homer. Switch hitting catcher who's 0 for 3 with three strikeouts, and he's batting from the left side here. Kinley trying to strand those two runners. Here comes the first pitch of the sequence from Tyler Kinley. Missed low it inside with a slider. These Pirates have had so many opportunities today. They are 2-for-10 with runners in scoring position this game. Kinley's 1-0 pitch. Strike. Good slider. Nine strikeouts by Braves pitchers in this game. Count level 1-1. Long pause. Kinley cuts it loose. Missed the outside corner with a curveball. Gonzalez at first. Reynolds is at second. Tying run to the plate with the Braves leading 6-3 in the top of the eighth. Righty brings the 2-1. Low and inside, 3-1. Just can't get ahead.
0: Kenley's at 21 pitches now, 10 balls, 11 strikes. Just, he's working too hard to get behind these hitters and having to execute perfect pitches to get back in the count.
1: Rodriguez awaits. Here's a 3-1 pitch, and he swings and pulls it foul. 3-2 now, so with the count full and two down, Gonzalez and O'Hearn will get a head start at first and second. And Tyler Kenley trying to do to Rodriguez what he just did to Cruz. The sellout crowd coming to his aid, increasing their volume in support of Kenley. Runners about to take off. There they go, 3-2. Popped up, maybe playable, spinning towards the Pirate dugout out of play. That'll land down there low in the lower bowl of the stadium. 3-2 still on Indy Rodriguez. Rodriguez idling outside the left-hand batter's box as home plate umpire Paul Clemens sweeps the plate clean. Huge pitch coming up right here. Tyler Kenley trying to hold on this with his three-run lead here in the eighth inning. Runners go 3-2. Swung on at a fly ball towards shallow right center field. Four Braves in the neighborhood. It's Dubon who comes through. Makes the catch running amongst Acuna, Kim, and Albies. And in that quartet of Braves, Mauricio makes the grab. And the Pirates are denied. We go to the bottom of the eighth inning, 6-3 Braves.
2: You smell that? Spring. Hibernation's over. It's time to run it. 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Then, run it again. 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

0: Braves 6, Buccos 3 as we head into the home half of the 8th. 5-6-7 due up for the Braves. They'll be facing a new pitcher, 25-year-old left-hander Mason Montgomery. Big-time fastball, 98-99.
1: Left on left versus Dominic Smith and a ball outside.
0: Yeah, Montgomery got off to a good start, but he's got a 10.29 ERA across his last seven games. So even with that big stuff, he's been struggling.
1: Here's his 1-0 pitch. Dominic fouls it straight back. Dominic with a two-run homer back in the fifth inning. Braves had taken a one-run lead, but he was able to send one deep down the left field line and just sneak it over the wall. One-one pitch. Ball low, two balls and a strike. And really, that's the difference in the game. I mean, you think about some of these situations last few innings where they've had men on base, and it's a three-run lead for the Braves rather than a one-run lead. 2-1 pitch. Smith fouls it off. So that, as well as the out-at-home plate earlier in the game, that's a big one.
0: Yeah, that looms large. That relay from right field to get the third out at home of O'Neill Cruz. And who knows where that inning would have gone. And that's why the little things matter in this game.
1: Yeah, that was the third out of the fourth inning. They scored two runs that inning. If that run's saved, that's a three-run inning, and the inning continues. 2-2 pitch. Smith takes ball inside, 3-2. And that play at the plate is as big as anything that's happened in the game. Braves will carry at least a three-run lead to the ninth. 3-2 to Dominic, pulled foul down the right field line. Hey, Atlanta, it's the little things we do together that can make a big difference. Atlanta area Chick-fil-A restaurants are teaming up with the Atlanta Braves Foundation on the Home Plate Project to help fight food insecurity for families in need. 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Dominic takes a ball low and outside. Leadoff walk here in the eighth inning.
0: Walks have been an issue for Mason Montgomery. We talked about that fastball, 98-99. Also has a curveball and a slider. Has it racking up huge strikeout rates, but he also pairs that with walks, so providing a lot of opportunities for the opposing team.
1: Been a nice day for Austin Riley. 2-for-3 with a double and an RBI. First pitch swinging, fouled back. On deck right now is Eli White, so he'd be called upon to pinch hit against the southpaw Montgomery. And then we'll go into the field to play defense in the ninth inning. Oh, one to Riley. Low and inside. I think Riley's two-out double back in the first inning, also a monumental moment in this game, not just for the team, but for Austin as well.
0: Yeah.
1: That was a tone setter at bat for him. One-one pitch. Low it inside. Two balls and a strike.
0: Yeah, it's no secret Austin's been struggling. And I heard him talking about this, really struggling with men in scoring position. So for him to pick up an RBI, you know that just means the world to him and makes him feel that much better in the batter's box.
1: Did it last night as well with an RBI double in the fifth inning. 2-1 pitch. High fly ball deep down the right field line, slicing off towards the stands. That becomes a foul ball. Count level, two balls, two strikes. The Braves can hold on and win. They'd be going for a sweep tomorrow. That'll be a 1:35 Eastern first pitch, 12:35 Central. Bryce Elder gets the nod for the Braves. He'll be opposed by right-hander Bubba Chandler. Leading 6-3 here in the eighth. 2-2. Sounded like he got it off the end of the bat. Brian Reynolds in left field and medium depth left makes the catch. One away here in the eighth inning. Splintered his bat on that swing. One down. One out for Eli White. Folks, this year's regular Super Dad shirts will raise money to support foster families across Braves country. Shirts will be available in park at the Braves Foundation booth behind Section 110 during each home game, June 7th through June 30th, or online via braves.com/give. So that's a great cause there for the Atlanta Braves Foundation. And hope that you'll grab your Super Dad shirt this year coming up on Father's Day. Darren got one earlier today, so did Jonathan. There's a ball high and outside.
0: I'm hoping at least one of my three kids thinks I'm a super dad. Probably the youngest one who still hasn't figured it out yet.
1: I was about to ask you, is there anybody in your home who would call you super dad?
0: The dogs, maybe?
1: 1-0 pitch. Eli sends it foul over by the Pirates dugout.
0: Yeah, they got to come to the ball game today, so they're being treated to what could be in just three short outs. Another Braves win.
1: So that's super dad activity right there by you.
0: I told him the Braves were going to win today.
1: 1-1 to Eli. Low it inside. Two balls and a strike. He had another super dad behind us, and JC, he told me he was up at 6:30 this morning playing dolls with Charlie.
0: That's super dad stuff.
1: He was doing work long before the sun came up. That's the good kind of work. There's a ball low. Indy Rodriguez wanted a challenge, then realized there's no ABS challenges left for either team.
0: Yeah, he already wasted one today.
1: Three-one to Eli White. Pulled foul, 3-2. Yeah, he said he was playing dolls. I said, who won? He said, it wasn't me. That's a good Saturday morning for JC. That's a good Saturday morning for anybody.
0: Definitely wouldn't want to be out golfing or sleeping in.
1: No way.
0: Or fishing. Playing dolls on the floor.
1: 3-2 on Eli White. And Eli with a big bouncer to short, glove by the shortstop Triolo. He goes to second. They get one. That's all they get. Throw over to first base, but Eli far too fast. They caught up in a double play right there. Keeps the inning alive. Two down on the 6-4 putout, and Austin wins the batter. Looking ahead to the top of the ninth inning, Pirates will be sending up 8-9-1. That stands to be Callahan, Triolo, and Horwitz right now. 6-3 Braves, bottom of the eighth. First pitch to Wins over for a called strike. Well, this has been Wins' first start as Brave. Pitch and a ground ball out to shortstop. Coming up with it, Triolo. They flip to second, go the short route, cut down White. That ends the bottom of the eighth. No runs, one hit, no errors, and one left. We're off to the ninth inning. Braves leading 6-3.
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0: Braves 6, Pirates 3 as we head into the top of the ninth. Braves just three outs away from the second win in this series, taking the series and it being their 18th series win of the season. On looking to get those last three outs, right-hander Raisel Iglesias. Iglesias pitched in 19 games so far this season with a .92 ERA. He's a perfect 12-for-12 in save opportunities this season. And going back to last season, he's converted 30 consecutive saves. So one of the best in the game. Looking to lock this one down.
1: Yeah, he's been the man at the back end of the bullpen and done such a great job. And this bullpen altogether has been terrific. This has just been another great day for the Braves pen. Dodd, Lee, Kenley. Three scoreless frames by those three gentlemen. Pitch on the way to Tyler Callahan. First pitch sent foul on the right field line, 0-1. Eli White, as I mentioned earlier, remains in the game, goes to left field. So it's White, Dubon, Acuna, left to right in the outfield. You have to have so many different strengths of your ball club to have the record the Braves have through their first 64 games. There's the 0-1 pitch. Callahan takes a ball low. But I think one of your best strengths has to be your bullpen to be this good. And what the Braves' bullpen has done this season has been absolutely terrific. There's a fly ball to left coming in, Eli White. Little lazy fly ball to left field, and he's got it one down. It's just such a weapon because these starting pitchers, sure, they can go deeper if they want to, but if there's a day where they go five or six, they just, like we mentioned, line up the battleships. Here they come with the big guns.
0: Yeah, it's easy to have a good bullpen when your starter's going seven every night, but like today, Strider went five. Couple guys unavailable, Didier Fuentes, Robert Suarez. No problem. We got Dylan Dodd and Tyler Kinley to cover those innings, and those guys combined for four strikeouts in two innings. So really good work here.
1: Up to pinch hit, Jake Mangum, but he takes a ball low.
0: And we talked about it before, but the best bullpens I've been in, the manager believes in one through seven or eight.
1: Mangum swings and misses at a fastball, 95.
0: And it's nice to see, you know, the big three guys that you're going to roll out there all the time. But the other guys got to contribute, and they certainly have here today.
1: 1-1 pitch, line down the left field line, slicing foul right outside the chalk. Make it a 1-2 count on Mangum. He's a .286 hitter with one homer, switch hitter batting from the left side. He was rounding first base and has to walk his way back up to the plate. 6-3 Braves, top of the ninth. Two outs away from not just a win in the game, but taking the series and going for a sweep tomorrow. Mangum slowly climbing back into the batter's box. 1-2 pitch, fouled back into the screen. Showed him a heater, 95. Tell you what, Horowitz.
0: Did you see where he's standing?
1: He was right back there behind the batter's circle. He's way too close.
0: He's almost directly behind the right-handed batter's box.
1: 1-2 is high. It wouldn't shock me if Iglesias pointed that out. Maybe he is not bothered by it, but typically when the on-deck hitter is standing that close to the plate, it bothers the pitcher, and they say, look, we got to move him over to the on-deck circle. Two balls and two strikes on Jake Mangum. Iglesias fires. That'll be fouled back.
0: That's right over his head. You gotta get the message, brother.
1: Yeah, it's dangerous. 6-3 Braves in the ninth. 2-2. Sent foul into the seats down the left field line.
0: Just to describe how close he is to the plate, you can see him in the TV shot. You know, the behind-the-pitcher shot, you can see Horowitz on camera.
1: Wow. 2-2 pitch, miss low and inside. Anytime I see a batter in the on-deck circle that close, I think about Smitty and Juan Soto.
0: Oh, yeah.
1: That was the best.
0: It was the start of a great feud.
1: Count runs full. Iglesias fires. That'll be looped into left field, base hit by Mangum. Got a changeup and was able to guide it between Kim and Riley. One out single by Mangum and back to the top of the order to Horowitz. He only had to take about three steps to climb into the box.
0: Yeah, and the benefit of that for an on-deck hitter is the closer you get to the plate, the better you can time up Iglesias. You can stand back there and imagine yourself facing him, how you're going to react to that changeup or the fastball. So it is an advantage for him to be close.
1: Horwitz, left-handed batter, 1-for-4 in the game, takes a first pitch strike. He singled back in the first inning. That extended his on-base streak to 14 consecutive. Been a hot hitter lately. He's a .281 hitter for the season. But he's hitting over .300 in this 14-game on-base streak. There's a fastball for a strike, and it's very quickly nothing and two on Horwitz. Braves 6, Pirates 3, top of the ninth, runner at first base and one down. Time requested by Spencer Horwitz. He'll be followed by Brandon Lau. Got to get him, got to keep the tying run in the on-deck circle. Way ahead, nothing in

0: right now. That's going to bring the trainer out of the Pirates' dugout. Watching the replay of this. Inside of his right knee. Ouch. That's a sledgehammer directly to your leg, basically. I don't know how you stand after that.
1: And then face one of the best closers in the league. Try to continue this game for your team. I don't know.
0: I don't think he's going to be able to continue the at-bat, to be quite honest. And that was right on the patella. That's right on the point of the kneecap. And he's still sitting down, and the trainer is tending to that right leg. They get him to his feet. He can barely even put pressure on it. They're going to have to help him back to the dugout. He will not be able to continue. So Lau, with the help of the trainer, he's got his arm around the trainer's shoulders. And they're walking him very gingerly back to the third base dugout. And now suddenly Don Kelly has to call someone off the bench to come on and hit for him and finish the at-bat, and they'll inherit a 1-2 count. It's going to be Justinson Garcia.
1: Well, that practice paid off, buddy.
0: It only took us about 9 innings to get his name right yesterday. Justinson Garcia. Boy, that's terrible for Lau. I mean, you can just see the pain in his face. Not able to put any weight really at all on that knee. Garcia's spot was due up last night in the 9th inning versus Iglesias, and they used O'Hearn as a pinch hitter. So now it's right on right. He inherits a 1-2 count. And Iglesias needs one more strike to end this thing, put it in the win column. Here's the 1-2. Missed outside. Mangum dashes down to second. He's down there on defensive indifference. Two balls and two strikes on Garcia. He's a 200 hitter. Iglesias set right at the belly. 2-2 pitch. Got him. Swinging. Strike three. Braves win it 6-3 over the Pirates. They win another series, and they're a season high 23 games over 500. The Braves have won 18 of the 21 series they have played this year, and they'll be going for a sweep tomorrow. For the Pirates in the 9th, no runs, one hit, no errors, and a man left. Final score, Braves 6, Pirates 3. Back with the totals after this.
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0: Another series goes to the Braves, 6-3, the final score in your Home Depot Player of the Game. Darren, who's that going to be?
1: Yeah, easy one here today, Ben. And another, a new day, a new hero. Dom Smith, 2-for-3 with that big two-run home run to really distance the Braves and put this game away for them.
0: All right, Dominic Smith, your Player of the Game, built by the Home Depot, how doers get more done. Here are the totals for the Braves, 6 runs on 9 hits, no errors, and 5 men left on base. Braves hit 1 homer, 2-run homer by Dominic Smith in the 5th inning. For the Pirates, 3 runs, 8 hits, 1 error, 8 men left on base. They did not homer in the game. Winning pitcher is Spencer Strider, now 4-1 with an ERA of 4. Braxton Ashcraft takes the loss. Braves beat a good pitcher today. Ashcraft now 5-3 with a 3.28 ERA. Rossell Iglesias, the save, his 13th, and the guy has an active save streak. Up to 31 games. That's the longest active streak in baseball, and that goes back to July 28th of 2025. He's been terrific this season. Braves now 44-21 after the win. Pirates fall to 34-31 with the loss. Time of the game, 2 hours, 35 minutes in front of a sellout crowd, 40,276, our 11th sellout of the year. Reminder, the Braves hit 1 homer today. That means you'll score $100 off a set of Goodyear or Cooper tires Monday only, plus a free alignment and a free oil change with your tire purchase. 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Tell you all the information on that when we come back and close on the Braves Radio Network.
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0: Braves won it 6-3 over the Pirates, going for the sweep tomorrow. Final game of this series will be tomorrow at 1:35 Eastern. Our Braves Radio Network coverage will begin at 12:20 Eastern, 11:20 Central, with a Ford leadoff show. And then Darren and I have the first pitch at 1:35 Eastern, 12:35 Central. Bubba Chandler gets the ball for the Pirates. Right-hander is 2-6 with a 4.89 ERA. Bryce Elder will oppose him. He'll be on the mound looking to improve on his 5-3 record. He has a 2.63 ERA. So for the fellas in studio, Joe Virgin and Chris Thames. Also for Darren O'Day and our producer-engineer Jonathan Chadwick, I'm Ben Ingram saying so long and good evening from Truist Park in Atlanta, Georgia. Final score, Braves 6, Pirates 3. Stay tuned for the Hyundai postgame show starting right now with Barrett Salee.
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2: And welcome in to the Hyundai Postgame Show right here in the Battery Atlanta. We are steps away from the right field gate at Truist Park, where fans are leaving happy after the Braves topped the Pirates 6-3 in Game 2 of the three-game set. Braves win yet another series, 18-2-1 in series play this year. It has been a ride that a lot of us will never forget so far, and hopefully that will continue. We'll get to the highlights in just a second, but first, let's pause 10 seconds for station identification on the Atlanta Braves Radio Network.
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2: Bottom of the first, after Ronald Acuna Jr. and Mauricio Dubon lead off the game with singles, Ozzie Albies stands in with runners at the corners, one down, looking to get the Braves on the board.
4: Dubon takes off, pitch on the way, rocked in the air, deep center. O'Neill Cruz over to his right, makes the catch. Tagging from third base and scoring, Ronald Acuna. Sack fly by Ozzie Albies, 1-0 Braves.
2: Dominic Smith follows with a single. That put runners on first and second for Austin Riley with two down in the first.
4: 1-0 pitch. He swings and waylays it down the left field line. That'll rattle the corner. Coming around to score, Dubon. Running into a stop sign, Dominic Smith. RBI double, Austin Riley. That was smoked down the line, and it's 2-0 Braves.
2: It's his second double in as many days. Bottom of the third, still 2-0. Runners at the corners with two down, and the Braves generate some pressure on the base path.
4: There goes Ozzie. Pitches a strike. Throw down to second base. Off into center field. That'll mean a run. Dubon scores. Going to third base, Ozzie Albies. They just now get it in. And the Braves have a free run here on that throwdown in the third inning. It's now 3-0. Dubon broke to the plate the second. Indy Rodriguez cut it loose to second.
2: Top of the fourth, still 3-0, one down. Nick Gonzalez at the plate facing Spencer Strider, looking to get the Pirates on the board.
4: Two balls and a strike on Nick Gonzalez. Strider, glance to the runner at second, strides and brings it, and that'll be sent down the left field line in for a base hit. Coming around third base, Brian Reynolds. Just now arriving to it, Yastrzemski fires to second base, and the one-out throw is slightly off the mark. RBI double by Nick Gonzalez, and the Pirates have a run across here in the top of the fourth inning. It's now a 3-1 Braves lead here in the fourth.
2: After Strider walks O'Neill Cruz and strikes out Andy Rodriguez, Tyler Callahan stands in looking to draw the Pirates a little bit closer.
4: Tyler Callahan, the batter. He sends one deep down the right field line towards the corner, down for a base hit off the base of the right field wall. Gonzalez will score. They'll wave home Cruz. Braves hit the cutoff man. Olsen throws to the plate. Play at the plate. Got him! Great throw out of right field. And a great relay by Matt Olsen, bringing it to the plate for the final out. And they cut down O'Neill Cruz trying to score from first base on the extra base hit down the line by Tyler Callahan. That preserves the lead.
2: Why do people run on him? I just don't get it. Top of the fifth, runner at third, two down. Brandon Lau at the plate as the Pirates tie it up.
4: 2-1 pitch. Squared up towards center field. Dubon backpedaling, still backpedaling, makes the catch. Tagging from third, Triolo. That's plenty deep enough to drive him in. And the game is tied after the sack fly by Brandon Lau. It's 3-3 in the top of the fifth inning.
2: The Braves bats come out hot in the bottom of the fifth. Ronald Acuna Jr. and Matt Olson each single, and then take second and third on stolen bases. That sends Ozzie Albies to the plate looking to get that run back.
4: 1-2, and a bullet high in the air to deep right, going back to the edge of the track. O'Hearn makes the catch. That's deep enough for both runners to tag, both advance. Ronald scores. Braves have the lead. Ozzie's second RBI today. He also had a sack fly in the first inning, and the Braves on top 4-3 as he hit that one very hard to deep right field.
2: Dominic Smith stands in against Braxton Ashcraft after Ozzie Albies, and he's looking to put a crooked number up on the scoreboard.
4: 1-0 to Dominic, and he sends it deep down the left field line, slicing to the corner at the foul pole. Home run! It's out of here! Dominic cranks up the power here in the bottom of the fifth inning as he just sneaks it inside the foul pole. That is his sixth homer of the season, and the Braves have a 6-3 lead here in the fifth.
2: It barely got out 351 feet off the bat of Dom. Let's skip ahead all the way to the top of the ninth. Two down, Russell Iglesias on to finish it off against Justin Garcia. He's at the plate as the Pirates' final hope.
4: Iglesias set right of the belly. 2-2 pitch, got him, swinging, strike three. Braves win it 6-3 over the Pirates. They win another series, and they're a season-high 23 games over 500. The Braves have won 18 of the 21 series they have played this year, and they'll be going for a sweep tomorrow. For the Pirates in the ninth, no runs, one hit, no errors, and a man left. Final score, Braves 6, Pirates 3.
2: Totals for the Pirates, 3 runs, 8 hits, 1 error. They were 2 for 12 with runners in scoring position. For the Braves, 6 runs, 9 hits, and no errors. We are 2 for 6 with runners in scoring position. Spencer Strider gets the win. He improves to 4-1 on the season. Braxton Ashcraft, the loss. He's 5-3. Russell Iglesias gets the save, his 13th. Of the season. 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
1: 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You saw that Michael Harris II was out of the lineup today. 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
1: Welcome back inside the Braves Radio Network studios here in the Battery, Atlanta. Braves take the series from the Pirates. They'll go for the sweep tomorrow. 6 runs, 9 hits, no errors for the Braves. Dominic Smith goes yard. Ronald Acuna Jr. and Mauricio Dubon each collect 2 hits. Austin Riley does as well. Here is Braves manager Walt Weiss.
2: I'll start out with Spence. Yeah, he's a little bit of a grind for him today, getting through five, but he got through five and kept the game in check. He didn't have his best stuff, but he maneuvered and minimized damage, and I thought he did a nice job really battling and staying in there and getting through five. Bullpen was awesome. Dylan Dodd was really good to see against some tough hitters. You know, he punches out the side, a walk, I think, mixed in there. But really nice job by Dylan Dodd. And, of course, Dylan Lee does it again. Kinley, that was a tough assignment we gave to him today. You know, a lot of left-handed hitters, tough part of their order. That was a heck of a job by TK. Huge. And, you know, Iggy to finish. But I thought offense did a really nice job against a tough starter. Ashcraft was really tough. Though we put together some really good at-bats, put some heat on him early. And, you know, Dom sneaks that ball inside the foul pole. That was a nice piece of hitting. So, you know, the throw out at home plate. Olson, Acuna to Olson, that was a big play. So yeah, that's a good win right there.
3: How enjoyable is it? I mean, you'd like to see all your players succeed, but a guy like Dom Smith just to make it more than just a feel good story.
2: Yeah, Dom's a good hitter, man. Even that at bat he took later in the game against a tough lefty, it was Montgomery. A great at bat, ends up walking. Seen him take some good at bats against some tough lefties. He's just a good hitter. He's in a really good place. He's got a plan, and you can see it, and he executes it. It's been huge for us.
4: Sure, it was fun to see the base running front end make a difference today, put you guys in motion, put pressure on.
2: Yeah, no, I think, you know, aside from the pickoffs early, base running has been good, especially once the ball's in play. We've been running the bases really well, cutting corners, taking extra bases, hungry for the next 90 feet. We've done a really nice job there, and Antoine does a nice job staying on the guys about that stuff. So, yeah, you guys are playing well all around.
4: Were the double steals something you guys have looked at in the series, or they just opportunity presented themselves?
2: That's something we do a whole lot of. But you got to give the credit to Doobie and Tommy Watkins, because you know, Doobie felt the third baseman pretty far off, and so I think that was just instinctive. You know, he told himself if they throw through, he's going to take off, because he was able to get down the line a little bit. His third baseman was away from the base, so he had some freedom there to get down the line, and so it's a great read.
3: Does part of that read include when the catcher doesn't look, even glance at him? I mean, was that part of that one there?
2: Yeah, I mean, that's a baseball-y play, I guess, as they say these days, by Doobie. You know, because if the catcher does look his way, it's going to stop him in his tracks. You know, but once he came up and it looked like he was committed to second base, Doobie got a great jump.
5: Has it been fun getting to see Marcell again for the first time?
2: Yeah, that was great. I thought it was great last night, that ovation he got. You know, I think it got stronger and stronger, you know, as time went on before the at-bat. I mean, people started to realize what was going on, and it was a great ovation. I mean, he's beloved here, you know. He was the ultimate teammate, fun guy to be around. So that was a feel-good moment. Seeing that ovation for him.
5: Is it also safe to say that Michael Harris will be in the lineup tomorrow?
2: Yeah, I can't commit to that right now, but I think there's a good chance. I felt like there was a pretty good chance today, so I think there's a good chance, but I can't commit that he'll be there for sure.
3: Just
6: This is the second straight game you've turned a save situation over the bullpen needing to cover four innings and used six guys to do it and gave up four hits, no runs. Just how critical has the depth of this bullpen been to where you guys have gotten thus far?
2: Yeah, I think our bullpen's gotten better as the year's gone on. Dylan Dodd is one reason for that. Of course, Didi, doing his thing out there. Or even, a guy like Cookie, who's been in and out of our bullpen, when he's pitched, he's done a really nice job for us. So bullpen's been a major strength for us. But really loved seeing Dylan and TK put down two really tough innings. Those were tough assignments for both those guys. So that was really good to see. Like I say, we can't use the same guys every day. So the other guys, they find themselves in some big moments. And of course, DK's been there before, but it's just nice to see when the other guys are able to put down those really important innings.
3: I'm not supposed to see Riley Turner.
2: I thought Riley took some really good swings today. Even the ball he just missed the last time, he hit off the end of the bat and flied out to left. There's a nice pass at the ball. Hit some balls hard. Hit the ball off the wall the other night to right field. There's some good things happening with Riley. It's really good to see. I know he's been. I'm sure he's probably been losing sleep. Over. The grind, but as we all do. But I see some good things happening with Austin. That's very positive.
4: Anything else for him?
3: Just with Dodd, is that slider the biggest improvement maybe?
2: Yep. That's, he's throughout his short major league career, he's been more of a reverse splits guy. He's been tougher on righties because of the cutter. And now he's got the slider that's getting better and better. And you saw him get some swing and miss on the lefties. We've seen him do that multiple times this year with the slider against left-handed hitters. I think it's a game changer for him. He's a strike thrower. He could be a really nice piece out there with that slider doing what it's been doing.
1: That was Braves manager Walt Weiss. We'll take a break. When we come back, you'll hear from Dominic Smith. This is the Hyundai Post Game Show on the Atlanta Braves Radio Network.
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5: Locker room who only want to win, only want to go out and compete at a high level. You feed off of that, and it's fun. It's something that makes the culture and the clubhouse something you want to come to every day. And it's just fun. It's just fun waking up playing a child's game that we really love. And it's something that, like I said, I'm not very shocked by, but the job's not finished. And we're just taking it one day at a time, and tomorrow's a new day to do some things and keep the ball rolling.
6: Probably don't have too many homers like that.
5: Braxton was pretty tough on us all day. He's been really good all year. And for me, I was just trying to really simplify the game, as you could see, just trying to hit some line drives all over the park. My last few days I've been kind of, you know, like I said on the post game, I was a little erratic with my swings, kind of chasing pitches outside the zone. So today I really wanted to focus on getting a good pitch to hit and just hit a line drive and not trying to do too much. And when I hit it, I'm like, all right, get down for a hit. You know, I'm very simplistic, I would say. And, you know, God just works in mysterious ways. Somehow it snuck over, and, you know, it was one of those funny moments. You know, I hit a ball hard to center field, and it gets caught. And then, you know, hit one that, you know, seemingly should be a single, and it goes over the fence. So, yeah, I'm just very blessed. I'm very happy. And like I said, this team is just fun to just come around every day and compete.
6: I know you talked about the clubhouse chemistry. You played on a lot of different teams. What separates this specific clubhouse from the ones that you just played in the past?
5: Yeah, I think the fact that a lot of our guys, and not a lot, every guy in that room, nobody has an ego. And, you know, we'll talk about, you know, our rotation. We'll talk about our position players. You know, we got some superstars in that room. And you walk in there and you won't even tell they're superstars just because of how selfless they are and how much they just really love baseball. This team is here early every day, scouting on the pitcher, trying to improve on the things we did wrong the day before. I think that's what a lot of people don't see and don't realize is we're very critical in our game. Even when we win, we go back, we dissect what we did wrong, and we're very detailed on trying to correct that so we can accomplish what we want to accomplish at the end of the year. So I know we have a little bit older group, you know, and I think that's actually playing in our favor because of the experience and us understanding, you know, every day the task at hand and what we need to accomplish to be a good team.
6: How does that older group impact the lack of ego, I guess? I mean, does that have something to do with it?
5: Yeah, I'm not sure if it does or if it doesn't. I just know that, you know, this group has a ton of experience, and I think it's one thing on everybody's mind, and that's a World Series. And I don't know if that's experience or if I don't know if that's youth, but I know that We're all playing for something that's much bigger than us every day, and I think you guys can see that out on the field.
7: You've seen a lot of Austin Riley over the years. These last couple of days, or what have you seen from his swing and his at-bats?
5: I mean, Austin Riley, in my opinion, I've seen him play from a young kid to now a veteran player, and I still think he's one of the top third basemen in this league. I mean, the things he could do, the way he grinds on the defensive side, which I don't know if he gets a lot of credit or not, but he makes so many spectacular plays over there. He posts every day, and his bat is a threat even when he's not, you know, putting up the numbers he normally puts up. I know pitchers know that. That's why they still pitch him tough. And you guys see it, flashes of it, and it's still in there. He's a talented player, and he will be the one to tell you that he's going to, you know, do what he says. And I'm not going to speak for a person, but I know that he comes in here every day, and he's working on his swing. He's working on getting better, and in my opinion, like, when you watch his BP rounds, it's unbelievable the power he has in his bat. So that hasn't went anywhere. It's just about stacking the days and one day at a time, and I think he's focused on that.
6: On top of just people at the clubhouse, like Devon is somebody that's really praised for his presence, but how nice is it to see, you know, just him be able to also back it up on the field with the way that he's been able to play the past few days and just the entire season in general?
5: Yeah, Mauricio is he's a veteran player who's been around, but also a spark plug who's filled so many different roles. He was on a World Series championship team. He knows what it takes to win every day. He knows what it takes to post, like I said, at different positions, and he's a gamer. I think when you look at that locker room, we're all in the same boat as far as just ball players. We might not be the flashiest or whatever the case may be, but we all love the game. We all know what we need to be doing, and Mauricio is just a candidate for everything we preach as far as being a ball player and being an Atlanta Brave. And he comes in every day with energy. He comes in every day with scouting reports and different things. And, yeah, he makes his team go. And I think him competing at a high level, the stuff you don't see in between pitches, in the dugout, him talking the game, that stuff is something that's very impactful. And I mean, you guys probably don't see it in real time, but this group, it doesn't go unnoticed, and that's why he's so valuable to us.
8: You said that liner maybe should have been a single, but were you concerned at all that it might fade?
5: Yeah, 100%. That's why when I hit it, you know, I'm telling myself in my mind, get down. I saw off the bat, obviously, in the corner right there, you know, if I keep it fair, left fielder might not have a chance to make that play. So when I hit it off my bat initially, I'm like, yes, I did a job, which getting Ole home. And when it snuck over the wall, you know, that's just being diligent to your plan and then just keep grinding and keep swinging at good pitches. And, yeah, it just happened to work our way today.
6: Did you get the post-game putt today?
5: We got a couple putts. You know, this team, it's a team game. Maybe.
6: Because you were practicing before the game.
5: Yeah,
6: maybe you
5: knew
6: something
5: that was funny. I got a tip from one of the clubhouse guys. You know, he told me I was going to have a big game today, so he told me to get my putts in. So
9: that was Braves outfield designated hitter Dominic Smith. Well, their game three coming up tomorrow here at the Battery Atlanta. Bubba Chandler going for the Pirates. The 23-year-old native of North Oconee High School is 2-6, has a 5.05 ERA. Bryce Elder gets the ball for the Braves. He's 5-3, has a 2.63 ERA and 67 strikeouts on the season. For Leadoff Show, coming your way 12:20 p.m. Eastern Time, 11:20 a.m. Central. First pitch between the Braves and the Pirates, 1:35 across the street at Truist Park. 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
11: You're already protected under the same protection as homesteading would. And that's by statute here in California, specifically, and in other states, too. And homesteading protects you, the equivalent of homesteading protects you $300 to, a couple $100,000 beyond that. And that's kicked up by inflation. And the point is, it's already on the books that you're protected. So these homestead companies just grab you. Oh, and they charge you a couple $100 to do it. It would cost you $40 on your own to do it. And what they do is just simply file the paperwork for you, which you can do yourself, pulling it off the internet, especially these days. Send in your filing fee, which, again, I don't know if it's $30, $40, whatever the hell it is, and you do it yourself. So the bottom line, waste of time. And as far as your friend having a felony, it matters not a whit. Any criminal violation has nothing to do with the ownership of the house. Just real quickly, what did he do that caused him to go into prison for 6 months?
12: It was domestic violence.
11: It must have been a real good one.
12: And the plaintiff, the person that he went to jail because of, she's suing him, and right now. It's already been filed in Superior Court here in San Diego.
11: Yeah, I know. So he's gonna defend it. Yeah, he's gonna defend it. And the problem is, he's probably gonna get a lawyer unless he can get his homeowner's insurance to cover that. And I don't know if he can because it's a violation. It's domestic violence, and I think any criminal act is probably not covered. I don't know, but tell him it's a waste of time to homestead it. It makes no sense. See, a lot of that happens. Oh, for example. You get a notice that the state is holding on to your money. Somehow a bank account you had or some money that was supposed to come to you, and a check is written, and there's money there, and it can be a little bit. It could be $3. It can be several thousand dollars. And so under the law is you are allowed to make a claim for it, especially when it goes to the state. And when the state takes your money and it takes that money, after whoever writes the check is looking to find you and has done everything reasonable, so the money then goes to the state, and that's called escheating. Imagine cheating with an ES before that, and that means the money goes to the state, and then you have X number of months or time to make a claim. And what happens is that goes up on the internet, and you have these companies that scour the internet when those things come up, and they will contact you and said, you have money with the state. And we will help you get the money. And here, sign this contract, and it's only 10% is what we charge. That's it. Just 10%. And what ends up happening is you sign it because you're going to get the money. And let's say it's, $200, $500, $1,000. 10% goes to these guys.

0: thought, what happens if there's a moderate to major earthquake? Won't these different insurance companies go bankrupt?
1: No.
0: For earthquake?
1: No, you think they would, but they don't. And let me give you an analogy here. Actually, I'm going to give you an example. The Palisades Fire, if you remember it, certainly if you're in Southern California, I mean, it's all over the place. But yes. that became an international story because thousands of homes, thousands were destroyed. And you're talking about Pacific Palisades where these homes were not cheap. I mean, million dollar homes are at the cheap end of those homes in Palisades. Some were $2, $3, $5 million. And I was shocked to hear this. And that is based on the damage. There were enough assets that the insurance companies had to pay it all off, to pay off their claims. I'm going, how the hell is that possible? Well, under the law, of course, insurance companies have to have reserves, and there were enough reserves to pay that. Now, if it is a massive earthquake that will take out three quarters of a town, then what happens is even if the insurance companies don't cover it, you'll have the federal government jump in and help out with loans and grants. But it should be okay. The only time that it's not going to be okay is if you can't get insurance, or either you're in an area that insurance companies just won't touch because it's a fire area, or the policy, the insurance company says, we're not going to insure in that area. Just you can't get it. So then you sign up for what is called the California Fair Plan. And that is a state program in which all the insurance companies come in. That would go bankrupt instantly. Because there isn't enough money. So I have earthquake insurance because I don't have a mortgage on my home. I paid it off years and years ago. And it turned out that I don't want to lose my home. Now, if you have a huge mortgage on the house, and in many cases, the mortgage is close to what you owe, then you just walk away. No, just walk away. You're not going to lose much money. So there's how it works. Enough assets. See, I didn't know that. See, I'm good at this stuff. Ha, ha, ha. Because I actually looked it up when the Palisades fire hit. Okay, a little bit about your privacy. You probably know there's no such thing as privacy online. I talk about that all the time. Everything. Sorry about that. My dogs are here because I'm broadcasting at the house. Hey, that's terrific. Okay, where was I? Your privacy. Everything, I mean, everything about you is available. Your home address, where you work, where you bank, what you buy, where, court records, accident history, insurance companies that use that to raise your rates. And don't forget your DMV information, your credit score, your social media, the name of your dogs that bark during broadcasts. The list goes on and on. It's all out there and it's not hard to get. And it gets worse than that. Because all of your information that's out there is collected by hundreds of data brokers, and then it gets sold to anyone who wants to buy it. And your data and your privacy is out there. Even the bad guys can buy it. And this is where Incogni comes into play and fights back. What they do is they contact hundreds of these data brokers. There are that many out there. Legally demand your information be deleted. That's Incogni. That's what it does. And when new brokers pop up, Incogni finds them and squashes them too. And before the show,

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0: 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Marginal legal advice. Susie. 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

0: a chemical issue and had to evacuate our home for 5 days and still don't have access to our RV because it's right next to the plant. And I just wanted a suggestion. Is there any value to getting involved in a class action or an individual lawsuit?
1: Oh, yeah. Well, you're basically already involved in the class action suit. You have to opt out. So you don't have to do anything because they're going to figure out everybody who was involved. Now the issue is how badly you've been damaged. Getting to your RV, okay. I mean, yeah, you've been damaged, but, you know, what are the damages? How much is that worth that you couldn't get to your RV? Now, if you lived in your RV, then you can't go home, and that is, that's something that's legitimate. But if it's just parked somewhere and you didn't have access for 5 days, okay. You know, they screwed up. Yeah, they have liability. I mean, there is no question, and the lawsuits have hit. I mean, if this leak, for those of you that aren't aware of it, there was this huge holding tank at this plant if I'm not mistaken, because I always conflate there, because there were two massive events like this, one in Northern California and one in Southern California. And this toxic chemical did not come out of the tank because they were able to fix it up. But everybody was evacuated. I mean, 50,000 people were evacuated. So, I would join. You can sue individually, but, you know, I don't know if lawyers are going to take it unless you were seriously damaged. You know, for example, you inhale that chemical and you're seriously damaged. But, you know, or you can't talk, or your larynx, your vocal cords were so seriously damaged. And when you're calling me, oh, Bill, I got a real problem. See, if that would have been a problem. But the answer is you're in the class already and you may get some money, but you won't get very much. So there you go. And a lot of people don't know that because it's people opt out. And what does that mean? You're in the class. Well, you know, for example, you've got there's a class action suit against, let's say, AT&T, the phone company. And they go through the records. And you're talking about the plaintiff, people that sue, that handle the class action suit and go to the records and go, there you are. You've been a customer for X number of years and you were damaged because of the settlement for X number of times. And there is money. Okay. Hey, John, welcome to Handle on the Law.
2: Bill, what yes. you, my favorite Jew.
1: Oh, thank you.
2: Anyhow.
1: Me too.
2: Okay, thank you very much. Hey, the schlong and the short of it is...
1: That's very strong.
2: My Johnson...
1: Okay, schlong and the short. We're moving.
2: My Johnson took a beating. I got a hot mocha from a local cafe up here in Joshua Tree. Driving through town, took a sip, the cup disintegrated. I burned the hell out of that zone.
1: Okay.
2: Ended up at the emergency room, documented, you know, first degree burns. During the course of this situation, I was all over the road and had to ditch the car on the side of the road. If you're familiar with Joshua Tree, you know those dirt beam berms or whatever.
1: All right, we're already going into a couple of very interesting areas. And you want to know where they're responsible, correct?
2: Yes, please.
1: Okay. Right off the bat, yes. It is due to their negligence and their fault. And there are a couple of cases. The most famous one is Stella. And the Stella Awards are given because a woman, if you remember, at a McDonald's, exactly what happened, the bottom fell out. And she was burned and she got like $2.3 million. And that was legitimate. By the way, the judge went way down on that and something called remitter, which a judge is allowed to reduce the award. But here's what happened to her is, she had second and third degree burns because the coffee was so hot and she wore capri pants. And the coffee and what happened with the capri pants, these tight capri pants, not only did the coffee go through them instantly, but the heat was held in and she got serious burns in that area. And that is not a comfortable place. However,
2: yikes.
1: You said first degree burns.
2: Yes, first degree.
1: Okay. First degree burns is not second or third. Okay, you're not talking about millions of dollars of award on first degree burns. I mean, it's their fault, Clearly. Oh, by the way, let me tell you what else Stella had. Stella also at the trial was able to produce a memo, and I think it was McDonald's, and you can, or Starbucks. You can, if I'm wrong on that one, I apologize. I take it back. Don't sue me. So, it was one of those fast food establishments. And there was a memo that said our customers want the coffee very, very hot. And even though, it may cause burns if it spills, it is worth it to us, to have the coffee and we'll just suck up the few cases, something along those lines. I'm paraphrasing. I mean, they nailed them. So now you have a situation where the same thing happened. Defective cup. Absolutely, they're responsible for. No question about it, John. What are the damages? Now we're going into straight out damages. Liability, 100%. You got them. First degree burns, eh. Who cares? Those heal pretty quickly. On your Schwantz, not as much fun. But you can get first degree burns just with a lot of friction. Oh, am I going to go there? Anyway, and now the ditch part, okay, the ditching of the car, how much damage to the car?
2: See, that I'm not sure. I was able to make it to the ER. I made it home, and per doctor's orders, I got to put the salve on it.
1: I know. You got to put the cream on it, and you got to do, you know, take care of it because it's first degree burn. I get it. So here it is. They're responsible for the ER visit. They are responsible to whatever extent the damages are for first degree burns. No idea what that is worth. I know it's not worth a lot for Stella, where she literally got her crotch burned off. Yeah, that's a little problematic. And then the damage to the car. And that's where I see it. So I don't see, even though you got it, I mean, you have a case. It's just not worth anything. That's the problem, John.
2: Okay, well, that makes sense. I mean, additional items that I'm dealing with, you know, my girlfriend's coming in.
1: It doesn't matter. Nobody cares. Yeah. Oh, I'm sorry. You're going to go in front. Okay, you're going to go in front of a jury. And you are going to say, because I have first degree burns, therefore I can't have sex with my girlfriend, which, by the way, is an actual cause of action. It's called loss of consortium. It is an accepted legal concept where if someone is at fault and it stops you from having sex, that's loss of consortium. And both parties have that, you or your girlfriend. Okay, that is absolutely legitimate. But here's the problem. Inevitably, there is someone on the jury that says, hell, I haven't gotten laid in 5 years. You think I'm going to give John money for that?
2: I hear you.
1: That's your problem. Before we go to the next hour, matter of fact, twice this hour, I've been asked about a car accident. And typically what happens is you get rear-ended or there's a slip and fall, so you're not at fault, but you've been injured. And so now you're making a claim against the other side's insurance company, actually making a claim against the perpetrator, but it covered by insurance. And you get to start talking to the insurance agent on the other side. They call you and you go, wait a minute, are you actually going to negotiate with insurance companies? 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
7: Another mass shooting. I'm Roger Stern, Fox News. Gunfire ripping through a street festival in Toledo, Ohio. Police searching for whoever was behind it. Several victims taken to nearby hospitals, but officials can't say yet how many. Russia says Ukraine launched an unprecedented attack against St. Petersburg after rejecting an offer for peace talks.
8: This attack comes after Russian President Vladimir Putin rejected an offer from Zelensky to hold a face-to-face meeting to try and end this war. Putin said he glanced at Zelensky's letter, but said he saw no point in meeting with him and that he would only end the war when Russia's goals had been met, meaning Kyiv should abandon efforts to join NATO and give up parts of its territory. Zelensky then responded back, calling it a weak response. Russia continues to spray Ukraine with almost daily attacks, damaging several buildings in the Zaporizhzhia region. Ukrainian foreign minister, he's warning Moscow things will only get worse for Russia.
7: Fox's Stephanie Bennett. Iran still attacking other nations as the U.S. fires on Iran. Here is Fox's Jeff Paul in Dubai.
9: Officials involved with CENTCOM say those strikes happened hours after its forces struck Iranian radar sites and shot down four one-way attack drones. U.S. officials say Iran then fired seven ballistic missiles towards Kuwait and Bahrain. CENTCOM confirming six of those missiles were intercepted and the seventh did not reach its intended target. Iran continues to leverage what is happening in Lebanon. Despite a U.S.-backed ceasefire, Israeli forces and the Iranian-backed militant group Hezbollah are still exchanging strikes. Iran's foreign minister says if the fighting doesn't stop in Lebanon, then the entire war could restart.
7: Pakistan's interior minister is in Tehran working to revive negotiations between Iran and the U.S. America is listening to Fox News.
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